0: No, of course not. Because it doesn't seem like there is a plan. It seems like the only plan is to try and impeach the sitting president for a third time. I want to hear from you. What do you think about this? Do you think it'll backfire? Do you think this is something that we're going to hear more about as we head towards November? Is this going to be what they end up running on in the final days of their campaigning? Call me, 1-800-684-3110, and I'll take your comments or your analysis on air, and I'll walk through it with you. But there's a lot here that we need to dig into. Why? Because it goes back to what we talked about yesterday on the broadcast, and I'll bring that back up in the next segment as well. Letitia James had a whistleblower in her office say, hey, you know what this office, the New York Attorney General's office, is doing? They're saying go after the president and his allies and try to find crimes. They're trying to target the person and not the crime. That's a lot what it seems like the Democrats are going to do in November if they take back the House. Impeached no matter what. That's why even that headline, a third Trump impeachment looks inevitable, but what kind, sounds a lot like what Letitia James' office is being accused of in New York. More indictments of the president and his allies, but what kind? That's up to their office to go digging and try to find them. Once again, call me, 1-800-684-3110, as we go into all of this. Is this good for the country that we are so fixated on trying to impeach or arrest political enemies? Because that's what the Democrats seem to be doing. We'll be right back with more on Seculo.
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0: Welcome back to Seculo. We're talking about this headline that kind of sparks a broader conversation. It's on the front page of The Hill today that said, a third Trump impeachment looks inevitable, but what kind? At the ACLJ, we're no stranger to the impeachment circus that the Democrats like to pull in the House of Representatives, but it seems like that's their goal, and what they're going to get early next year probably is an impeachment of the president, which will then have to go to the Senate, where it's razor thin right now, which way it's going to go. We'll talk about some of that later with some of the stuff that's coming out about some of the Democrat candidates they put forward. Whether or not the Democrats take the Senate, the less likely scenario is that they do. However, even if they do, they don't have the amount of votes to remove the president from office. So even an impeachment will be a fool's errand once again, because it will waste time when they could be legislating. It will waste time where they could be finding common ground for the American people. And it will go and waste taxpayer dollars getting to the Senate for a failed trial that will gridlock Washington for longer. These are candidates that are saying that they want to work on affordability. They want to work on the housing crisis. They want to work on health care. They want to work on the fuel prices and the inflation, that the prices that remain high because of the Biden era inflation, that we haven't had a reset in prices from those months of 9%+ inflation rates. It doesn't all of a sudden go back to zero. So when you look at this, you know, the pollsters say there's about an 86% chance of Democrat control in the House. That's the way that midterm elections typically go. They typically bounce back to the other party. This way our system is set up. It typically happens that way. But in the past, what have you seen out of midterm elections? You see the need to work together. When you have an executive branch of one party and a House majority of another, you see the need to work together to get things done, to do their job. Now, part of the reason that this will go in the Democrats' favor in the House, if it does, is not only the typical pushback on the sitting executive party, but you also have the situation that we're seeing pop up here, where we saw a lot of chaos from the Republican House, not because of the speaker, but because of members of Congress that have now left Congress, even that are actively pushing back and rebuking their own party, not over real policy questions. A lot of it's over Israel, over, you know, the fact that we have an ally in the Middle East. We've talked a lot about that. You know all this. But it's not like those members of the House that were with the Republican Party when they were members, or if they still are. Some of them are still in Congress until next year when they've already lost their primary. What happens? What happens when you can't work for the American people? Well, you're probably going to lose power. But the problem now is not that the insurgent party and really the DSA candidates that you're seeing that are going to join the House, it's not like they're going to get in and actually work towards policies that they may support, that they could moderate, that they could come together and get things across the finish line. No, they're going to go with the political option. They're going to target the president, try to get him impeached. And then what? What good did you do? Nothing. You did nothing for the American people. But that also kind of goes back to what we were talking about yesterday, where Letitia James, who ran on the very platform of investigating President Trump, and we should play this super cut for people of times when she was running for office back in 2018, of saying, I'm going to go after the president. So let's go ahead and play that, because I think it ties in so perfectly to what we're talking about today.
7: I will never be afraid to challenge this illegitimate president when our fundamental rights are at stake. I believe that the president of these United States can be indicted for criminal offenses.
8: Will you sue him for us?
9: Oh, we're going to definitely sue him. We're going to be a real pain in the ass. I know my name personally.
10: That man in the White House who can't go a day without threatening our fundamental rights.
7: Yes, we need to focus on Donald Trump and his abuses. We need to follow his money. We need to find out where he's laundered money. We need to find out whether or not he's engaged in conspiracy.
11: It's important that everyone understand that the days of Donald Trump are coming to an end.
12: I look forward to going into the office of Attorney General every day, suing him, defending your rights, and then going home.
0: Remember, that is what Letitia James ran for Attorney General of New York on. and she won, and she fulfilled that promise. And yesterday, we talked about a whistleblower in the New York AG's office that sent an email that was deleted from the servers very quickly, and they said, don't worry, it's a personnel issue, but was calling her office out for doing what? For choosing to target individuals and then finding crimes. For having an enemies list. What the left always says that this federal Department of Justice does is actually what's happening in New York. But the same thing is happening in the candidates and the minority party of the House of Representatives right now, where they're targeting the individual for political prosecution through an impeachment process instead of doing their real job. And that's what's going to happen if they take back the Congress in November. But remember all of these candidates that have said, you know, we need to fundamentally change the American structure. The DSA platform itself calls for a expanded House of Representatives, abolishing the Senate, making the executive branch more like a parliamentary system where it is underneath the House and everything flows down from the House of Representatives, all the executive function. They're already saying we're going to get in and not do our jobs of being a member of the legislature. We're going to just try to do another impeachment, whatever, you know, issue they don't like, they can use as a high crime and misdemeanor and go after the president. They're already telling you we're not going to do our job day one. We're not going to try to work with the White House. We're not going to try to work with members of the executive agencies to try and find a way forward for the American people. No, they're already telling you we're going to weaponize the process again. So why would you want them to expand the House of Representatives? It's already broken. They're already saying we're not going to get in and try to work together. Why would anyone that is a voter hear their plans to expand that and think that's a great idea? Now, I happen to think that the system of government is working great in the United States. I think it is working as the founders intended. The founders didn't intend there to be thousands of pieces of legislation going through every day that's just getting rubber stamped. There is supposed to be some measure of gridlock. There is supposed to be different people of different parties and different ideas challenging one another so that the best idea gets forward. But when you throw out even that process and your only process is to do what? It's to just impeach? Then what's the point? Why would you even run for office? You're not trying to get legislation through. You're not trying to change anyone's mind. You're just weaponizing your office. And that's exactly what they accuse the president of doing. And that's exactly what it appears is happening in New York. A weaponization of the process of the attorney general's office in the state of New York. We were able to get that state FOIL request, Freedom of Information Law in New York, out yesterday afternoon. Our attorneys, as soon as we saw it, got to work. And they're asking tough questions. They know that many of these records have to be kept, state law. And so we're asking for those so we can get more answers about what's going on in the Attorney General's Office of New York. What happened with this whistleblower? Folks, I'm going to take more of your phone calls coming up, and I haven't gotten to any yet, so I'm going to take your phone calls coming up, 1-800-684-3110. In the next segment, we are going to have Secretary of State Mike Pompeo joining us to talk about the developments with Iran. After a month of relative calm, things have heated back up a little bit. We're going to talk to him about that. He has a great piece up at ACLJ.org right now, titled How We Win in Iran. I encourage all of you to go read it there. But we're also going to break down a lot of that with him in the next segment of the broadcast. So stay tuned for that. And then we're going to get back to your calls. Warren, Don, and Ronald, I see you on the line. I'll get to you as soon as we get on the other side of Secretary Pompeo. Thank you for calling. But if you also want to talk about this, about the weaponization of our processes, call me, 1-800-684-3110, to be on air today. Later on in the broadcast, we have Rick Grinnell joining us as well. I'm going to talk about some of these candidates that are trying to be the more moderate lane. That you think, okay, they're trying to play in a red state. Maybe they want the process to work. Doesn't sound like it. By some audio that's been discovered in the course of this campaign. We'll talk about that with Rick Grinnell. But we also want to thank everyone that supported us in our impact match in August. You really stood with the ACLJ, and it makes a world of difference. We'll be right back on Seculo. 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
0: Welcome back to Seculo. We're joined now by former Secretary of State Mike Pompeo. And the Secretary has a wonderful piece up at ACLJ.org. I encourage everyone to go read it. It's How We Win in Iran. It was just published a few days ago. It really is something great that if you are a follower of this broadcast or a member of the ACLJ, not only do you get to hear from Secretary Pompeo on the broadcast, but you get these really informative pieces that are published at ACLJ.org, like this very one. And Mr. Secretary, we've seen the conflict flaring up again. There were some actions taken by the U.S. at some sites where it appeared that maybe some mine placing ships or missile sites as well were taken out by the United States. Iran responded, and then we responded in turn again. This is really the first flare up since a month ago, but it also seems that these attacks were all intercepted. All the missiles were intercepted by the U.S. or by our allies that were launched by Iran. Just what should our response be as this kind of boiling over seems to be getting to that point again? All right, we will check real quick with Secretary Pompeo, make sure he is still there. I know he's traveling, which it's live radio, live broadcast, folks. That happens. But all that, we've got the Secretary now. I'm going to go to him as well. Mr. Secretary, you heard the question?
19: I did hear the question, great. Yes. Look, I think you've got it just right. We are going to win. And I think President Trump has perfectly captured how to get there, right? Today, crude oil is flowing out, but not Iranian crude oil. Everybody else's. So we can keep energy prices relatively low and strangle the Iranian economy so they can't pay their soldiers, can't buy more munitions, all the things that put real pressure on the IRGC and the leadership and the regime. And I think you see that with them acting out in this way, right? They have to, every whip stitch, go take on a couple of tankers to show themselves that they still can and to try to convince the world that they are still capable of holding the Strait of Hormuz hostage. I think this will play out in a way that, as President Trump has said, is inevitable, that the Iranians will find that they've got to surrender. They can't sustain this. We have the leverage. We have the time advantage, which is something people always say, oh, you know, America has no patience. I actually think we've got the time advantage. We can wait them out with the blockade and the economic pressure that Secretary Bessent has put in place.
0: Well, and I think it goes back to a lot of the groundwork that you did as Secretary of State with the sanctions regime that was so effective during the first Trump administration, where they weren't able to do anything. There was so much quiet in the Middle East during that period, at a time when the U.S., you know, took out ISIS, and was able to use the economic tools to our advantage to make sure that the Iranians did not have the capacity to export terror the way they had gotten so used to doing. I think what is interesting here, and I'd love to get your take on it as well, it's in the article that you've written, is this new sanctions regime, Operation Economic Outcast, or also Economic D-Day, it's been called, that the Treasury Secretary has put forward. And as he says, as weeks go on, he's going to keep adding things to this. It is like that maximum pressure campaign. However, there's also this kinetic arm that we've seen because of Operation Midnight Hammer, as well as the following operation that happened this year, Epic Fury, that when you have the kinetic piece, as well as this very strongest maybe we've ever seen economic piece, it really has the opportunity for a very different world in the Middle East.
19: Exactly right. Look, we did put a lot of economic pressure on them in the first Trump administration. This will be every bit as much as that. And because of the nature of where the regime finds itself today, even more impactful. And then you add the fact that President Trump has now demonstrated his willingness to take kinetic action, his willingness to go after leaders, his willingness to go after military targets, to put their nuclear program on its back foot and set it back what will assuredly be years. That fundamentally changes the psychology of the Iranian leadership. And I hope there's Artesh colonels, Iranian military, who are thinking, I do not want to be part of this. And over time, we'll find a way to help the population rise up and get what we really ultimately need, which is Iran to behave like a normal nation.
0: We know that President Xi Jinping is coming to the U.S. In just a few weeks. September 24th is when he is scheduled to visit Washington, D.C. In your piece, you talk a lot about that China really is the economic lifeline for the Iranians. With these new sanctions in place, the blockade that we have, as well as there's even reports of some of the trade unions within Iran starting to protest again. And that is what sparked the nationwide protests earlier last year that we've talked about so much. With all of this taking place at this time and knowing that the president is coming from China to visit the White House, how much of this, of Iran, do you think is on the agenda for the White House with the Chinese as they come over here?
19: Boy, I hope it's a lot. Your first point, which is that China is buying something on the order of 400,000 to 500,000 barrels a day of crude from the Iranians and paying them in their currency, in the yuan. I hope we will shut that down. And I hope we'll make clear to Xi Jinping that that's in his best interest too. I'm not sure he accepts that. I think maybe the fact that we've got a carrier group stuck in the Middle East and all of the weapons that we've had to fire, he probably thinks that's probably net good for him. But I hope President Trump and the team, when the Chinese delegation arrives in September, will make clear to them that we're going to win this thing, and they have picked the losing horse here, and they ought not ride that horse. They ought to be actively working to help Iran rise up and make sure that there's never a nuclear weapon, that their terror proxies throughout the region are broke and gone, and that the new leaders, or the same leaders, come to understand that they can't continue to threaten the world as they have for the last 47 years. I hope that is a priority for the Chinese visit in just a couple of weeks now.
0: Thank you, Mr. Secretary, for joining us today, and thank you for your insight as well. I encourage everyone to go to ACLJ.org and to read this piece by Secretary Pompeo, How We Win in Iran. It's a great informative piece. A lot of the things we just talked about there, but really a roadmap for using American strength, both economically as well as militarily, to win this. And I think that we can, and I think that we are on the path to do that. So thank you, Mr. Secretary, for joining us today. I have calls lined up, but two lines open. If you want to join me, 1-800-684-3110. If you want to talk about Iran, you can call about that as well. But also back to the original topic of the inevitable impeachment 3.0. As AOC said, woke one was crazy. So was impeachment one, but they're still going forward with 3.0 coming up early 2027. Call me about that as well. 1-800-684-3110 to talk to me on air. And Warren, Don, Ronald, and Eddie, I'll be getting to you on the other side of this break. So hang tight there. But thank you again for supporting the ACLJ in August. You can always go to aclj.org and support our work. You can read many wonderful things from our attorneys, from Secretary Pompeo, about the work we do, analysis of the world we live in. It's really a treasure trove of information. So I encourage you, just go to aclj.org and poke around. Look at the blogs. Read the news. You can even watch the show there. 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
20: Fox News, I'm Tom Rigotti. Jury deliberations will continue tomorrow morning in the Lindsay Clancy murder trial. Fox's Brian Yenis reports.
21: The jury of nine women and three men sent a note to the judge saying they are still deadlocked. Judge William Sullivan then read the Tui Rodriguez or dynamite charge, a final instruction urging the jury to reconsider their positions.
20: Clancy's lawyers say she was suffering from postpartum psychosis and are criminally responsible for the deaths of her three young children. The House has failed to pass a proposed constitutional amendment that would cap the number of Supreme Court justices at nine.
22: On this vote, the yeas are 212, the nays are 206, two-thirds not being in the affirmative, the rules are not suspended, and the joint resolution is not agreed to.
20: It was nearly a party-line vote. A two-thirds majority is needed for a constitutional amendment. 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
0: Welcome to Seculo, second half hour of the broadcast. We're going to get to some phone calls here quickly in this segment because we're talking about headlines that are dropping everywhere. A third Trump impeachment looks inevitable. What's it going to look like? I don't think it matters. They're just going to pick anything that he's done and say impeachable because it is a political process. But let's go ahead and go to Warren, on line one from Idaho. Warren, you're on Seculo.
25: Thanks for taking my call. You know, the Democrats have already told us, especially the squad, that as soon as they get power, they've already got articles of impeachment drawn up. And they've shown over time they have no problem wasting tens, if not hundreds of millions of dollars of taxpayer money just for a political reason that it's not even going to remove him from office, but they're bent on destroying everything he's done and stopping any progress that America has made just for power.
0: Warren, it tells you everything you need to know. Why is impeachment a priority? Well, one, they know that in the American framework, they can't get forward the things they want to get forward because they have to actually work with people that have different ideas than them. So we can't actually get done the things we want to get done. Then, secondly, we can't actually completely tear down the American framework, especially in just 2 years while there's a president that doesn't agree with that. But if we could, we'd love for it to just be the House of Representatives with all the power. We can't get that done. All right, let's impeach the president. He won't be removed from office, but at least we can say, well, we did our part. That's all it is. It's showmanship. It's political theater. It's to say, we did everything we could. Then they'll blame the system. Then they'll be like, that's why we need to abolish the Senate. He'd have been thrown out of office if it weren't for this, you know, terrible American system where there's checks and balances. They want mob rule. They want the flavor of the week to be the thing that prevails, as long as it's them. When there's an election that, by all intents and purposes, is a landslide with a popular vote win, an electoral college vote win, which is really the only thing that matters in our system. Well, that seems like a popular political movement. No, it was actually Joe Biden's fault because he didn't get out of the race early enough. And then Kamala Harris didn't have enough time, but she was a flawed candidate anyways. No, people didn't actually vote for someone they like. There's no way that people could like conservative policies. That's the brokenness of the message. So once again, as we look towards the midterms, that's something to keep in mind. Why is it almost inevitable that they will impeach Donald Trump? Because they don't want to actually work with people. They don't want to actually get things done. And also, maybe some of their ideas, if they moderated and worked with the other side, could help the American people. But it's not ideologically pure. If they work with the other side, if they work with the Senate, kind of undercuts their whole message, doesn't it? These people are evil. We can't work with them. So they have to get a win. And what's that win going to be? It's going to be impeachment and then deadlock for the rest of the time that they hold the majority. And you already see the, dare I say, moderate style Democrats, even the hopeful to be Speaker of the House, Hakeem Jeffries, have to moderate positions. He came out and said, you know, he calls the people that are in the administration basically mobsters. How are you going to work with people like that? You're going to have to if you're the Speaker of the House. Not if the only thing you care about is having the power, not actually getting anything done with the power. And I think that's what we're starting to see. And that's a really bad thing for the country. Folks, we will be back with Rick Grenell. We've got some other interesting things about some of the candidates that are running. And really, why do we talk about this? Why are we shedding light on it? Because we want our system to work well. We want all Americans to benefit from our system. And if you're just going after impeachment, that's not good for anybody. We'll be back with more on Seculo.
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0: Welcome back to Seculo, joined now by Rick Grenell. Rick, this one, I've been talking for the broadcast about some headlines that came out today. It's like everybody got the memo all at one time, but The Hill had at the top of their page, a third Trump impeachment looks inevitable, but what kind? National Review even had an article about the inevitability of an impeachment. I think a lot of that has to do with because the people that are going to be potentially winning office in the House of Representatives don't actually know how to do anything once they get there. But once, you know, the dog

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2: It literally seems like it's a moderate viewpoint when you're just simply attacking capitalism. You look at El Said in Michigan, and it's out of control. I mean, it's really, really bad. When you look at his messaging, he's outright, you know, in support of Hamas. And so the Democratic Party is not the Democratic Party of our parents. They have a real problem. And I think that they're going to have a real problem for the foreseeable future until they fix this and bring back some common sense Democrats. You even have Democrats like Fetterman saying, I can't support these guys.
3: Well, I think, and I don't want to give anyone any ideas, but I think there's a real business opportunity for more establishment Democrats, because clearly whoever they have doing opposition research is terrible. Whether you look at what happened in Maine, whether you look at what happened in Michigan, and now this audio surfacing on James Tallarico, this is like classic traditional oppo research stuff that you get in the primary to try and be the nominee, and we're just now hearing about it. I don't know what happened to that entire, you know, cottage industry for the Democrats. It's still working pretty well on the right, because our primaries in conservatives, whether you're in a very red state and you're seeing it for Congress or for governor, these campaign ads are still brutal. But clearly that's something that's gone missing for those that are Democrats.
2: Yeah, I mean, you look at the old traditional Democrats, you know, James Carville, Rahm Emanuel, all these guys, they're dying when they look at what's happening to their party. They're trying to distance themselves from it. They can't imagine how far it's gone left. And I think that even they understand that their consultants, their pollsters, and all these people that are growing up, there needs to be a radical change to come back to common sense, because they're taking the Democratic Party literally off the cliff. And people are watching, and not enough people have spoken up. You know, I've said this before. I really do think that it's a problem of the media, because when the mainstream media, the legacy media, we should say, when they get focused on a problem within the Republican Party, you hear about it every single day, nonstop. Here's a problem. He's a problem. She's a problem. This is a problem. And we deal with it because we're bombarded with messages from the media. But they don't do that for the Democrats. They literally sweep everything under the rug. They try to hide the problems. They paper over the problems. I mean, you see that the national media is going crazy for Gavin Newsom. I pray to God the Democrats nominate this guy. He is a phony and a robot who's barely working in California. He is not going to work in a single swing state. You take Gavin Newsom to Iowa and they implode. You take Gavin Newsom to Michigan, where I was born and raised, they will, those Michiganders, the voters, will reject him even on the left. He is a total fraud. Everyone sees it. And even in California, people are holding their nose.
3: Well, I mean, you bring that up. We have an article that was a part of our packet today as we're going through this, that as Gavin Newsom's reign nears end, his ability to sway legislators has also waned. He's not even effective in what is the easiest place for him to be effective, California. He has held absolute power in California for the entirety of his governorship. And even now they're saying he's not even telling legislators what his plans are because he's afraid it'll backfire. That goes to show where they're at.
2: He's incredibly inauthentic. And that's what you want. I think that's the lessons of Trump, right? Trump has given America total authenticity. He says what he thinks. He's constantly transparent. He brings media into the Oval Office. He's just like us. He's very transparent and honest. And the, you know, some people don't like that. They want their politicians to tell them lies and to appear like everything is fine, like Canada's paying their NATO bill or something.
3: Well, I mean, you can open up a whole different can of worms when you talk about what's going on in Canada. But in reality,

0: you're starting to see some of the same crazy that we've looked at from Canada of saying, okay, they are completely throwing out civil liberties. They are completely throwing out protections of the freedom of speech. But that's exactly what is now being carbon copied across the country. And when you see candidates that are aligning themselves with the DSA, what is the goal? It's the goal is to supercharge the House of Representatives. And I think if you were to do a straight up poll, not even have to be a campaign push poll, but if you went to anyone in America and said, hey, do you think we should make the House of Representatives much more powerful? I think you would get almost unanimous, the most bipartisan poll of all time, of people saying, that's a terrible idea.
1: It's so true. I mean, look, politicians are having a real problem these days because they're not authentic. They spend all of their time thinking of new laws when most of us want fewer laws and we want more freedoms. And they have full-time Congress just sitting around thinking, how do I come up with a new law, another rule? And most of America is saying, can you just get off our back and maybe repeal laws and rules and give us more freedoms? I think that's where the American people are. But, politicians have always had a really difficult time in terms of PR. But right now, it's even the worst it's ever been. I mean, we have a $40 trillion national debt, and you still have these guys every day printing press releases talking about the money that they're spending and the money they got for their districts.
0: Rick, thank you so much for joining us today. We'll talk to you later on this week, but we appreciate your commentary on all of the most pressing issues that we bring up. We'll talk to you soon. Folks, next segment is the final segment of the broadcast. We'll be taking your phone calls. I have one line open. If you want to be on air, now's your chance. 1-800-684-3110. For those of you that are on hold, I'm coming to you right after this break. Don, you're going to be first, so get ready. We're going to go to all the phone calls, and I'm going to get to all of them. If we have all lines full, I will still get to all of them. That is my promise to you today. So go ahead, get online, 1-800-684-3110 if you want to talk to me. When we look at all of this, the wild times that we live in, The people that are trying to fundamentally change the structure of our country. It's one thing if you fight about policy, if you think that this way is better for the country or this way is better for the country. If you're rooted in the same foundation, those debates are what make America. But if you're coming at it from a position of the very foundations need to be thrown out, that's a different discussion. And that's what we're seeing over and over and over again in these discussions, in these unearthed videos. It's people that are even running as moderates that are trying to say, you know what? The whole framework is rotten. And I tend to disagree. And it's what we fight for here at the ACLJ. We fight for that foundation. So when you support the work of the ACLJ, as so many of you did in August, that's what we're fighting for. We're fighting for a system that has weathered 250 years and can continue to get stronger, but only if we fight for it, only if we protect it. And that's what we do here at the ACLJ, whether it be this media broadcast, whether it be the articles you read on our website, or the very capable and strong legal team that fights for Americans. Welcome to the all-new ACLJ app. Expert analysis and insight big tech can't censor. 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
0: Welcome to Seculo, final segment of the broadcast. I'm going to go straight to your phone calls because I made a promise that I'm going to get to all of the calls that are on hold today. Don calling from Georgia Online 2. 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
6: Okay, I'm going to talk about the impeachment, but first let me say a word of appreciation for all the good work that you do and all the myriad of issues, but particularly emphasize trying to protect the lives of unborn children.
0: Thank you, Don.
6: Now, as far as impeachment being inevitable, it's only inevitable if we lose in November, which I don't think is going to happen, but I don't want us to get overconfident. But I just, speaking as someone in the state of Georgia, I'm pretty sure that things are going to be a lot different than they were in the 2020 election. I have some serious doubts about that issue, speaking as someone who for 25 years studied the voting patterns of every county in the state of Georgia. Yeah. And as far as the polling data, I worked for a congressional candidate in 1992. And on September 19th, 2021, Fabrizio McLaughlin performed a survey. My candidate came in at 19% in late September, and he did not win the race, but he picked up 25 points so that on election day, he had 44 points against an incumbent Democrat that had been there for like 10 or 12 years.
0: Yeah, and now, Don, so I think, you're talking about the history there. When you see the polling, how polling right now, the only real poll that matters is the election day poll where people go and cast their ballots. Everything else is theoretical. But you take that from, you said, I believe, 1992 to today. I mean, those were probably gold standard statistical analysis polls back in 92 compared to what we have today because of all the myriad of problems we've seen. So, yes, I do think that when you look at, though, trends when it comes to midterm elections after a change in party, typically you have pushback. You have a swing backwards to the other party. That's the way it historically happens. But you're right, Don. It also it doesn't mean that it's inevitable. It's only inevitable if those individuals take back power in the House of Representatives. Don, thank you for calling. I'm going to keep going. Ronald from South Carolina on line 3. Ronald, you're on Seculo.
7: Yes, thanks for taking my call. There's one thing that you had talked about how the Democrats are literally targeting their political opponents and just trying to find something that would stick against them in order to waste all their resources and time and energy to try and literally attack them. And while this was happening during President Trump's first term, guess what he was doing? He was getting, 300 federal judges approved and three Supreme Court justices lined up. Yes, he was working. Right. He was doing the work in spite of all the harassment he's been getting on every side. He has been doing work, and now everybody else literally are, you know, the Democrats are literally embarrassed by him because he was able to get so much done being a first time.
0: Right. And Ronald, I think what you're going to see here, too, and once again, we pointed it out with Letitia James, they're trying to get the people, not the crimes. They're trying to target people. That's the same thing that the Democrats in the House of Representatives are going to do. They're going to say, and in reality, yeah, it's a political process. Impeachment, you can make up. You can consider something a high crime and misdemeanor. It doesn't go through the same process as our legal system. It is a political trial. So they're going to keep doing it. Why? They lowered the bar. We said that they were going to keep doing it back with the first impeachment. So once again, though, I think what it tells you, though, if that's the only thing they've got, they're not willing to work. They're not willing to do the hard stuff. So we're going to keep going. I've got, okay, four more. I'm going to get to them all. So keep in mind, after Florence, keep your comment pretty quick so I can get to everybody. But Florence, calling from New York, on line four, you're on Seculo.
8: Okay, I have to keep it really quick.
0: You're good. You've been online. Everyone after you has to keep it quick. You go ahead.
8: Okay, I believe that the impeachment is not going to stick. If there's any judge in his right mind and knows the law, what are you going to impeach President Donald Trump on? Closing the border, that's what we voted for. Lowering the taxes, that's what we voted for. Immigration enforcement, that's what we voted for. So I don't understand where the Ocasio-Cortez and Hakeem Jeffries and all the Democrat Party and their waste of time talking points, because that's all they are. This is what they're going to hold on to from now until November 4th until we have the midterm.
0: Well, Florence, and here's the thing is that, one, it's a political process, so they don't have to go before a judge. They go before the U.S. Senate. And what do they have to get? Two-thirds majority. They're never going to get that. Even if they take back the Senate, they won't have a two-thirds majority that will vote to remove him from office. So regardless, it's pointless from day one. Let's go ahead and go to Marion, calling from Texas on line six. Marion, you're on Seculo.
9: Yeah, thank you for having me on. What I wanted to say was, can you imagine what Trump could have done had he not had his hands tied all along with all these evil things that they're trying to do to him? And I want to point out a courageous stand that he has taken. You know, most people, with all the flack that he has received, would say, you know what, I'm going to get out of Iran. I'm going to take everything back because they're saying the prices are going up and gas is going up and all this other stuff. But he's a man of courage. So what he's going to do is he's going to stick to his principles, even though it might prove negative against him in the upcoming November deadline.
0: Marianne, so, I mean, any other person, I feel like after all of the criminal trials and civil trials, would have just said, I'm not running for president again. Right. They would have just checked out. Yeah, I think it shows this is a different person they're dealing with, but they're going to still try to impeach him again. All right, Irene and then Bobby. Irene, coming to you next. Keep it quick so I can get to Bobby. You're on Seculo.
10: Okay, they're not going to like what I have to say because God has told me that we are going to win. They are not going to win because they don't love God and the Republicans do.
0: Irene, thank you for calling. And once again, I think always, regardless, this is something that Irene, you're right. We need to be approaching everything in prayer. God is in control at the end of the day. So even with the chaos that you see around you, God is still on his throne and he's still in control no matter what happens. Keep that in mind going forward as well. Bobby, on line five, New York, bring us home, Bobby.
11: Hi, Will. I forgot about the God factor. Listen, my question really quick is, what do you think the odds are that this article that you read is right? Do you think the odds are pretty good that we're going to lose Congress or not? And that's my question. Thanks, Will.
0: I think historically, yes. I think the odds are that the House of Representatives, with how close that the majority is right now, I think purely historical analysis, the odds would be in the favor of the opposing party. And it would be the same if it were reversed, if it were a Democrat that had just taken office, was 2 years into their term as president, and had a Democrat majority in the House. That's just historically how it goes. It doesn't mean it's the rule. You've had a lot of crazy things happen this year. You've had a lot of redistricting, for better or for worse. So I don't think anyone can ever say 100% what's going to happen. And what really matters is who shows up to vote. Who's motivated? What is a motivating factor? And with a lot of the craziness and some of the Republicans, people that said they were Republicans, that's demotivating for some people. But we'll find out in November, won't we, Bobby? Thank you, everyone, for watching Seculo today. I appreciate you calling in as well. And we'll be back tomorrow with more on Seculo.
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12: This is a Fox News alert, a deadly shooting at a Minneapolis apartment building. I'm Lee Silasera. Police say the gunman is dead after opening fire this afternoon at the building in downtown Minneapolis, hitting multiple people.
13: Four additional people with apparent gunshot wounds were transported to Hennepin Healthcare, HCMC. One of those individuals died at the hospital. There was one additional individual who died at the scene.
12: Sergeant Garrett Parton, who says it's not yet known how the shooter died. He says three police officers were also injured. Governor Tim Walz posted on social media that he's grateful to law enforcement working to ensure the safety of our neighbors in downtown Minneapolis. And he wrote, Minnesota is praying for our first responders. The jury in the Lindsey Clancy trial will resume deliberations tomorrow after failing to reach a verdict for a fifth day. They're trying to determine whether the Massachusetts mom is criminally responsible for killing her three children.
14: The jury of nine women and three men sent a note to the judge saying they are still deadlocked. Judge William Sullivan then read the Tui Rodriguez or dynamite charge, a final instruction urging the jury to reconsider their positions. This is the last time the judge can force them to deliberate. If they remain deadlocked, it can end in a mistrial.
12: Fox's Brian Yenis in Plymouth. Clancy's defense says she suffered from postpartum psychosis. Well, prosecutors argue she knew what she was doing. Eastern Texas still dealing with the impacts of Tropical Depression Edward after it made landfall yesterday.
15: Power outages quickly rose into the tens of thousands across East Texas, and that issue is ongoing. Edward's flood threat also ramped up. Roads were flooded across Koontz, Texas, as over a foot of rain fell.
12: Fox Weather's Brandi Campbell in Koontz, Texas. 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
22: Larry Elder here, the sage from South Central, the prince of Pico Union, the czar of common sense, the great Eldersky, Don Lorenzo. Welcome to the program. No Victor Crest allowed, because we've got a country to

0: succeed with LT.
1: Mariota here. I'm going to be away today. Carl Jackson will be sitting in for me. Beat him up. Hurt him. Make him feel pain.
2: Thank you, Larry Elder. Appreciate you, man. I always appreciate sitting behind the microphone of Larry Elder. I see we have a caller from Hawaii. If you will hang on, I promise you I will get to you after my guest. You're calling from a long ways away. I really do want to get to you. Taya, I believe, is the name. I hope I'm pronouncing that correctly. But I want to make sure that I get to your call. But I do have to go to my guest, John Lott. John Lott, you guys know him, crimeresearch.org, author of More Guns, Less Crime. And John is, he's a prolific writer, still writing columns constantly to debunk some of this nonsense that Democrats constantly and these lefties constantly put out that are making the streets more dangerous. And John has written several articles recently, but there's a couple that I'd like to focus on. John, welcome to the program. First off, I appreciate you joining me, man.
3: Oh, it's great to talk to you. Despite Larry's urging, I'll try to be gentle on you.
2: I appreciate that. I appreciate that. Okay, so, all right. Going back to a column that you wrote, this was actually last month, but I think this stuff is timeless given what we're dealing with right now with these DSA candidates. And obviously we're coming up on some midterms. I'm hoping this cycle will make history as Republicans and conservatives here. But you wrote a column last month in the Federalist, socialist demands to abolish police and prisons. But you say prisons will mean more dead Americans. These people actually do want to abolish the police and abolish prisons. What will be the ramifications of that, John Lott?
3: Well, it's not difficult to figure out. I mean, if you want to reduce crime, you have to make it riskier for criminals to commit crime. It means higher arrest rates, higher conviction rates, longer prison sentences. It means letting victims be able to go and defend themselves. And at least I'll say the Democrats are consistent across the board. They don't want to make it high arrest rates. They don't want prosecutors going after criminals. They don't want them to serve long sentences. And they also don't want to make it so that victims are able to go and defend themselves. And, you know, the thing is, Democrats constantly claim that they care about the poor, that they care about blacks, that they care about Hispanics. Who do they think the victims are of these crimes that are occurring? You know, even illegals. People tend to commit crimes against people who are like themselves. 90% of blacks who are murdered by other blacks. About 85% of Hispanics are murdered by other Hispanics. Overwhelmingly, illegal aliens in the United States have crimes committed against them by other illegal aliens. And so, you know, if they care about the criminals, but they don't seem to care about the victims that are there. And, you know, and it's more than just the direct victims of crime. I mean, you'll have people like Governor Wes Moore, the governor of Maryland, when Trump did the federalization of law enforcement in D.C., he said that Trump's move was racist. Well, you know, the latest data we have for D.C. indicates that 96% of the people who are murdered in D.C. are blacks. Well, you know, man. So you have an 84% drop in murder rates, you know, now compared to before the federalization last year. Whose lives do you think you saved as a result of that? And it's more than just the direct victims of violent crime, which obviously is extremely important. Those are huge losses imposed upon people. But when you have higher crime in areas, stores close. Who do you think works in those stores? Who do you think shops in those stores? Who do you think owns homes in those areas whose property values are depressed as a result of higher crime rates in those areas? So they claim that they care about those groups of people, but the very policies that they push, and, you know, and it's just not a few fringe Democrats who went through the stuff. You have, there was a resolution going and saying that opposing defunding the police. 61 members of the House Democratic Caucus voted against that. You had a resolution calling for basically completely defunding ICE. You had over half of the Democrats in the House voted for that. You know, you just had a letter that members of the Democratic House tried to get together to say, you know, we think law enforcement's important for reducing crime. They got 15 members of the Democrats in the House to go and sign that letter. And so, you know, it's just not a few Democratic socialists who have these types of views. It's something that the Democrats as a whole are unwilling to go and speak out against.
2: John, you wrote in this particular column, I'm going to read directly the quotes from El Said that you posted in this column that was in the Federalist last month. And again, you can John R. Lott Jr. on X, crimeresearch.org. Make sure you find him there. He's a prolific writer, author. So make sure you check out all of his work. I honestly use his work as resource, as a resource work, to continuously reference. He's that good when it comes to this, this type of stuff. But El Said says specifically, and I quote, "I believe that we do need to defund the police. The police have become standing armies we deploy against our own people." That is crazy town. And my concern is, it looks like this guy is flaming out, but I don't know. I don't trust it. I'm hoping Mike Rogers will win in Michigan, but I'm concerned that these people are elevating to a point where more people, this type of thinking is becoming normal in America amongst Democrats, not just right. DSA, like you said, but regular Democrats.
3: Yeah, I mean, Tallarico in Texas, Nixon in Florida, the Senate candidates that they have for both of those offices have the same views. You know, it's, again, who do they think is going to be harmed as a result of having these types of policies that you're quoting them as having? You know, and one of the interesting things is there was a survey a little while ago of people in Chicago asking them whether they supported federalization of law enforcement in Chicago like Trump had done in Washington, D.C. And Hispanics favored it strongly. Blacks favored it. The people who were completely against it were white liberals. You know, you're talking about almost 90% of white liberals were against it. And so overall, just because they were so massively against it, overall, there was opposition to it. But you see this in so many surveys. The people who are more likely to be victims of violent crime understand the importance of having police to go and protect them. You know, the people who are the least likely to be harmed, you know, they can live in their ivory towers and think that, well, you know, somebody like AOC has made the statement that having more police actually causes more crime to occur. So, you know, you kind of wonder what universe these people are in. But, what I'll say is at least they're consistent across the board, you know, that they don't want to make it risky for criminals to commit crime in any way, whether through law enforcement or allowing citizens to be able to go and defend themselves. But the people who are the victims, the people whose lives are destroyed, are the ones who they claim that they care about.
2: Oh, man, we just have 1 minute in this segment. John Lott is going to stick with me for one more segment. In this column, you write 54% of murders in the U.S. occur in just 2% of the counties. John, what counties would those be? Are those blue counties by chance?
3: Yeah, no, overwhelmingly people can see the list on our website, but they're the ones that they would think would be the case. You know, I'll just say, you know, it's interesting. It's just not these politicians. We go and ask the 20 chatbots, these AI chatbots, what types of things can reduce crime. And all the chatbots disagreed that higher arrest rates and higher conviction rates reduce crime.
2: So, what? I mean, it's... John, we have to take a break. Hold that thought. More with John Lott on the other side.
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1: Okay, I'm speaking with my guest, John Lott Jr., or Dr. John R. Lott Jr. You can find him on X, John R. Lott Jr. on X. Check out his website, crimeresearch.org. He's a prolific writer. You guys know him, More Guns, Less Crime, The Bias Against Guns, Freedonomics, Gun Control Myths. A prolific writer. And this information is important. I would encourage you, particularly if, and maybe you're new to politics, maybe you just recently become a conservative Republican, whatever it may be. Maybe you're somewhere in the middle, but you're hearing this information for the first time. I would just encourage you to make sure you share John's work. If you don't want your city, to become a violent place or the cops to be defunded or any nonsense like that, make sure you share the information that you can get from crimeresearch.org. Okay, John, the AI thing does not surprise me. I'll be honest with you. It's one of the reasons I don't think I'm as fearful as AI. Because I think people will still have to do their due diligence when it comes to AI, because you have biased people that are around them. I understand they can kind of do their own thing, but nonetheless, that was pretty shocking. But I also want to get to this. I want to make sure that people hear this, because oftentimes you will hear on CNN, MSNBC, or one of these mainstream but more liberal leaning networks that when it comes to illegals commit fewer crime or have a lower crime rate than American citizens do. So what do we have to fear? Is that accurate?
2: No, it's not even close to being accurate. Look, I mean, it's hard to get a lot of great data on this, but the data that we have, I think, shows the opposite. Last year, the end of last year, basically Department of Homeland Security came out and noted that about 14% of the people who were incarcerated in New York State were illegal aliens. Now, that's very likely an underestimate for multiple reasons. One is the fact that New York did not work with Department of Homeland Security in identifying any of these individuals. You also have it so that when in parts of the state over periods of time, when people were brought in to local county courthouses and arraigned, ICE would go and pick them up before they would even get into the prison or the jail systems that were there. Mm-hmm. But if you're an American citizen who goes and does a robbery, you're going to end up in jail. Okay. You're not going to be picked up by ICE before you can get to the holding cell there. And so, but 14% is about 3.5 times more than the highest estimate out there from Pew on the share of the general population that are illegals. So they're way overrepresented. Now,
1: hold on just a sec, because that is very important, I think, for people to hear. 14% of illegals, at least, are committing crime. You said that's 3.5% higher
2: than three and a half times.
1: Wow.
2: Their share of the general population, the highest estimate of illegal share of the general population in New York. So they're way overrepresented. So, about 4% is the estimate of illegal share of the population in New York. Even if you think it's higher than that, even if you think it's 6% or even if it's 7%, it would still be their share of the incarcerated population, which again is an underestimate of their share of crimes, would still be twice their share of the population that's there. And, there's basically three different types of estimates that are there that the media relies on all the time with these things. One, often, kind of looks at all immigrants, both legal and illegal immigrants, and lumps them together. And the problem is that while illegal immigrants commit crime at a high rate, legal immigrants tend to commit crimes at very low rates. And when you mix the two together, you're going to dramatically underestimate the crime overall that illegals are doing, because they're not going to be the same as the other group. The other thing that you have, places like Cato, will go and look at things, something called the American Community Survey from the census. And the problem with that is that you're voluntarily asking people to voluntarily say whether they're U.S. citizens or not. And people on the other side will recognize that illegals generally will not be honest about whether they're in the country illegally. But the ones who are incarcerated have a greater incentive to lie than just people in general, illegals in general, because they know that they can be deported directly from prison there. And if they aren't already tagged as being illegal, and which is going to be true in a lot of states that don't ask them whether they're American citizens or not, they have an additional incentive to underestimate. Plus, as I just mentioned, you have a lot of illegals that never make it into the prison or the jail populations because they're picked up beforehand. And on top of all that, as we were talking about in the first segment, criminals tend to commit crimes against people who are like themselves. Illegals sure. tend to commit crimes against other illegals. Well, a lot of illegals who are victims of crime may not go to the police to go and report crimes. So that's just yet another reason why it's going to be underestimated. And, you know, there are other things we could go on there. But I think, I think it's pretty clear that, and I'll just mention one other thing, and that is we just had the largest percentage increase in total felony violent crime during the 4 years of the Biden administration that we've ever seen since we started collecting the data. The Bureau of Justice Statistics indicated it went up by 59% over those 4 years. Now, here's the problem. I don't think it's just a coincidence that that was the same time that we had the largest increase in illegal aliens coming into the country. And when the data comes out from the Bureau of Justice Statistics for last year, I'm willing to make a bet that we had a big drop in violent crime. And you know, so Trump's, we have all these illegals coming in under Biden, violent crime soars. Trump seals the border. He's arresting illegal aliens who have criminal records and deporting them. And violent crime is falling. And the thing is, it's just not the criminals that you've caught and you're deporting. Even the ones that you haven't caught, they don't want to get deported. How do they keep from getting deported? Well, they have to keep off of police radar because they know if they get arrested and get taken into the local county courthouse, there's a reasonable chance that ICE will be there in order to go and pick them up and deport them at that time. And so to keep from being deported, they try to keep off of police radar, and the way they keep off of police radar is not to go and commit crimes right now.
1: 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I wanted to get to ask John more questions. He's got a heart out, but I will tweet some of his work. He's a prolific writer, so you can find him online. John, appreciate the time, man. You take care.
2: Thank you for being there. I really appreciate it.
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4: This is a Fox News alert. I'm Tom Rigotti. A shooting in downtown Minneapolis leaves multiple people injured. 7 victims were rushed to the hospital. 1 died there. Another died at the scene. As for the gunman,
5: the suspected shooter is deceased, and at this time, it is unknown how he died.
4: Police Sergeant Garrett Pardon adds 2 officers were injured. He says one is a non-life-threatening wound to the leg. The other is in surgery. Tropical Depression Edward sweeps through eastern Texas after it made landfall Tuesday. Fox Weather's Brandi Campbell is there.
6: The highest wind gust clocked at over 90 miles per hour in Port Arthur, Texas. Power outages quickly rose into the tens of thousands across East Texas, and that issue is ongoing. Edwards' flood threat also ramped up.
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1: Here's the man, 888-971-SAGE. 888-971-SAGE. Leslie Friedman there to take your calls. I'm sorry, I missed Taya in Hawaii. She was talking about how we need to open up, or she wanted to talk about how we needed to open up mental institutions. I completely agree with those, or agree with that. That is extremely important. John Lott was talking about, I mean, you have this El Saeed. These people literally want to defund the police. That is inevitably going to lead to more crime. They demonize the real good guys. They demonize the heroes. I can remember, I'm sure when we were all kids, our teachers would ask us, what do you want to be when you get big? And so many of us, cops or athletes or doctors or lawyers, firemen. I mean, those were the people that we wanted to emulate. Those were the people or the professions that so many kids wanted to go in. And what the left wants to do is demonize the police. It's absolutely insane to me. There was a column in Newsmax, and I think it is, I think it works well. I think this is something that we need to do. I understand that this election isn't going to be about just messaging, but messaging and communication matters. Rhetoric matters. Particularly if it's truthful. The left is going to take us backwards. Luckily, right now, El Saeed is stepping in it, but we cannot take any of these races for granted. I want to talk about AI data sitters. I want to talk about reframing this thing as capitalism versus socialism. Let me share this information with you. There was an August poll of likely voters. This is from Newsmax. Their national poll, they conducted 1,000 likely general election voters. Conducted August 18th through 24, Democrats leading the generic congressional ballot, 48% to 43%, with 9% undecided. So let me just read the overview. With just over 9 weeks now, would be 8 weeks remaining before the midterm elections, Republicans face a difficult political environment as they seek to retain their majorities in the House and in the Senate. So now they're talking about this poll that they conducted. The margin basically is a Democrat plus five. So Democrats have a favorable rating in the poll that they conducted. Other measures point to the challenges facing Republicans. So 58% of voters say the country is on the wrong track, compared with 37% who say it's heading in the right direction. All right. That's a problem. That's an issue, right? President Trump's three-way job rating stands at 48% approve, 48% disapprove. Within that overall approval figure, 33% both approve of Trump and his policies. Another 15% approve of his policies alone. But the economy remains a dominant issue amongst the people that they polled. Likely voters, mind you, likely voters for the general election. 46% identify the economy as the most important issue. That includes 26% who specifically cite inflation and the cost of living. This is where messaging comes in. This is crucial. President Trump, I understand that things aren't necessarily where we want them to be, but we've come a long way. We've seen gas prices lowered before. We have this Iranian war. I believe this is a necessity to take care of, so sons and daughters won't have to go back there. We don't have to worry about this. Personally, I would prefer we farm out any ground incursions to the Israelis, and we continue with the economic sanctions and pressure that we're putting on. Now, this goes on. Among independents, that figure rises to 32%, speaking of the economy. While 54% of voters say the economy is not in a recession, pessimism about the economic direction remains pronounced. 60% say the economy is getting worse. The numbers among independents are very important. Obviously, unfortunately, I should say, independents decide elections. Oftentimes, independents are just disgruntled Republicans, perhaps some Democrats. It says on the generic congressional ballot, Republicans received 27% of the independent vote. Democrats received 48%. All Carl, polls don't matter. It's always funny to me. People say polls don't matter and then they read polls. But I agree that polls are meant to shape sometimes when you're far enough out. Polls shape elections. As Labor Day passes, as we get past the Labor Day weekend here, the polls are going to tighten up. All right. So changes in both the political environment and voters' perceptions

0: fire on Earth and ignite a revolution. With an all-star cast, breathtaking visuals, and visceral action, The Uprising is a must-see cinematic epic that really demands to be seen on the biggest screen possible. An amazing story of courage, sacrifice, rebellion. One man becomes a symbol of a people fighting for freedom. The Uprising, from Focus Features and the acclaimed director of Captain Phillips and Jason Bourne, starring Andrew Garfield. Rated R, under 17 is not admitted without a parent. Witness the rise of Robin Hood. Only in theaters September 10. You do not want to miss The Uprising. Discover it in Dolby Cinema.
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11: All right, 888-971-SAGE, 888-971-SAGE is the number to call in. Socialism versus capitalism, that's what we are facing this in these midterm elections. Please get out and vote. I understand you're tired. I understand things are hard. I understand some people might think things aren't as good as you thought they would be. But I'm going to be talking to you momentarily. I think we need to, and I think the Trump administration has to do this more effectively. You really have to go back and remind people of just how bad it was under the Biden administration, what you've done to make some corrections to turn the economy around. But there were some serious things that the Biden administration did to really destroy that really destroyed our economy. And some of the things aren't going to turn around right away. But anyway, getting back to this issue of framing capitalism versus socialism, when Republicans frame the argument,

0: argument as capitalism versus socialism. When you start speaking of some of these socialists, these democratic socialists, I've heard James Carville say they need to take the D off and just run as socialists and not run in our party. No, they need to run in your party because you guys are the ones that allowed them to co-opt your party. You said nothing about it. You let them run roughshod. You used them, or at least you thought you were using them. And then now they're having their way. These people have organized. Some of you guys are wondering, how are these little peons, I mean, just getting all of this attention, rising in these primaries? And you know, the easy answer is you've got these billionaire donors sitting back. And that's true. You do have the George Soroses of the world. I forget the American dude that lives in China or whatever it is that hates America. Singh. So that is true in part. But one thing that the DSA does, I have to give them credit for, you know, you can't join the DSA without a paid membership, and also without volunteering to go knock on doors, get their candidates. So while Democrats are sitting fat and pretty, the Democrat establishment, you have these DSA candidates literally outworking these people and raising not a lot of money, but enough money even through membership, right, to make sure they can compete in some races, and then they've got energy on the ground. So these guys have learned to organize. But when people hear what they stand for, they get scared. That's why the capitalism versus socialism contrast is so important. Having said that, I want to play a clip for you. This is cut number. This is Tallarico. This has been getting a lot of buzz today, and I want to make sure you hear it. I'm sure you've heard it, but I want you to hear it again. I'll react to it. Cut number 18. This is in September of 2020, because right now, listen, I am listening to people in Texas, and I'm thinking, hey, listen, Tallarico's going to lose. Paxton is going to run roughshod over this guy. People that I'm listening to in Texas are saying, we haven't seen it this way before. Paxton really better get his butt in gear and do some work here. Cut number 18, por favor, Mr. McConnell.
1: The multifaceted threat of a climate crisis, an economic crisis, and a social justice crisis. I think that kind of New Deal effort would be the only approach to start to address all three in a thoughtful and meaningful way.
2: Good for you, Jim.
3: Thank you very much. The second question, communities of color receive the most harm from the impacts of climate change and yet receive the least government support to deal with it. Tell us about one of the committees you are on or hope to be on and the most important actions that committee could take to fight for climate justice and mitigate the impacts of climate change for all Texans.
1: Yeah, and I am so thankful that you asked this question, and also thankful that young activists have really drawn the link between climate change and white supremacy and capitalism in our country. And I think only ending the ways that all three of those oppressive systems work together are we going to be able to begin the process of dismantling them.
0: Climate change, white supremacy, and capitalism. Climate change, white supremacy, and capitalism. So basically what Tallarico, I realize this is 2020, but this is what this guy really believes. He's in front of his people. He wants to abolish capitalism, essentially. He's going to blame everything on climate change. Climate justice. What the heck is climate justice? I mean, you can travel to different places right here where I live in Central Florida. If I go back to L.A., you can go from, you know, different neighborhoods, whether they're, you know, majority Latino, Mexican, or whatever, black, white, or whatever. People are breathing. people are breathing the same air. Black people or Latinos aren't being impacted by the climate any differently than white people are. But this is what they do. This is what they always have to have some type of crisis. What the Democrats do, and what socialists do, is they make you fear something, and then they say, I'm your champion to solve this problem. There's a climate crisis. All right. So the sky is falling. Hey, Republicans aren't doing anything about it. I will solve your problem. I will be your champion. There's an issue with race, right? White supremacists. I'm a white guy. I'm not a white supremacist. Republicans are white supremacists. I'll fight back against those nasty white supremacists. Meanwhile, what they're trying to do is trap you into believing in socialism. This nonsense, this crisis politics is a Trojan horse to get you to buy into socialism by buying into them, by them saying, I'm going to be your champion. You want to get rid of capitalism? It is hilarious to me. It is hilarious to think that the people that flood this nation and have invaded this nation, that risk their lives to come to this nation, overwhelmingly are trying to get away from dictatorial regimes, are trying to get away from socialism to capitalism. Yet these people say capitalism is bad. I mean, it's just astonishing to me. Van Jones, we don't have time for Van Jones, right? The Van Jones clip? Cut night. Okay. All right. So when we get back, I want to play this clip with Van Jones, and then I've got to wrap up this issue with capitalism versus socialism. How when Republicans frame the midterms as capitalism versus socialism, the odds, at least in this poll, their odds of keeping power after the midterms, greatly increases. So I want to make sure that I finish that off and get into this Van Jones audio, because there's something he said that I think is crucial. We'll be back.
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1: All right, let's see if I can pay this off real quickly here and get to this Van Jones audio. If not, we'll get to it on the other side after our interview with Corey D'Angelo. Is it Corey? Anyway, Corey from the Heritage Foundation. Man, I don't know why Corey's last name slipped me. Anyway, that's going to be a great interview because you need to find out what the left is still doing to brainwash your children, why school choice matters. So Corey DeAngelis, he will be with us at the top of the hour. Forgive me, Corey. I had a brain freeze for a second there. Real quickly. All right. Capitalism versus socialism, contrast. So when voters are asked whether they prefer Republican or Democratic, candidate, Democrats hold a 48-43% advantage. Okay. But when the choice is framed ideologically, as a contrast between a Republican who supports free market capitalism and a Democrat who supports big government socialism, the numbers flip. All right. So Republicans, free market capitalists, then go up 47%. Democrats, big government socialists, go down to 40%, or at least they did in this poll. Don't know or refuse to answer were 13%. So that produces, again, a 7-point advantage for Republicans compared with the Democrats' 5-point advantage on the standard of the generic ballot. And again, I suspect as we get past Labor Day, more people are going to pay attention to what's going on in politics. And so hopefully more people, again, will pay attention and will defeat these socialists, these DSA, that are literally trying to, fundamentally transform America. All right. The finding is not simply a product of the August survey. The trend shows movement in both directions over the past months. This was a poll, again, conducted by Newsmax. Ideological framing, July 26th through August 2026. Again, Republicans 47% when you frame it as capitalism versus socialism. Democrats 40%. The Republican share has declined 2 points since July, while the Democratic share has increased 4 points. Even so, the August results leave the free market capitalist framing ahead by 7 points. That distinction, they say, matters because it suggests that voters who currently give Democrats an advantage on the generic ballot do not necessarily respond the same way when the election is presented as a choice between competing economic philosophies. And that's what this has to be. The ideological framing produces particularly strong Republican results among several major voter groups. In August, the Republican free market capitalist versus Democrat big government socialist choice produced these results. Republicans 92% to 3%, conservatives 81% to 13%, Trump 2024 voters 85% to 7%, men 53 to 37, married voters 53 to 34, that's a little shocking, voters 55 and older 52 to 33, white voters 52 to 34, Midwest 49 to 38, South 48 to 38. Regardless, when you frame this election and the midterms as capitalism versus socialism, Republicans come out on top. President Trump, Republicans, that needs to happen. We'll be back on the other side. Corey DeAngelis with the Heritage Foundation.
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4: This is a Fox News alert. A gunman opens fire in an apartment building in Minneapolis. I'm Lee Silasera. Police say it happened this afternoon in downtown Minneapolis. A 911 call came in at about 4:30.
5: There were four people transported. One died. There is one person who died at the scene, and the suspected shooter is also deceased at the scene.
4: Sergeant Garrett Parton, three police officers were hurt. Two of them were shot but are in stable condition. The identities of the victims and the shooter have not yet been released. Police in Waynesboro, Virginia say a man killed himself inside an elementary school library.
6: Waynesboro Police Chief David Shaw says they were notified of a suspicious person on the grounds of Westwood Hills Elementary Wednesday morning. 19-year-old Anthony Ignatius Isabel had forced his way onto the school grounds. When police arrived, they found him dead from a self-inflicted gunshot wound inside the school library. No students were in the library at the time.
7: One adult staff member at the school did suffer a non-life-threatening gunshot wound. The staff member has since been treated and released.
6: The district superintendent became emotional at the press conference, saying this is the kind of day every school system hopes they never have to deal with. Children were evacuated from the school and reunited with their parents at a nearby church.
4: Fox's Jessica Rosenthal. Jury deliberations in the Lindsey Clancy trial will resume tomorrow after they failed to reach a verdict for a fifth day. Clancy's attorney, Kevin Reddington, says he has no expectations.
8: I would have no idea. I mean, that's up to them. It's their stamina, and they're just amazing people, obviously. We thought that it was the end of the road today, and they still are working hard.
4: Clancy has admitted to killing her three young children in 2023, but claimed she had postpartum psychosis. The prosecution says she knew what she was doing. An immigrant rights group has filed a lawsuit against the Trump administration to block the DHS from using federal databases that the group claims are being used to target naturalized citizens. 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
9: Tonight will be partly cloudy, very warm and humid with a low of 76. On Thursday, expect intervals of clouds and sun with a chance of a thunderstorm. It'll be hot with temperatures reaching a high of 94, approaching the record high of 97 set in 1953. I'm meteorologist Jason Caterina on AM 560, The Answer.
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0: Hey, El Dorados, Carl Jackson will be sitting in for me today. Try and be kind. I know he's not the black face of white supremacy, but I worked very hard for that title, and I ain't giving it up. Please say hello, man. Carl Jackson.
1: Thank you, Larry Elder. I appreciate it. I want to go right to my guest. I actually had him on my podcast earlier, and this guy was so good. I wanted to introduce you to him. He's out there fighting the culture wars, if you will. He's with the Heritage Foundation, also working with Accuracy and Media. But the left is brainwashing our kids in these government schools. The teachers' unions are doing everything possible to empower themselves instead of educate your children. And in schools like the Portland school district, they're literally, and unfortunately, Corey, we can't play that video on the Salem News Channel, but they're literally having drag queens, reintroducing the kids, into the school year, welcoming the kids into the school year. Absolutely insane. So anyway, without any further ado, Corey DeAngelis, thank you so much for coming on to the Larry Elder Show.
2: Hey, thanks so much for having me.
1: Yeah, okay, all right. So Corey, a fascinating conversation with you earlier today. Let me start here. We can't play the video, but what was happening in the Portland schools? If you'll describe that to the audience, I think people need to understand exactly what the left is doing still, because I believe that these midterms are absolutely crucial. I don't want to go backwards. This is what we're still dealing with. This is what we need to get rid of. What happened with this video when it comes to the Portland public schools?
2: It's almost unbelievable. It seemed like it was a headline straight out of the Babylon Bee. It was beyond parody. You basically had their own Portland public schools official Facebook page release their back to school video welcoming students and staff. And who's the first person in the video right after they show the logo of Portland public schools? It's a guy dressed as a woman, a drag queen, welcoming everybody back using his fake name, Poison Waters. I don't even know what the heck, where that came from. But it's free advertising for school choice and homeschooling. And, you know, Carl, it's basically a way, I think the school district was flexing its muscle, basically showing parents, flaunting to them, like, look, we have your students. We have your children. We're going to brainwash them and groom them into gender ideology, whether you like it or not. Because in Oregon, they don't have any school choice. This is the same state that outlawed private education back in 1922, over 100 years ago. Thankfully, the Supreme Court overturned that decision, that law in 1925, when they famously ruled that the child is not the mere creature of the state. But you have so many officials in Portland, obviously, they don't listen to those words. They think they own your kids. And this should be a wake-up call for conservatives all across the country, not just in Portland. They're trying to take your kids away from you, turn them into socialism, and then also groom them into gender ideology. It's a sick state of affairs. And this is the same school district that has policies to keep secrets from parents if a child changes their gender at school. So it's crazy. And they're doing it under the guise of protecting kids from their own families, which is just totally perverse. It's communism. And we gotta stop it right away. And it's up to the parents to wake up and say no more. These are my kids, not yours.
1: Yeah, I mean, this is really dangerous. I encourage you guys to make sure you check out my podcast, The Carl Jackson Show, YouTube, Spotify, wherever you go to get your podcast, Salem Podcast Network, The Carl Jackson Show, where you can watch the video of this dude dressed like a chick that looks like a freaking linebacker welcoming these kids back to school. It's absolutely, absolutely insane to me, but this is what we're dealing with. This stuff has not really gone away. And the point that I made earlier with you, I'm speaking to Corey DeAngelis of the Heritage Foundation, also with Accuracy and Media. The left doesn't have kids. They abort their children, so many of these women, or they don't want to have kids. And so they want to brainwash our kids. And I think conservatives have to keep that in mind, which particularly in these government schools.
2: Yeah, Vodi Bakum said it best. We cannot continue to send our children to Caesar for their education and be surprised when they come home as Romans. I'm hoping the parents aren't surprised anymore and they stop sending their kids to these institutions. And the trend is going that way. Portland Public Schools has lost thousands of students in the past year alone, and homeschooling has doubled across the country. So families are waking up. There's a renaissance of sorts, a parent revolution. And this is why we need school choice. That money that they're spending in Portland public schools, it's $23,000 a kid. That money should follow the child. It's your kid. It's your money. You're paying taxes. You should be able to take that to a private school, or you should be able to use it for homeschooling, because you're right. The radical left has infiltrated the school system. They're molding the minds of other people's children. They figured out they don't have to have their own kids anymore. They can take yours, subvert your values, and push theirs in the school system for 13 years from K through 12 education. And then they continue this propaganda through college for 4 more years. So it's, we have to win by striking at the root. We can't just have more kids because they're trying to take ours from us.
1: Okay. And, you know, I love the fact that you brought up this idea that, when it comes to taking kids out of school, people have this notion that, okay, if a kid is taken out of a government school, that government school suffers greatly monetarily, so on, et cetera, but the money can go with the kid. It's not a zero sum game.
2: Right. Exactly. And it's competition. It's a rising tide that lifts all boats. We've seen this play out in practice. It's not theoretical anymore. You look in Florida, they were at the bottom of the pack on the nation's report card for math and reading scores. They've expanded school choice to every single family, regardless of income, over the past couple of decades. And now Florida's at the top handful of states after adjusting for differences in student characteristics across states to get apples to apples comparisons. And they didn't improve because they threw more money at the problem. Florida's spending 27% less than the national average, yet they're knocking it out of the park on math and reading scores because of school choice competition. There's a lot of evidence, 10 out of 11 studies, academic ones out of Florida, finding that more competition from school choice improves the outcomes in the public schools, whether that's on test scores, whether that's improving the culture of the school and improving safety and reducing disciplinary issues in the schools as well. So this isn't a zero-sum game. It's a win-win solution. And the district schools improve at the same time. And at the and there's never been a public school that's shut down because of school choice. There's never been negative effects on the public schools. They actually do a better job. And, you know, the public schools in America spend about $20,000 a kid. When you get a scholarship, it typically tends to be, even if you have a school choice program, half that amount. So the public schools get to keep some of the money. And I mean, that's a good deal for the public schools that they get to keep any money at all for students who are no longer educating. If you stop shopping at Walmart, you go to Trader Joe's or Publix or wherever, and Walmart got to keep half of your money or even a third of your money, that'd be a good deal for Walmart. They'd be happy about that. I'd argue the public school should be happy they get to keep anything at all.
1: Yeah, that's a fair point. I actually want to play, if we have time for this, guys, I want to play cut number 23. This is Randy Weingarten. She's doubling down on her Target boycott. And I want to get Corey's reaction to that. Cut number 23, please, Mr. McConnell.
3: Target has remained silent as ICE's cruel tactics have terrorized families in Minneapolis, where the company is headquarters, and spread across the country. And in March, we said if Target remained silent, we would shop elsewhere for back-to-school supplies. And we have done that. Go to the campaign website, shopsmart.aft.org, type in your zip code, and get back-to-school shopping alternatives near you, including unionized businesses with comparable prices to Target.
1: Okay, so this is Randy Weingarten, and as I was telling you earlier, Corey, I haven't gone to Target in years. I think I'm going to go Christmas shopping there this year in honor of Randy Weingarten. This chick is the head of the teachers union. She's concerned about ICE, illegals that are taking up classroom spaces, so on, etc. Just 1 minute left in this block. I'd like to hold you over for another block if you can stick with me, Corey. Yep. Do teachers unions have the best interest of our students at heart? given what you know?
2: Not at all. I looked through 200 pages of Randy Weingarten's resolutions this past year that they passed in Washington, D.C. Not a single one had to do with improving student outcomes. They're not even really concerned about the teachers either. I mean, teacher salaries have been flat over time. They passed resolutions to abolish ICE. They passed one to mobilize for the 2026 elections. They considered one to cut the military budget by 50%. I mean, you can't make this stuff up, but nothing to do with improving student outcomes. That's why our academics are in the gutter. Randy Weingarten's union allocates 99.9% of their political contributions to Democrats every election cycle. It's a money laundering operation for the left, and we got to shut it down, and we got to free the kids. And help the teachers, too, because Randy's making them look bad.
1: We'll be back with more on the other side. Mark Corey D'Angelo.
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1: All right, welcome back to the Larry Elder Show. I'm your guest host, Carl Jackson, sitting in for Larry Elder. Guys, if we could, Mr. McConnell, if we could play cut number 20. I mixed up the cuts earlier, and so I want to play this cut for you. This is the cut that we were talking about, where you have a drag queen welcoming kids back to school in Portland, Oregon. Guys, it's time to get rid of this nonsense. Again, my thing for the night, let's keep swimming. Just keep swimming. I don't want to go backwards. We got to go forwards. We need to win these midterms. Cut number 20, por favor, Mr. McConnell.
2: I'm here to wish you all a successful 2026-2027 school year and to thank all the amazing principals, teachers, and staff for your dedication to your students and their learning. While we can often get caught up in the hustle and bustle, it's so important to remember that together we rise with excellence and purpose.
1: Okay, so he sounded like he had a lisp when he said hustle and bustle. Mm-hmm. Other than that, he was pretty close to James Earl Jones. I mean, this is insane. You have children looking at a confused dude, a man, looks like a freaking linebacker from the Philadelphia Eagles or from the, there's no Portland team. But, I mean, just absolutely insane to me. This is what we're still dealing with. You spoke about the teachers' unions. You went through, did you say you went through Randy Weingarten's 200 pages,
3: more than 200 pages.
1: And she didn't talk about students?
3: No, and if I watched the whole convention too, they had Hakeem Jeffries saying to get Democrats back in charge in Congress. They had Governor Wes Moore, a Democrat out of Maryland. They had Raphael Warnock, a Democrat out of Georgia. It was a campaign speech, all of them. And you had just roars from the crowd of the teachers union delegates saying, yes, this is what we're doing. We're mobilizing for the 2026 elections. We're not here to debate education. We're not here to get back to the science of reading. They don't care about any of those things because all the money that goes towards the teachers union at an everyday teacher's paychecks, it goes towards political activity. Less than 10% of the NEA's funding goes towards representing teachers according to their own publicly available information from their LM2 report. So, yeah, it's crazy. And this Dr. Poison Waters, I just looked it up really quick. He's got an honorary doctorate, not a real one. So he insists on being called a doctor. His real name is Kevin Cook. But you know what's interesting to me is years ago when conservatives would point out that, oh, there's this teacher or principal who's a drag queen on the side, the response from the left would be to say, well, that's separate. That's our private personal life. I'm doing this, you know, behind, you know, not during the school day. The kids don't need to know about this. And we would respond by saying, well, the kids do know about it. They're bringing it up. Well, now they're doing it on the actual publicly funded public Facebook accounts of the Portland Public Schools saying, and he's dressed up in drag. And it's like, you know, they just moved the goalpost, right? So like, once we find out, well, you're doing it, well, it's, they try to explain it away, and then now they're just creeping it more and more and more to the kids. And if they're doing that publicly, what do you think they're doing behind closed doors? I mean, again, they're keeping secrets from parents in the same school district. You bet they're probably telling young boys, oh, you probably think you're a girl, right? And vice versa with young girls. It's a huge problem. And they're pushing this on kids, young, impressionable minds when they're very confused at a young age. So this is it's something that the parents should revolt in a peaceful way, of course, about it, because these are your children and our future.
1: Absolutely. Okay. Again, I'm speaking to my guest, Corey DeAngelis of the Heritage Foundation, also with Accuracy in Media. You can go out and get his book, The Parent Revolution. The Parent Revolution. Couple of things. We couldn't play the video, but there was a video that Accuracy in Media was able to capture, basically, undercover video, if you will, or hidden camera, where you had these people at Southern or a woman at Southern Methodist University admitting that they're just relabeling DEI. DEI isn't going anywhere. They're essentially doubling down on DEI. I don't even understand how. I want to see some of these people cuffed. It's getting frustrated, but getting frustrating, but. I want people to understand these leftists, these schools are indoctrinating your children. We're the United States of America. They're trying to divide us, you know, with identity politics, class warfare. Is DEI calming down any under the Trump administration? I know he's made some efforts, but what are you seeing on the ground?
3: Yeah. Look, he did an executive order to get rid of DEI, but that's not a law. And, you know, Congress, not very much happens unless you have 60 votes to overcome a filibuster in the Senate. We don't have that many Republicans in the U.S. Senate. So what they're basically doing, even though I'd argue it's illegal to divide people based on race, it's a violation of the Civil Rights Act. And we have a Department of Justice that's going after some of the school districts under Harmeet Dhillon and leadership at the Department of Justice. But, you know, what they're really doing with this DEI, like in my home state of Texas and other red states, they've tried to ban DEI and ban critical race theory and gender ideology. But the schools, time and time again, including the latest one that we found with Southern Methodist University, a private Christian university in Texas, they just, what the quote is, that they are doing a lot of maneuvering to keep DEI hidden. So what they do is, they changed their Office of Diversity and Inclusion to the Office of Cultural Intelligence. So they're just changing the label. They're moving the goalpost. They figure most people at the end of the day, they're just going to look at this stuff on the internet and that'll be the end of it. And they figure if they just change the name, well, then they're all fine and dandy and no one's going to investigate them. Well, now we have this undercover video from a group called Accuracy and Media went in, pretended they were a student, I guess, or a teacher or something like that. And you have the administrator there saying, oh, no, we're still doing this. DEI is alive and well. And this isn't the first university to do this. But I will say it's shocking because, you know, a lot of parents, conservative parents, they think, one, if I'm in Texas, I don't have to worry about those California problems. The lunatics are all over there. And then two, well, you know, okay, maybe Austin public schools have problems. Maybe the liberal cities have the problems. So maybe if I send my child to a private Christian university, everything's going to be fine, right? It costs $63,000 a year in tuition. Their own website advertises that the annual cost of attending the school total is about $90,000 a year. You'd think maybe you'd get away from some of the DEI stuff. Well, we're now finding out that that's not the case. And I think a lot of parents are going to be upset. And Harmeet Dhillon's on the case as well. She quote tweeted me on X, basically signaling that they're looking into it. So
1: good.
3: They need to be held accountable. They receive, you know, look, they're private. I get it, but they receive $30 million a year in federal funding. So the Trump administration should pull this funding.
1: All right. Absolutely. Corey DeAngelis of the Heritage Foundation, get his book, The Parent Revolution. And by the way, people, if you're scared of homeschooling, he said it earlier in my podcast, make sure you check that out at the Carl Jackson Show. You can't do any worse. There's co-op groups that can help you out, that can help your children out. You can get out of these government schools, get your kids out so they're not brainwashed, and give them a better education. Corey DeAngelis, thank you so much for joining us. Really appreciate you, man. Appreciate your work.
3: Thank you, Carl. Good talking to you.
1: All right, you take care.

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3: Fox News, I'm Ted Lindner. Two people are dead, three police officers wounded after a shooting in downtown Minneapolis. Fox's Jill Nato.
4: Police rushed into an apartment building in downtown, hearing gunfire and encountering shooting victims. No word yet on a motive. The FBI and ATF are joining with state and local police to go over the scene and find out more.
3: The gunman is also dead. The two officers injured, one shot in the leg, the other in the stomach. Both are in stable condition. And the jury deliberation is going to continue Thursday morning in the Lindsey Clancy murder trial. Fox's Brian Yenis.
5: The jury of nine women and three men sent a note to the judge saying they are still deadlocked. Judge William Sullivan then read the Tui Rodriguez or dynamite charge, a final instruction urging the jury to reconsider their positions.
3: Clancy's lawyers say she was suffering from postpartum psychosis and is not criminally responsible. 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
12: All right, welcome back to the program. You're listening to The Larry Elder Show. I'm your guest host, Carl Jackson, sitting in You got Sean McConnell in my ear. You got Lou's got my back at AM 950, The Answer, Orlando.com. Rick Lokey helping out in the studios. Leslie Friedman on the line, 888-971-SAGE. Matt helping out. I'm not sure who else we have, but a lot of people helping out, so I appreciate every single one of you. Again, 888-971-SAGE is the number to call into the program. Bill, I will go to your call momentarily. I just want to play this cut real quick of Van Jones. I know you've heard it. But there was something that happened in that cut that I found interesting. This is just conspiracy theory on my part, but I want to get to it. Also, there is news about a shooting that has happened, I believe, in Minneapolis now, where at least six people have been shot. Apparently, that includes two officers that have been shot. So more chaos inside of Minneapolis. Guys, we have an opportunity. Let me just say this real quick. In Minnesota with Michelle Tafoya, who was a colleague of ours here with the Salem Podcast Network, to actually have a Republican win in the state of Minnesota, a statewide race. Make sure you support her. So at least six people, including two police officers, were shot in downtown Minneapolis today. This was around 4:50 p.m. local. Okay, yeah, let's play that real quick. We have some audio that we can share with you. Thank you, Mr. McConnell. We'll play that real quickly for you.
13: Approximately 4:36 p.m. today, MPD officers were dispatched to a shooting at 15 East Grant Street. Initial information indicated that one person had been shot, and additional 911 callers reported hearing further gunfire. Officers began arriving at approximately 4:39 p.m., and entered the high-rise apartment building. Inside, officers encountered victims and heard additional gunfire. Officers followed the sound of gunfire to the upper floor of the building, and on that floor, officers encountered a haze that significantly limited their visibility. Three officers were injured, two of those by gunfire. The suspected shooter is deceased, and at this time, it is unknown how he died.
12: Okay. All right. So anyway, I mean, another blue city, more chaos, craziness. This frankly could happen in virtually any city. Police put their lives on the line. But particularly when you pay attention to these blue cities and places like Minneapolis, where there is, in my opinion, blatant disregard for law enforcement. These are just crazy times. And this is another reason why I believe we need to get as many liberals out of office, make sure these DSA candidates don't win, and support candidates like Michelle Tafoya that'll give us an opportunity in places like Minnesota, where we haven't had this type of opportunity in a long time. And quite frankly, some people might, that's an uphill battle. California, Steve Hill, that's an uphill battle. Man, you know what? We need to make these people spend money. We need bigger audiences. So I say let's challenge these socialists wherever they are. Let's challenge these blue city leaders because they are destroying the country city by city, in my opinion. Real quickly, let's go to Bill. Bill is in La Cunada, California. Bill, welcome to the Larry Elder Show. You've got the mic.
14: Hi, Carl. Good to hear you out there. I'm a former newspaper writer who privately tutors K-12 in public schools around here. And by the way, our public schools are ahead of Portland's based on what Corey said, because according to this document that a 13-year-old gave me recently, there are 14 categories of sex and gender here in La Cunada. 14. So I think we're ahead of Portland. You know, I heard Randy, that you mentioned Randy Weingarten on ICE, and it reminded me about 5 months ago there was an ICE demonstration by La Cunada students, one of whom was carrying a sign. According to the newspaper, the La Cunada Flint Ridge Outlook Sun, it said, "ICE is better crushed." Now that sounds pretty violent to me, not to mention that it's a threat against, you know, laws enacted by Congress. And who was out there cheerleading these bozos? The deputy school superintendent. A guy named Jim Cardinal. He's applauding these kids for showing their contempt for federal law And he might want to read, he's a former social studies teacher, he might want to read up on Article 6 of the Constitution that says every person in the country has to uphold federal law, whether you like it or not, pal. So I don't think taxpayers appreciate these bozos in the school district doing this crap and telling parents that there are 14 gender and orientation roles.
12: All right, Bill, I love the fire.

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caller. I see you out there. I will get to you momentarily. I see we have Kathy and Elsa Gondel. Number, call in 888-971-SAGE. 888-971-SAGE. I'm your guest host, Carl Jackson, sitting in. 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The Carl Jackson Show is where you can find me. All right, real quickly here, I said I wanted to pay this off, and then I want to talk about Charlie Kirk a little bit. I will delve into this case probably a little more deeply a little later this week. It's funny to me, all of these conspiracy theorists that are out. I was on a fascinating, I haven't been on an X space in so long, it's been ridiculous. There was a fascinating one the other night where I just couldn't sleep. I ended up listening to it probably till almost 4 a.m. It was absolutely insane, but it was great because it was, there were some people that actually had worked with Charlie on his podcast, Turning Point in the Space, as well as another gentleman that was hosting, you know, basically defending his honor, defending his work, debunking some of these conspiracy theories. I mean, it's absolutely insane, the conspiracy.

0: conspiracy theories that exist and that some people are putting out there, despite the fact that the man was literally murdered in public. I said that I would differentiate between that case and that case and the Lindsey Clancy case. I don't like public hearings. I just think it dilutes our justice system. So that's just me personally. I understand the Lindsey Clancy case is so horrendous. People want to know, try to figure things out. I get that. I'm a rule of law guy. I don't want our court system diluted. I think it gives, whether you like our system or not, I think it's bad for defendants. I think it's horrible, the way these things play out. When it comes to Charlie Kirk's case, I'll say this real quick. I want to move on to the Van Jones thing. Kathy, I promise I'll get to your call. And then more on Charlie Kirk. Charlie Kirk was assassinated in public. I feel like it's only right that that case is played out in the public, especially given the fact that you have so many numbskulls, online that are making money off of this tragedy, coming up with the craziest conspiracies. A microphone exploded. The Jews are doing it. I mean, just the stupidest crud you've ever seen. Anybody with, I'm a gun owner. I shoot guns. Anybody with a tad bit of experience when it comes to rifles, when it comes to handguns, would know that these conspiracy theories are dumb as all get out. I mean, it's just insane and it's maddening, for people and his family, his wife, his kids, to have to experience that nonsense from people who said they were his friend. People that are, in my opinion, are going straight to hell with gasoline draws on if they don't repent. Anyway, let's do this real quick. I want to play this Van Jones clip. Cut number 19, por favor, Mr. McConnell.
1: These people are incredibly dangerous. Abdul, who, you know, I work with at CNN. I know Abdul. His positions on Israel and foreign policy are insane. They're not reasonable reactions to anything. Look, some Democrats are going to say that we should condition military aid, that, you know, Israel's gone too far in Gaza and in the West Bank and in Lebanon. We're going to put some conditions on you. I think that's a defensible position if you're a Democrat. That's not Abdul's position. There are people who say we shouldn't be paying for any of the, military, yeah, we shouldn't be, you know, giving military aid. Now, I think that's understandable, but I think indefensible because it's not charity. We're building a strong defense sector here and Israel is protecting a lot of Western interests in that region, but I can get why you would say no more aid. They got to pay their own way. That's not Abdul's position. Abdul's position is a total and complete arms embargo against the state of Israel, including defensive weapons. That's an insane position. That says if Israel wants to pay for interceptors to stop a rocket coming from Iran or coming from Hezbollah or coming from Hamas, an interceptor, we should deny them the right to buy the interceptors to knock down rockets going at Israeli children, women, men, babies. That's an insane position. And by the way, it offends me because that's, you know, Barack Obama was a part of creating that Iron Dome. Barack Obama was a part of creating those interceptors. Barack Obama thought that the Israeli people were in such a tough neighborhood, they needed to be able to knock down rockets. So you're telling me you're smarter than Barack Obama, you have better ideas about foreign policy than Barack Obama, and you want to deplug and defund and take away Israel's, half the world's Jews' ability to defend themselves.
0: Okay, I appreciate Van Jones for coming out with this. Didn't Barack Obama leave Netanyahu in the Oval Office while he went and ate dinner? I'm just saying. But I do appreciate Van Jones's take on this. I think the calls have gone out for the Democrat Party a little too late, in my opinion. I've talked about this for quite some time, to get rid of the DSA. Otherwise, they're going to have a lot of trouble in 2028 and what should be a runaway midterm election for them, or which typically happens, maybe not necessarily runaway, but typically the party that's in power loses in the midterms. But the DSA candidates are giving Republicans a chance. That's what Van Jones are fighting for. But he mentioned Obama a lot. And this is just me speaking. This is just me. I hate conspiracy theory, but I'm going to use it tonight. I think that Van Jones spoke to Obama. And I'll tell you why I believe that. Because Obama was kind of doing like Hillary Clinton. Hillary Clinton basically came out the other day. I forget exactly what she said, but I'm paraphrasing, you know, these DSA candidates. She was asked about them, like they're kind of the future. I forget exactly what she said. Oh, excuse me. I forget exactly what she said. But nonetheless, she was supportive of these DSA candidates. Barack Obama was chilling with Mam Dani, King DSA. I think Van Jones is a very smart guy. I got to tell you, both Van Jones, sometimes he annoys me on CNN, but Van Jones and David Axelrod, they are great liberal political minds, whether you like them or not. I think Van Jones was telling Barack Obama, dude, you're going to cause us to lose races and kind of lose the party. You need to back away from this DSA nonsense. I don't think Van Jones, I could be wrong, but he worked for Obama for a short period of time. I think they're friends. I think this was Van Jones's way of saying, hey, Barack Obama, I'm giving you some credit here. You got to lay off too. We got to make sure these DSA members don't co-opt totally the Democrat Party. That's just me. That's just me. But I think I'm right. We'll be back.
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1: All right. Real quick, DHS announces detainment of over 2,100 criminals in New York over a 30-day period. These guys are doing, honestly, they're doing phenomenal work right now. Ed Morrissey from Hot Air was reporting on this. So this past weekend, the Washington Post lamented the success of Trump's immigration enforcement by claiming that it has resulted in record numbers of non-criminal illegals being deported. He says, as I wrote yesterday, the real story was that the DHS has found, detained, and deported record numbers of illegal aliens overall, and almost two-thirds of them had separate criminal records by WAPL's own numbers. That's the Washington Post. That's more than twice the average rate among American adults. I meant to take this up with John Lott when we had him on, but completely forgot about it. But guys, honestly, you don't have to compete for your children. Don't have to compete for, resources when it comes to school. Frankly, emergency rooms, rent in a lot of these places. It's no secret that when you do some research here, rent rates are starting to go down in places where illegals were concentrated. They came into the country. So rental rates are starting to go down. So you want Democrats to get back in office so that they can, and eventually that's what they want to do. Obviously, they wouldn't be able to do it under Trump, but they want to inch towards that way. Open borders, trans stuff. You talk about affordability. What did they do to make life more affordable? For God's sakes, they locked down the country, destroyed businesses, small businesses like no tomorrow. I mean, I went back to California and there were a plethora of businesses surrounding some family members that are there, surrounding their residents. They were closed down. They were shut down. I mean, the same thing happened here, and it didn't even happen long here, but you never know how much money businesses actually have on hand, how much cash they have on hand, how much they've leveraged with debt or what have you. You really think they care about affordability? When there was this shipping crisis, again, destroying small businesses, which in turn destroyed plenty of jobs? Absolutely insane. All right, real quick, Kathy, I'm sorry. We don't have much time, but the mic is yours. You got to be really quick, 30 seconds if you can make it.
2: Well, okay. The greatest book in the world to teach your children how to read is called Teach Your Child to Read in 100 Easy Lessons. You can buy it on Amazon. I was a high school mathematics teacher for 44 years, and I have mega stories of children that could not read, and the parents started using the book, and oh my goodness, within 3 months they were reading. It is amazing. Everyone can do it. So teach your child to read in 100 easy lessons. Absolutely.
1: Ah, thank you, Kathy. Really appreciate that. Got it in too. All right. God bless you guys. I will be back with you on Friday. I didn't get to the Charlie Kirk stuff, but I will talk it up big time on Friday. Until next time, don't grow weary doing good. God bless.
3: Oh, what you gonna do? Do you wanna get down? Oh, what you gonna do?
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6: This is a Fox News alert, a deadly shooting in downtown Minneapolis. I'm Lee Silasera. It happened at about 4:30 this afternoon in an apartment building.
7: Initial information indicated that one person had been shot. Additional 911 callers then reported hearing further gunfire, and it was quickly updated to an active shooter situation.
6: Minneapolis Interim Police Chief Bill Peterson.
7: Three individuals have died, including the suspected shooter. Three individuals were injured by gunfire. Three officers were injured, two of them by gunfire.
6: The officers are in stable condition. Peterson says it's not yet known how the gunman died. The identities of the shooter and the victims have not yet been released. The local Fox affiliate in Minneapolis is reporting the gunman was in the process of being evicted. The jury in the Lindsey Clancy trial will resume deliberations tomorrow after failing to reach a verdict for the fifth day. The Massachusetts mom is admitted to killing her three young children in 2023, but claims she had postpartum psychosis. The prosecution says she knew what she was doing. President Trump is not indicating an escalation of U.S. attacks against Iran.
8: The president says the latest round of U.S. airstrikes against Iran won't continue for long.
9: We took out all of the new equipment that they tried to build along the Strait of Hormuz, some defensive, some offensive.
8: President Trump insists gas prices will also fall as soon as the conflict is over.
9: Which I don't think will be very much longer. I don't know how much more they can take.
8: But the president warns he is not allowing the midterm elections in November to drive his decision-making on ending the war.
6: Fox's Jared Halpern at the White House. A bipartisan group of lawmakers has sent the Army a letter asking it to explain why it told a unit based in Europe to stop specializing in drone warfare. 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

0: Politico asked a whole bunch of people who were thinking about running in 2028, you among them, mm-hmm. whether they'd go on with Piker. You said yes, and why?
1: So I can give him a 2x4 upside his head.
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4: 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And so is the countdown. T-minus 62 days till election day.
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6: All right, thank you, Scott Chatton. Thanks to all of you for being with us. Write down our toll-free telephone number. You want to be on the program. It is 800-941-SEAN if you'd like to join us. All right, so it is day five, deliberation, Lindsey Clancy jury. And earlier today, the jurors once again went back to the judge and asked for more instructions because they cannot get to a unanimous verdict. And what the judge answered the question, when jurors cannot agree, if they come back this second time, the judge can order them back a third time. But I'd say if they come back the second time, they're probably hopelessly deadlocked. Although a part of me is that there's nothing really left for me to say on this case. You know, it's a matter now. Everyone has formed an opinion on the case. I'm not going to convince people that think otherwise. We've debated the long-term implications of this. As a matter of fact, there's another case out there. Linda, you were telling me that there's another case where already that people are bringing this up as a defense. You said you sent it to me. I didn't see it in my text.
7: But, yeah, I apologize. I'm still vetting it out. But yes, we are seeing a story coming out of Frankfort, Illinois. Tuesday, the police found the child unresponsive, and they are trying to find out what's going on. Supposedly, they were saying that the mother was saying that she was in the house. She was trying to kill herself. But as of right now, she is in the hospital with non-life-threatening injuries. And we saw another woman today in another state. I'm looking at that right now. This is from Libs of TikTok. She supposedly killed her 2-year-old daughter by gunshot wound in Tennessee. Also found her on the front porch holding a gun to her own head. Did not kill herself, but killed her child. So how many more women are we going to allow to kill their children and not hold them responsible? I don't know.
6: So the jury came out again, deadlocked. And I think, look, to be fair to the jury, the jury pool is what it is in a state like Massachusetts, which we have covered exhaustively. And that is that, okay, it is a liberal state, very liberal, and it doesn't have a single Republican representative in the House of Representatives, doesn't have a single Republican senator in Washington. So they have zero Republican representation, very little in the state legislature. And they've got an extremely left-wing governor that just signed into law an abortion bill that allows abortion up until the moment of birth, which is nothing short of infanticide. Anyway, so the judge went through a pretty exhaustive explanation about what to do when jurors cannot agree, explaining how decisions should be made.
8: Present for the record, 12 deliberating jurors and 6 alternates in the matter of Commonwealth versus Lindsey Clancy. All other parties are present.
9: All right. Thank you, Madam Clerk. Welcome. Members of the jury, I've got your question. The question, or probably more of a statement than a question, saying after much deliberation, we are still unable to come to a unanimous decision. Now, based on that, I'm going to give you another instruction. All right. And it's this. Our constitution and laws provide that in a criminal case, the principal way for deciding questions of fact is by the verdict of a jury. In most cases, perhaps strictly speaking, in all cases, absolute certainty cannot be attained, nor is it expected. The verdict to which a juror agrees must be their own, the result of their own convictions, and not a mere acquiescence in the conclusions of their fellow jurors. Yet, in order to bring 12 minds to a unanimous result, you must examine the questions submitted to you with candor and with proper regard and deference and respect to the opinions of each other. You should consider that it is desirable that the case be decided and that you have been selected in the same manner and from the same source from which any future jury would be. There is no reason to suppose that the case will ever be submitted to 12 persons more intelligent, more impartial, or more competent to decide it, or that more or clearer evidence will be produced. And with this in mind, it's your duty to decide the case if you can do it conscientiously. In order to make a decision more attainable, the law imposes the burden of proof on one party or the other in all cases. In the present case, a criminal case, the burden of proof is on the Commonwealth to establish every element of the crime charged beyond reasonable doubt. If you were left in doubt of any element of the crime, the defendant is entitled to the benefit of the doubt and must be acquitted. However, in conferring together, you ought to pay proper respect to each other's opinions and listen with an open mind to each other's arguments. Thus, where there is disagreement, jurors for acquittal should consider whether a doubt in their own minds is a reasonable one if it makes no impression on the minds of others who are equally honest, equally intelligent, and who have heard the same evidence with the same attention, with an equal desire to arrive at the truth, and who have taken the same oath as jurors. On the other hand, jurors for conviction ought seriously to ask themselves whether they may not reasonably doubt the correctness of a judgment that is not concurred in by other members of the jury, and whether they should distrust the weight or adequacy of the evidence that fails to convince the minds of fellow jurors. With that, I now ask you to return to your deliberations with these thoughts in mind. Thank you.
6: All right, the judge doing his very best to prevent a hung jury. The odds have grown exponentially that that is going to be the outcome in this. Wouldn't surprise me in any way, shape, matter, or form. It is what it is. I don't have a whole lot to add. I know a lot of you, and it's captured the attention of many in the nation, not everybody, but a lot of people in the country. And I certainly understand it because of the absolute, you know, the scary part of this. I think the debate we had with Tiffany Smiley and Nancy Grace yesterday was particularly important. And as Linda mentioned, there's a number of cases now around the country. I don't even want to call attention to them, but I can guarantee you the Lindsey Clancy defense is going to become more common, or a spinoff of it. And I think that I can say that with great certainty and great specificity. And I don't think I'm wrong in any way, shape, manner, or form. So we'll continue to watch, monitor what happens today. Usually they break a little before 4:30, 4 o'clock every single day. I think they'll continue to follow that pattern. I would imagine that whoever the four person of this jury is has just determined there's only so much they can take on any given day. And probably after 5 days, people's patience are fried, especially after now two notes to the judge that they can't reach a unanimous verdict. By the way, you know, so we have El Sayed. El Sayed is pretty interesting to me. I have no earthly idea what Larry Sabato is thinking. He thinks Republicans will hold the Senate but lose the House. I think all bets are off on what's going to happen in 62 days. But he's now saying today, and, you know, he favored Democrats, Hillary Clinton and Kamala Harris, and their two failed presidential bids, now says Republicans are more likely to hold on to the Senate. There's a problem whenever pollsters, and maybe this is part of the reason why this election year we have seen atrocious polls that have been off by massive amounts, not just double digits, but in the case of El Sayed, there were polls showing him up 20, one by one. In the case of Francesca Hung, I mean, one poll had her up by 30, other polls had her in the 20s and at 21, 22. I mean, just crazy numbers, and then she lost by 3,000 votes. So I don't trust pollsters, with a few exceptions, and those are the people that we bring on regularly on this show. That would be, you know, Matt Towery, Insider Advantage, Robert Cahaley, Trafalgar. That would be John McLaughlin, McLaughlin and Associates. to a certain degree, Rasmussen is fairly accurate. In the last presidential cycle, I did notice Atlas was closed, but nobody knows who the hell they even are. But we can't get away from the fact that these are definitely uncharted waters. I am not making a prediction in terms of the midterm. I'm just telling you that there is way too much at stake for you to sit out the election. And that, you know, while there may be Republicans that we don't love, that we wish would fight harder, and we all do, and we know who they are, the reality is there's no Republican that is supporting this DSA agenda or sitting idly by and silently by and not having the moral courage to speak out, at least on that level. I don't think it takes a lot of courage to speak out on the DSA stated agenda on their website, even still. And we are waiting for the day that they have to take it down because they're going to realize that, well, politically, it's a liability and the polls are showing it. And more importantly, they'll just adopt the strategy, which is let's lie to people. You know, that was so woke 1.0 crazy. We don't believe what we said. And I don't believe they've changed for a minute. But in the case of Al Sayed claiming that Canada and Canada's economists, you know, he's saying that Canada's economists say Americans have a much higher standard of living and are far more prosperous than Americans. It's on Yahoo Finance. You know, this is a guy now that has been longing for his home country of Egypt, where his father grew up and went every summer to visit and the sense of community he felt there, and then goes about, you know, repeatedly trashing the country and hanging out with the guy that said America deserved 9/11 and hates America, Hassan Piker, his buddy. I mean, now, you know, after that, he comes out and says, we find tapes of him saying, you know, about America. He said, economic data shows us that if you want to achieve the American dream, well, you should move to Canada because it's twice as likely to happen there. Now, you can have your opinion, but your opinion is not necessarily factual. And in this case, it's not factual. Because yesterday, we mentioned that Abdul El Sayed has been urging Americans to move to Canada. Why does he even want to represent America if he thinks he has a better community in Egypt and a better shot at the American dream in Canada? Well, Canada pays the lowest percentage of their GDP because their GDP is not particularly high to begin with, because they don't even have a national defense like they once used to. Just like Europe is disintegrating before our eyes, Western Europe, and they have adopted radical socialism, climate alarmism, unfettered illegal immigration without assimilation. I've gone through this repeatedly. And, you know, but for Donald Trump, four more years of Biden, Harris, Mayorkas, open borders, it's probably game, set, match, and the country's over. In terms of, we weren't vetting any of these people. Over 200 countries with terror ties. And, you know, we know have known terrorists in that they let in the country, and murderers and rapists and child molesters, other violent criminals. Anyway, so Abdul Sayed said that. Well, actually, economic data released just yesterday. Timing is perfect. You know, by Canada's nonpartisan Fraser Institute shows exactly the opposite of what El Sayed is claiming. Their study shows Americans are far more economically successful than Canadians. We have a higher standard of living. We earn significantly higher incomes. We are far more prosperous than our socialist Canadian neighbors to the north. And, you know, Yahoo Finance goes on to quote them saying, squandering the Canadian century part one, comparing the economic performance in Canada versus the U.S., and it compares the economic outcomes in the two countries by looking at living standards, incomes, employment, investment, productivity, and in every category, Canada has fallen further behind the U.S. Over the first quarter century. And in 1999, GDP per person was over $10,000 higher in the U.S. That has increased, by the way, to more than $23,000, meaning the gap in living standards between Canada and the U.S. has more than doubled. And on every measure, America smokes Canada. You want to live in Canada. Good luck with their single-payer healthcare system. 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All right, it's a dangerous world. There's a lot of evil in it. And in some cases, people want to kill you and your family. 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But the FBI tells us that is 0.01% of the time. 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
6: You know what does suck? I'm just going to come out and say it. You know what sucks, Linda? I'm going to tell you.
7: You have to narrow that down, but yeah.
6: Donald Trump gets credit for nothing. Not saying you have to like him. But we had the biggest, most preventable national security disaster happen the last 4 years under Biden. You know, and look at the consequences. They've been severe. You know, if you look at $11 trillion in new investments, now we're going to make our own semiconductor chips, own pharmaceuticals, and automobile manufacturing is coming back to America. Those are high-paying career jobs for Americans. You know what really pisses me off, too? It pisses me off that everybody said that Iran should never have a nuclear weapon, but nobody had the courage to do what Donald Trump did. And the largest tax cut in history, anybody that gets a paycheck every week, two weeks, you can see it in your check, especially if you're middle class, lower middle class, they got the biggest cut. No tax on tips, overtime, Social Security. And you never, ever hear in the abusively biased and corrupt legacy media mob a word that Donald Trump has ever done a good thing. It's they pick on the most ridiculous, minuscule, insignificant, meaningless, you know, comments that he makes. Mostly, frankly, him just having a good time entertaining himself with these idiots.

0: Fox News, I'm Ted Lindner. Two people are dead, three police officers wounded after a shooting in downtown Minneapolis. Fox's Jill Nato.
1: Police rushed into an apartment building in downtown, hearing gunfire and encountering shooting victims. No word yet on a motive. The FBI and ATF are joining with state and local police to go over the scene and find out more.
0: The gunman is also dead. The two officers injured, one shot in the leg, the other in the stomach. Both are in stable condition. And the jury deliberation is going to continue Thursday morning in the Lindsey Clancy murder trial. Fox's Brian Yenis.
2: The jury of nine women and three men sent a note to the judge saying they are still deadlocked. Judge William Sullivan then read the Tui Rodriguez or Dynamite charge, a final instruction urging the jury to reconsider their positions.
0: Clancy's lawyers say she was suffering from postpartum psychosis and is not criminally responsible. America's listening to Fox News.
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2: All right, 25 till the top of the hour, 800-941-SHAWN if you want to be a part of the program. All right, for the second time now this week, the jury in the Lindsey Clancy case has told the judge they cannot reach a unanimous verdict. The judge responded by giving them more detailed instructions about when jurors can't agree. I would say this is clearly headed towards a mistrial. Doesn't surprise me in the at least. Look, the bottom line is what that probably means, and again, I'm reading tea leaves, experience has shown that there are a couple of the people on that jury that are dug in on maybe both sides. I don't know, but they can't come to a unanimous verdict. My guess is this ends in a hung jury. Everything we could possibly debate on this. The scary part is we're going to see a lot more. We'll refer to this as the Lindsey Clancy defenses that'll go on around the country. 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It is beginning to get under my skin. It's beginning to bother me. The fact that, you know, the narrative in this country, this is where the information crisis is so vital and why shows like this and shows like Hannity on Fox. And there are others. I'm going to forget a bunch of people and they're going to get pissed. I'm not trying to do that. And for those that are educating their audiences and telling them the truth and not towing the abusively corrupt and biased legacy media mob talking points of trashing Trump at all costs, there is so much at stake in this election. It really is. I just keep going back to, you know, certain races. Troy Jackson, you know, the guy with this accused of a violent temper. You know, one woman in the state legislature that served with him said, yeah, he threw a water bottle at her. Never mind the specific allegation by somebody that says he witnessed him open hand slaps a woman. It's on tape. You can listen for it yourself. We played it enough on this program. And then you got Abdul El-Sayed. And then you got 6-gender Tallarico. And God is non-binary. And biological men should play women's sports. And, you know, trans people, including biological men, need access to abortion and a welcome mat at the southern border. You know, wants to run a vegan campaign in a cattle state. Wants no drilling and claims, you know, to be on par with Jesus at times, seemingly. You know, and Jesus was controversial, too. He's a radical. I think El-Sayed said that. Now, we told you about this issue with El-Sayed and, you know, saying he misses his home country of Egypt. Well, there's nothing preventing him from going back to his home country of Egypt. Nothing. I'm not preventing him from going back. If he loves it so much, why does he want to run in Michigan? What does he think he's going to accomplish? Why doesn't he run in Canada if he thinks that the American dream is more achievable in Canada? There is an interesting take on all of this that has emerged, though, and I thought the New York Post captured it very well in their editorial today, and that is that mainstream Democrats are now failing the Abdul El-Sayed test badly. They're flunking it. For starters,

0: dictates Donald Trump's policies. I've known the man 30 years. Nobody dictates his policies. You know, in the lead up to Midnight Hammer, Epic Fury, I know for a fact Donald Trump talked to every single person he could, listen to every opinion available, and he does what he always does, and that's make up his own mind. Trump doctrine, very clear in the first term, wiped out ISIS, Soleimani, Baghdadi, dropped the mother of all bombs on Afghanistan, and there are these, you know, pseudo, you know, what do you call them? You know, woke right, you know, white nationalist supporting, anti-Semite supporting. You know, what would you expect America to do? Israel's a very small country. They're under fire. I've been there many times. They're under fire constantly. I've been there during conflict. Linda, you were on one of those trips. You were on the tunnel trip, if I recall. And yes. I remember when we were at Sderot, the border town with Gaza, which you can see with the naked eye, takes 12 seconds for a rocket to be fired out of Gaza into this small little town, a border town, with a fence separating it from Gaza. And, you know, you can see Gaza with the naked eye. And if a rocket's fired, it takes 12 seconds for that rocket to land in that town. When we went there, it was 2015. Again, we've been to Israel many times. When we went there, that town had previously been hit in the last decade prior to our arrival with 10,000 rockets in 10 years. You know, and I was stunned when I saw that the children had to play in underground bunker playgrounds. They couldn't play outside. They couldn't play in the sun because there's not enough time if a rocket's fired for them to escape. And sure enough, we went back to that town the next day. And what had happened overnight? They call it a kibbutz. A kibbutz is a neighborhood that we would refer to as a neighborhood in the U.S. And then, sure enough, a rocket was fired the night before. It was in the middle of hostilities, and we were there. We even had, at one point, I don't think I'm underestimating it, about 100 yards from us, a rocket landed, and, you know, we saw the big puff of smoke. That was a little bit of a reality check, wouldn't you say, Linda? At that one moment?
1: There were a few moments like that on that trip, yeah.
0: Mm-hmm. We went out with the IDF. These young men and women were so, you know, remarkably courageous and brave, and they're tough. I don't know. There's something about living with the reality that you may not survive and that your country's under a constant attack that just, it's a mind shift that I don't think, you know, entitled young people today could actually relate to. If that may, and I'm not attacking young people. We want a safer world. Do we really want to be in a state of war? No. You know, this was the misconception of Lindsey Graham that he's a warmonger. No, he doesn't want war. I don't want war. I wish there was no evil in this world. And then sure enough, we go down in the underground tunnels and it turns out hundreds of miles of tunnels they built out. Money designated for hospitals and schools and infrastructure and, you know, things to make the lives of the people in Gaza better. And it's wasted on tunnels so that they can kill more quote, Jews. And that's what they were used for in the dark of the night. Then October 7th happens. The population is under 9 million people. Not a very large population. It's a small country, about the size of New Jersey. And that country has been under fire forever. And then October 7th happens, 1,200 people killed, never mind those raped and kidnapped and beheaded, because that's all on tape too, because I've seen it. And the IDF does not want to release it publicly. The families don't want their loved ones being seen that way, even if you pixel out their faces. And it's like, people say, well, that would be the 40, if you compare their population to ours, a little over 350 million last time I checked. I don't know off the top of my head. And that would be like 40,000 dead Americans in a day. What would you want America to do if that happened to this country? I know what I'd want our leadership to do. Obliterate whoever did it. Full stop. No questions. Hannity, you're a warmonger. No. I believe in liberty and freedom that would be under attack. And I'd want to defend it and defend our way of life and not give in to radicalism and terrorism. Anyway, so this guy El Sayed is, you know, he makes these comments. And,

0: you know, after this happens, you know, there's a justification for this crazed Islamist attempt to slaughter children at a suburban Detroit Jewish day school. Her people. Thinks he's a genius, a wordsmith. And on Sunday, he expressed some regret for those words, admitting that right after the attacks was the wrong time to be contextualizing the perp's motives. That is, he still believes the words were correct, and the Jewish people just weren't ready to hear it. They're being too specific in listening to his words. They're taking it too literally. He refuses to disavow Hassan Piker, you know, his toxic, as the New York Post put it rightly, anti-Americanism, overt hatred of, I take it as hatred. How do you blame America for 9/11? Unbelievable. You know, El Sayed regularly had Piker stumping for him. Piker was on, I guess, with Charlemagne the God and said, no, I was asked to go on the campaign trail. I'd never done that before. He was asked by El Sayed, his buddy. Top Democrats, where's Chuck Schumer? They sit by as El Sayed worms out of his ugly record, just like they did with Graham Plattner, just like they're doing with his temper-filled, temper-tantrum replacement, Graham Plattner 2.0, Troy Jackson. As they ignore the insanity of six-gender Tellerico, God is non-binary Tellerico, a welcome mat at the border, open border Tellerico. I mean, it's insane. I've gone through all this. This is a prescription for ruining the country. And this is, you know, for as weak as some Republicans are, and Linda and I have been debating this privately, maybe we'll bring it on the air later. You know, she thinks it's a uniparty. I'm not going to speak for, I'll let her speak later. And I'm like, no, because there's no Republican that believes this. Yes, there are weak Republicans, but they're not supporting this absolute madness and insanity. I don't know one. And to their credit, they're speaking out against it. Can they be stronger on the SAVE Act? Hell yeah. I wish they would. I wish they had Trump's backbone of steel. I wish they did. Town Hall had a piece. We found every 9/11 tweet El Sayed didn't want you to see. You know, why is it? Do you think fake news CNN is going to go through all of this? I don't think so. You think anybody on ABC, NBC, CBS, you think they're going to go through this? I don't think so. I don't think any of it's happening. You know, it is unbelievable. You know, El Sayed's deleted tweets about 9/11 and the attacks over the years. The best part is he's tried to turn the deadliest terror attack into this both sides argument, saying 9/11 was awful, but our justified war against terrorism, a long campaign of self-defense, was somehow equally atrocious. What were we supposed to do for the 2,977 dead Americans 25 years ago? What are we supposed to, we're supposed to take it and put a smile on our face and just say, well, it's justifiable? No. There is evil in this world. By ignoring evil in the last century, and that means Mao, you know, Hassan Piker likes to dress up as Mao. Weird. Mao killed tens of millions. Stalin, same thing. In Russia, communism. You know, the same thing, Hitler, Germany, Nazism, Mussolini, fascism, Tojo, Japan, Pol Pot, the killing fields. In the last century, the estimate is over 100 million dead human souls in the name of some ism. And we're not going to fight back against it. We're just going to take it, and we're going to be good people, and we're just not going to respond in kind. Wow. Abdul El Sayed, the fact U.S. government continues to pit the Afghan people against 9/11 families is appalling. All are victims, he said. The hypocrisy of the U.S. war on terror. Wow. Blaming us. Defending America should never have meant responding to tribalistic grievance with tribalistic grievance. Wow. It should be meant by embracing the ideals that transcend it. I mourn the 3,000 lives, the 6,000 injuries. Tomorrow, I'll mourn the 1 million lives of injuries and infrastructure devastation in three countries. COVID-19 has taken over 3,000 American lives, more than 9/11. This guy is dangerous. Tallarico is dangerous. Troy Jackson is dangerous. This DSA movement is dangerous. And you got 62 days until Election Day. What are you going to do about it? Because if you don't get yourself and motivate yourself and do your part, then we're going to get the worst government we ever dreamed of. And America, as we know it, risks never being the same again. That's overstating the case, Hannity. I don't think so. I don't think so at all. All right. Everybody needs a home security system. Now you can have a reactive one.
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0: All right, when we come back, all right, Lindsay Clancy trial. They can't reach a verdict for the second time, sent back to deliberate. We'll get Greg Jarrett's take. Now, on this 25th anniversary year of 9/11, our friends at the Tunnel to Towers Foundation honor the heroes like New York City Police Department Detective Eric Michael Calleja. Calleja dreamed of being a police officer and fulfilled that dream by joining the NYPD in 1994. Now, he worked his way up to the rank of detective, and he answered the call after September 11th, serving at Ground Zero in the many months that followed. In 2022, sadly, he was diagnosed with multiple cancers tied to his heroic service. 5 months later, he sadly passed away. He is survived by his wife, Marilyn, and his two children. Because in the Tunnel to Towers Foundation, they were able to pay off the mortgage on the family home through their Fallen First Responder Home Program. 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
10: A deadly mass shooting in Minneapolis. Fox News, I'm Sue Guzman. A shooting in downtown Minneapolis leaving three people dead and multiple people wounded, including three police officers, Police Sergeant Garrett Parton.
11: Four additional people with apparent gunshot wounds were transported to Hennepin Healthcare, HCMC. One of those individuals died at the hospital. There was one additional individual who died at the scene.
10: Also dead, the suspected shooter. Parton adds one officer has non-life-threatening injuries. The other has been in surgery. This woman claims she ran into the suspect, but that he let her go.
12: He was like, you finna be a witness of me killing my baby's mama. And I said, no, I'm not.
10: Fox 9 Minneapolis reporting that the gunman was being evicted for previously making threatening statements. Still no verdict after 5 days of deliberations in the Lindsey Clancy murder trial.
13: Judge William Sullivan read to this deadlocked jury what's called the Tui Rodriguez or dynamite charge. It is a final jury instruction ordering this jury to reconsider their positions. If they are deadlocked again after this, then it is very likely going to be a mistrial.
14: There is no reason to suppose that the case will ever be submitted to 12 persons more intelligent, more impartial, or more competent to decide it. And with this in mind, it's your duty to decide the case if you can do it conscientiously.
13: The Clancy jury resumes deliberations for day six tomorrow at 9 a.m.
10: Fox's Brian Yenis. And a federal judge is blocking the Trump administration from enforcing a new executive order limiting the number of people eligible for birthright citizenship. The executive order taking aim at so-called birth tourism, where a child born in the U.S. to a visitor automatically gains American citizenship. 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
15: 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Private sector payrolls rose 30,000, which is kind of low, but a lot of those jobs were added in construction and manufacturing. We're seeing a manufacturing renaissance in this country.
7: 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The Answer.
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1: All right, we have breaking news right at this moment. It appears that the jurors have been excused for the day in the Lindsey Clancy trial. Earlier today, they did tell the judge for the second time that they are unable to come to a unanimous decision. You know, to their credit, they've gone back now for a second time and spent an enormous amount of time trying to take the judge's instructions seriously. When they came out earlier today and said they were unable to come to a unanimous decision, the judge kind of amplified what should happen when jurors cannot agree. We're going to be joined by Greg Jarrett, getting reaction to all this in a second. But let me play what went down earlier today. They now have been sent home after another deadlock. They're dismissed for the day after being instructed by the judge to go back for a second time. Here's how that played out earlier today.
2: Present for the record, 12 deliberating jurors and 6 alternates in the matter of Commonwealth versus Lindsey Clancy. All other parties are present.
3: All right. Thank you, Madam Clerk. Members of the jury, I've got your question. The question, or probably more of a statement than a question, saying after much deliberation, we are still unable to come to a unanimous decision. Now, based on that, I'm going to give you another instruction, all right? And it's this. Our Constitution and laws provide that in a criminal case, the principal way for deciding questions of fact is by the verdict of a jury. In most cases, perhaps strictly speaking in all cases, absolute certainty cannot be attained, nor is it expected. The verdict to which a juror agrees must be their own, the result of their own convictions, and not a mere acquiescence in the conclusions of their fellow jurors. Yet, in order to bring 12 minds to a unanimous result, you must examine the questions submitted to you with candor and with proper regard and deference and respect to the opinions of each other. You should consider that it is desirable that the case be decided, and that you have been selected in the same manner and from the same source from which any future jury would be. There is no reason to suppose that the case will ever be submitted to 12 persons more intelligent, more impartial, or more competent to decide it, or that more or clearer evidence will be produced. And with this in mind, it's your duty to decide the case if you can do it conscientiously. In order to make a decision more attainable, the law imposes the burden of proof on one party or the other in all cases. In the present case, a criminal case, the burden of proof is on the Commonwealth to establish every element of the crime charged beyond reasonable doubt. If you were left in doubt of any element of the crime, the defendant is entitled to the benefit of the doubt and must be acquitted. However, in conferring together, you ought to pay proper respect to each other's opinions and listen with an open mind to each other's arguments. Thus, where there is disagreement, jurors for acquittal should consider whether a doubt in their own minds is a reasonable one if it makes no impression on the minds of others who are equally honest, equally intelligent, and who have heard the same evidence with the same attention, with an equal desire to arrive at the truth, and who have taken the same oath as jurors. On the other hand, jurors for conviction ought seriously to ask themselves whether they may not reasonably doubt the correctness of a judgment that is not concurred in by other members of the jury, and whether they should distrust the weight or adequacy of the evidence that fails to convince the minds of fellow jurors. With that, I now ask you to return to your deliberations with these thoughts in mind. Thank you.
1: All right. That was earlier today. Now the jury has been sent home and will reconvene tomorrow at 9 a.m. for day 6 of deliberation. Joining us now, Fox News contributor, Fox News legal analyst, number one New York Times bestselling author, our friend Greg Jarrett is with us. Now, my understanding is that there's only one more time that the jury can come back and say they can't reach a unanimous verdict, that the judge can mandate them to go back and deliberate. So it seems that they're trying. I mean, they've spent an inordinate amount of time since the first time they went to the judge doing more deliberations. Then they came back today and they said, we're not getting there. And then the judge gave them the instructions we just played. Now they've continued that for hours, and now they have been dismissed for the rest of the day. My interpretation is simply that they're not going to reach a verdict. That probably there are people in that jury room that are dug in. Is it possible to overcome that disagreement? Of course there is. But in my mind, Greg Jarrett, I look at murder one is off the table. Probably murder two is off the table. Maybe outside shot manslaughter, and then it's a matter of where it goes from there.
4: Yeah, I think your assessment is pretty accurate. The clip you played is what's nicknamed the dynamite charge. They call it something different in Massachusetts, but that's what it is. And Sullivan was reading an approved instruction from the higher courts in Massachusetts that have litigated, you know, dynamite charges and have said, here's what you can say. And so the judge strictly read what can be said. Don't abandon your convictions, but go back in there and seriously consider opposing views and then reassess your own position. And that's, that's a common sense instruction. A deadlocked jury does not necessarily mean that a verdict cannot be reached because, you know, Sean, we don't know what the numbers are in the jury room. Is it 6-6? Is it 9-3? Is it 11-1? And in whose favor? If there's a single holdout, then, yeah, there's a greater chance of unanimity one way or the other. We also don't really know the dynamics in that jury room. Momentum can change over time. Just how adamant or firm are each side? Are some jurors persuadable? Might a compromise resolve the impasse? And what would the compromise be? The lesser included second-degree murder or the involuntary manslaughter, Sean, as you suggest. Now, having said that, you know, this case is somewhat unique because it's the kind of defense which is rare, and it's centered on something controversial, a postpartum illness. And that tends to evoke strong passions on either side. There seems to be little middle ground. You either believe it or you don't. And that may be where the jury is. They're split, but they're vehement and uncompromising in their opinions. So, in fact, we could be headed for a mistrial.
1: I'd say the odds lean heavily in favor of that. We were both on the same page, and obviously you hold more weight on this topic because it's your background, your area of expertise. Not only were you a practicing lawyer, but you know, all the years you have been involved in high profile cases, this is not your first rodeo. You have covered these cases comprehensively, you know, going back to the OJ Simpson case, for crying out loud. So, you know, my interpretation of this is they are probably hopelessly deadlocked, but they're trying, and I give them credit for trying. But then I get into this whole other issue, which only I think I'll bring up, which is, you know, the jury pool in Massachusetts is not exactly lean conservative.
4: Right.
1: And that might mean they are more susceptible to some of the defense's arguments. I do believe, as you do, that the burden of proof that was rightly, and the judge pointed it out, on the Commonwealth, that level, that intent was proven. But I can understand people, you know, trying their best, and yet they can't get there. They listen to the defense. They listen to the arguments of the defense and some of their expert witnesses. So it's hard to predict, but I think we're probably looking at a hung jury. That's my best guess. Agree?
4: Yeah, I agree wholeheartedly. And part of the problem is, and you allude to this, it's obviously a complicated case both factually and legally. Because to convict Clancy of first-degree murder, the jury has to be unanimous in its decision beyond any reasonable doubt that Clancy was two things. Number one, sane under the legal definition. And number two, that she was capable of forming criminal intent to take the lives of her three children and did so either with premeditation or extreme atrocity or cruelty. That's how the statute in Massachusetts reads. Given the conflicting evidence and the contradictory expert testimony presented at trial, it's not easy to achieve unanimity on both the facts and the law. In fact, it's quite hard because on the one hand, the defense did offer credible evidence of severe mental illness brought about by postpartum depression, then exacerbated by quote-unquote bad doctors and over-medication that arguably made her condition worse. Did she really suffer a singular psychotic event that drove her to kill? On the other hand, the prosecution presented persuasive psychiatric testimony that called into doubt the claimed psychosis. You had two experts in rebuttal who called it nonsense, especially in light of the evidence that she used her computer, for example, to research the amount of time she needed to distract her husband's whereabouts to carry out the killings in his absence. Now, that takes a certain amount of willfulness and deliberation, and that supports the murder charge. And in fact, in closing arguments, the lead prosecutor did an impressive job of laying out the critical timelines involved. So this is not an easy case by any stretch.
1: What did you think of the defense attorney specifically attacking me by name and the men on my show, which includes you, and then attacking Nancy Grace? A victim, a crime victim herself, 19, engaged, fiance, brutally murdered. I mean, nearly destroyed her whole life and turned her into a victim's advocate and then later a prosecutor. You know, the queen of mean. And I've had many women commenting on this case. You were on with some of them.
4: Yes. You know, I saw Reddington's remarks, Hannity and his men. And
1: I guess you're one of my men. You're one of my, we got a posse going on here. I don't know.
4: What Reddington forgets is that he's a man and there are men on the jury as if they can't be fair and impartial and objective. I stand by the comments I made last Friday night on your program, that Reddington apparently didn't like. He put forth, I said it at the time, a compelling case for insanity, but then he stumbled during a wandering closing argument. That's my opinion, at least. You know, and I.
1: The worst thing he said is the prosecution is destroying the soul of this woman.
4: Right.
1: And then he also said she never did a thing wrong in her life. She's such a good mother. I'm like, really? What about the souls of the kids and what good mother kills their kid, even if it was, you know, under duress?
4: Yeah, when you say something patently absurd and arguably offensive, and I think those comments were, you run the risk of alienating jurors and you squander your most valuable asset, which is credibility. You know,
1: well said.
4: Lashed out at you and your program, and I guess myself and Nancy Grace, because he didn't like the criticism. That tells me he's not only thin-skinned, but the critique that was leveled at him may have resonated with him as accurate. And there's an old saying, the best closing argument I ever gave was in the car ride home after the trial.
1: You know, there's a great saying attributed to Ben Franklin, the sting in any rebuke is the truth. Maybe it was the truth that bugged him. Greg, we really appreciate your time. Thanks for being with us. We'll take calls, by the way, when we get back. Later on, Big and Rich will be on the program. 800-941-SHAWN if you want to be a part of the program. Everybody needs, in this day and age, a home security system. Now, some systems are reactive. They're designed for, after the break-in. 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
1: All right, when we come back, we'll hit the phones. I'm getting a little tapped out on Lindsey Clancy, but, you know, Linda, I kind of feel that this is a fait accompli, don't you? I do. I feel like,
15: in what way?
1: Here? In other words, it's going to be a hung jury.
15: I mean, I don't agree with that.
1: Okay, you don't want to agree with anything. We're having a big fight before the show. We'll get into this later. You think it's a uniparty. Republicans and Democrats are the same. I'm like, well, if they were a uniparty, then they'd be DSA. Well,
15: no, the DSA is its own party.
1: Okay, no, the DSA controls the entire Democratic Party. The entire Democratic Party.
15: I don't know about that.
1: You should go, When Linda's mad, she has these passive-aggressive little symptoms.
15: I'm never passive aggressive. I'm just aggressive. There is no passive. Everybody knows where I stand. It's not a surprise.
1: That's your way of saying I'm pissed off.
15: Bless your heart. It's the same thing as bless your heart.
1: Well, I had to teach you bless your heart because you.
15: Right. But now that I know it, it's a good analogy for you.
1: No, it's a good analogy for you because for 25 years, you tried to give up cursing for Lent and you failed and you've fallen. And now you decided to give up because you're too weak to give up the one thing that you really don't want to give up, which is cussing, which, by the way, you break that within 10 minutes every Lent. I got to take a break. We'll come back. Your calls, 800-941-SHAWN next.

0: News. I'm Sue Guzman. A mass shooting at a high rise in Minneapolis tonight. Two people are dead, six injured, including three police officers. The gunman also found dead. Fox 9 Minneapolis reporting that the gunman was being evicted for previously making threatening statements. Jury deliberations will continue Thursday in the Lindsay Clancy murder trial. Fox's Brian Yenis.
1: The jury of nine women and three men sent a note to the judge saying they are still deadlocked. Judge William Sullivan then read the Tui Rodriguez or dynamite charge, a final instruction urging the jury to reconsider their positions.
0: Clancy's lawyers say she's suffering from postpartum psychosis and was not criminally responsible. Texas authorities rescuing dozens of people from stranded cars and homes because of floodwaters from former tropical storm Edward. 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
1: All right, 25 now till the top of the hour, 800-941-SEAN if you want to be a part of the program. So born on America's darkest day, 9/11/01, the Tunnel to Towers Foundation, they have been helping American heroes ever since. Now, heroes like Army Sergeant Mario Nelson. Now, he served in the National Guard, volunteered at Ground Zero after the 9/11 attacks. And later, Mario enlisted full-time in the Army and was deployed to Iraq. Now, Mario made the ultimate sacrifice. Sadly, he was tragically killed by a rocket-propelled grenade. Now, in this 25th anniversary year of 9/11, now we continue to honor the cost of service and the enduring legacy of those who gave everything for our country, our communities, and our freedom. Now, Mario did leave behind his wife and daughter, and after his death, his wife even began helping others to heal from their grief and their trauma. Now, the Tunnel to Towers Foundation, because of your generosity, was able to recognize the sacrifice of this family and provide them with a mortgage-free home. 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It's the letter T, the number two, the letter T.org, the letter T, number two, letter T.org for the Tunnel to Towers Foundation. All right, let's get on our busy telephones. Kenny is in North Carolina. Kenny, hi, how are you? Glad you called. Are you going to vote for the guy that let out the person that was responsible for that, for the murder of a number of people, apparently?
2: I was going to talk about the Lindsey Clancy thing. Like, people are talking about how there's only three men on the jury and that's up to them to kind of sway it. It really wasn't. I mean, as a Gen Z, I kind of seen this as a downstream effect of the culture war. Basically, you go anywhere with, you know, modern women stuff and this will happen. I went to a party yesterday and kind of like just started talking about it, and the whole room went one way, and it's not the way that you or I would want it to. And I watched how men who I respected and knew kind of just stood by and like went quiet. And so I think that we're going to be seeing a lot more stuff like this in the future. Sorry. And basically that we're basically seeing these people not acting on justice and principles, but after their beliefs or how they feel it happened. And, you know, this is becoming a larger issue with court America.
1: Kenny, I did this whole thing yesterday where we had both sides of this debate on, Nancy Grace and Tiffany Smiley. And I did it because of the very reason that you're bringing up here, which is we're going to see a lot more of this. And I think the fact that lawyers around the country are watching this unfold and watching the public reaction to this is only fueling their fire for, quote, their clients. And I think you'll see a lot more of the insanity defense. However, let me tell you another thing. And I've mentioned this many, many times, and I mentioned it earlier today. Jurisdictions matter. There's a reason that people go judge shopping. Now, the jurisdiction in Massachusetts is what it is, and I'm not disparaging the jury in any way. I'll just believe that they gave it their all. They took their responsibility seriously. But when you have in Massachusetts not a single elected Republican in Washington and a governor that just signed a bill that allows abortion up to the moment of birth, the jury pool is not exactly conservative or as conservative in your state of North Carolina, my free state of Florida. So we'll see what happens. But I do appreciate your call, Kenny. I think you are right. Jerry is in Texas. God bless Texas. Jerry, how are you? You're not voting for six gender Tallarico. God is non-binary. Trans biological men should have access to abortion, are you?
3: You don't have to worry about that, Sean. We greetings from the great state of Texas, by the way. I'm still mad at you for choosing Florida over Texas, by the way, but we'll let bygones be bygones.
1: Well, wait a minute. I am an honorary Texan. Rick Perry made me one, so I'm very grateful.
3: We accept you for that. We appreciate that. On this Crazy Clancy case. I just want to congratulate you and thank you for finally getting people to focus on what really matters in this whole case. It's not about evidence. It's not about facts. And this is, the focus is on, this is a Massachusetts court. These are Massachusetts jurors, a super blue, ultra liberal state they've just shown in the past, their officials and everyone, their governor, you just mentioned the ban on abortion right up to birth, or allowing abortion right up to birth. They don't have a great interest in justice or law and order or accountability or concern for life. I'm even now hearing people talking about, well, this was a mercy killing. My God, what are you talking about? A mercy killing. Look at these white women outside the courtroom. I mean, focused entirely on victimization, empathy, compassion for Clancy. They can't digest the facts or the evidence. And so they just go to all of this

0: the arteries are, and drops down and tries to act like she tried to commit suicide. All just a bogus bunch of bull.
1: Well, it goes again to the venue. It goes to the jurisdiction. It goes to the state where a trial is being held. I could tell you right now, I would expect a very different outcome in your state of Texas or my free state of Florida. That's why people go judge shopping. That's why they go venue shopping. That's why I worry about judicial activism so much. I mean, it should be about the law. And in this case, the burden of proof was on the prosecution. Did they show intent? I think sending the husband out and calling the pharmacy ahead of time if they have children's Miralax and then calling him in the process of killing the kids shows that she was kind of in her right mind and had a degree of consciousness and awareness of what she was doing. But that's my thought. The worst thing that was said in this whole trial, this whole process, came from her attorney. And one is he attacked my friend, Nancy Grace, a victim at 19 of her fiance being murdered. It changed her entire life in ways you can't imagine. And if you want to watch the podcast, it's on my podcast. She tells the whole painful story. But the worst thing is when that defense attorney, Mr. Reddington, my buddy who attacked me, actually said she's never done a thing wrong in her whole life. She's a good mother.
2: This young lady did nothing wrong in her life.
1: Nothing in her whole life.
2: She was a nurse.
1: Nurse.
2: A daughter.
1: Knew about drugs. Wife.
2: And a darn good mother.
1: Darn good mother. Darn good mother, by definition, doesn't kill her children. And I'll add one other thing. Then when he said, and the prosecution over there, they ripped the soul out of this woman.
2: I told you in the opening statement that this is a prosecution that has ripped the soul out of this girl. This is what they had. This is their family. How does this turn into this? How? Because of the damn medicine and the lousy medical care that she got. You can troop as many paid experts as you want to come in here and tell the jury, oh, well, she didn't say that she heard voices inside her head. She said she heard voices from outside her head. She said she was making chicken McNuggets. There was a bowl on the sofa. She wasn't making chicken McNuggets. She said something. As I think and I muse and I try real hard to tell you what my opinion is, that this woman was acting in her right mind.
1: What about the soul of the three kids?
0: Exactly.
1: I don't particularly like this guy. Jerry, appreciate you, man. God bless you. All right, quick break. Right back to our busy phones. Our toll-free telephone number is 800-941-SEAN if you want to be a part of the program as we continue.
3: 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How many liberals does it take to make a common sense statement? 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

0: Welcome back to our busy phones, toll-free 800-941-SEAN if you want to join us. We'll stay in Texas. We have Ricardo on the line. What's up, Ricardo?
1: Hopefully I sound better now.
0: What's going on, Ricardo? Glad you called, sir.
1: Thank you very, very much. I first have to start and say I hope I don't turn into a bumbling idiot because you're one of my heroes.
0: No, you're talking to a friend. I want everyone to know that we are all friends on this program. So let not your heart be troubled. Our audience is understanding and wants to hear what you have to say.
1: Yeah, but I have to say something real quick to you. I never met any of my grandparents. They all died in the Holocaust. I hate the term Holocaust because it makes it sound inevitable. And when I hear you speak of your support of Israel and the Jewish people, I truly believe that you have a place reserved in heaven for the righteous of all times. You really, really do to me.
0: You know, I don't think I should get special props, and this is not false humility, for standing up for simply what is right. It's not complicated for me. You know, without getting into religious doctrine, as a Christian, you know, our Savior was Jewish. The apostles that he chose, his chosen apostles, were Jewish. His cousin, John the Baptist, was Jewish. And he came to save all of humanity from our sins. And whether you believe he's the Mashiach, the Messiah, I believe that Jesus is the bridge. I am the way, the truth, and the life. And that he came to reconcile and sacrifice his life, suffer, die, and was buried for our sins. And that man was Jewish. I believe in Judeo-Christian ethics, the very ones that built this country. But I don't want to digress. What's on your mind today?
1: Anyway, I have been a psychiatrist for 50 years, and I've testified usually in favor of the prosecution because I am appalled when people use psychiatric excuses to escape the consequences of their behavior. Having said that, after 50 years of doing this, you do realize sometimes that these people's brains get hijacked by mental illness. And they truly, truly believe while they are mentally ill that they are doing the right thing. And they can be scheming, and they can be lying, they can be devious. But what is happening to them is that the brain is hijacked for a period of time due to chemical changes, whatever happens in their brain. But the brain is hijacked. And then, you know, many, many years ago, we had to decide, is this person evil or is this person crazy? And I guess this is the debate in this case, that, you know, you have to sometimes understand that while they were engaged in these actions, they are insane. They're not in control of their reasoning. I have been involved in cases. Another case that I had was very dramatic to me because it was when I was in South Texas, I had this little schizophrenic guy who was convinced because of the voices in his head and his delusions that his mother was not really his mother, but it was an alien that had acquired the body of his mother. And he almost beat his elderly mother to death, and he believed he was doing the right thing. So,
0: well, I just don't have enough time to go through what sounds like a fascinating life and history you have, but I want to get this question asked. Do you believe that this woman taking the steps to send her husband out and calling him to make sure you still stayed out, and the things that she looked up on the internet, which we've gone over exhaustively, do you think that she knew what she was doing?
1: What happens is I think she believed she was doing the right thing. This is what's crazy about it. This is what...
0: So what would your verdict be? Because I have to run.
1: Huh?
0: What would your verdict be? Because I have to run.
1: Okay, I would... If she is an insane, at the time of the alleged offense, and she would in what she would have to be permanently on under the care of the courts. So,
0: all right, I got to run. I appreciate your call and all the good work you've done in your life. It sounds like you've led a very fascinating life. And these, you know, I don't think every case is cut and dry. And I do believe in mental illness, and I do believe people lose their minds. But I think by definition, to kill someone, you have to be a little crazy. So there's that factor too. 800-941-SHAWN if you want to be a part of the program. 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
3: Tragedy in Minneapolis. I'm Ted Lindner, Fox News. Two people dead, three police officers wounded after a shooting in downtown Minneapolis on Wednesday. Fox 9 Minneapolis, Mike Manzoni, reporting from the scene.
4: Hospital officials have told us that seven people arrived at the hospital, including one who died. Now, we don't have the identities of any of those victims. We don't know if the person who died was the shooter or someone else. We do know that of the seven people, at least two of them were police officers, one who was shot in the leg and the other in the stomach. We do not know their conditions at this point.
3: The shooter is also now confirmed dead, and the officer is expected to be okay. The jury will resume deliberations Wednesday in the Massachusetts murder trial of Lindsay Clancy, who killed her three children. So far, the jury has deadlocked twice. Fox's Brian Yenis with more.
5: After 30 hours over 5 days, this jury of nine women and three men is still at an impasse. So Judge William Sullivan read the Tui Rodriguez charge. It is a final jury instruction urging the jury to reconsider their positions. This marks the last time the judge can force asked this jury to deliberate before a possible mistrial. This jury is weighing, did the prosecution prove beyond a reasonable doubt that Lindsay Clancy is criminally responsible, that she knew killing her three children was wrong and could control her actions on that day? If she is, they then must decide between first-degree murder, second-degree, or manslaughter.
3: And Texas authorities have rescued numerous people from stranded cars, homes, and surrounded by floodwaters in an assisted living facility. As former Tropical Storm Edward lingered over rural parts of the state, the now tropical depression has dumped nearly two feet of rain in some places. National Weather Service says heavy rains are expected to threaten the eastern part of the state through Thursday morning. 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

0: 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More behind-the-scenes information on breaking news and more bold, inspired solutions for America. 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
1: All right, news roundup and information overload hour. Our toll-free telephone number, you want to be a part of the program, 800-941-SEAN, if you want to join us. As we've been telling you, the jury telling the judge for the second time in the Lindsey Clancy case, they are unable to reach a verdict, and the judge sending them back for deliberations, and that's where we are. Let me get to some phone calls here. Later on, we have Big and Rich joining us. You know, it's a phenomenon that's happening, and that is artificial intelligence. People are using it, and they're creating literally millions of songs. Some of them have charted number one. They're not real people. Where's the soul in music? It's like, oh, okay, we'll have a robot do it. Just like people have robots that they're dating. I'm like, okay, that's a little weird to me, a little strange to me. But anyway, we'll check in with them. This is a big deal because now you're talking about intellectual property, and it's going to get dicey. Like any new technology, it could be used for good or evil. You can use artificial intelligence. The medical community is using it. I'm pretty confident, and I'm being very conservative in this estimate. Within the next decade, we'll eradicate cancer. How? Because they will be able to. What the greatest radiologist in our country will be unable to see on a scan, AI will be able to see. And as my friend Gary Brecker says, they'll be able to catch a cancer at stage zero when there's like just a couple of cells. And obviously, the earlier you detect cancer in your body, the greater the odds that you're going to beat it and live longer. All right, let's get to our phones. All right, we have other topics we're going to talk about here. We have Roy in Tennessee. What's up, Roy? How are you?
2: Hey, Sean. Hey, now that SCOTUS has allowed the ballroom to continue, I had this idea for Trump's next construction project.
1: Obama's
2: hideous library, and we've seen the plans for Trump's beautiful presidential library. But poor Joe Biden, he's no longer a useful idiot. He's struggling to raise the funds for his presidential library. I think Trump should step up to the plate to build Biden's presidential library in Delaware. The name of the library would be the Joe Biden Crime Family Library and Center for Political Corruption Research. The facility would be dedicated to memorialize the corruption of the last 10 years, featuring many of the actual documents and videos chronicling the political sabotage of Trump administrations.
1: Why would President Trump want to ever waste his time on doing something like that?
2: Well, I think it's...
1: Yeah. First of all, he's full-time president. We've got a big election in 62 days. I want his attention elsewhere. And, you know, we're going to come back after our little Labor Day break, and we're all going to realize that we've got to, you know, we've got to draw our attention and bring our friends and family and coworkers and neighbors and strangers along with us and make them realize that the stakes are pretty high this midterm election. I would agree. I would argue the most important in our lifetime. And I've said it before, but nothing compares to this one. So, you know, as far as the Bidens, I have so checked that box. Do I think there should be accountability? Yeah, I do. Is it my top priority? It at this point is not. Saving our country is our top priority. You know, there comes a point in your life, Roy, and I think you'll agree with me, because I love the people of Tennessee, and the people of Tennessee just remind me of everything that's great in the country. And there comes a point in your life where it's not about us, it's about others. You know, this radio show is a family, and it's like a club. And I'm honored to be a member of the club, just a member. But we all are, you know, we're spokes in a wheel. Not one of us can save anything. Combined together, you know, collectively, not in the socialist communist sense, you know, we can restore American greatness. That's what I care about. You know, we do have an obligation to leave this country better off than we found it. And our future for our children and our grandchildren is hanging in the balance in so many different ways. Roy, appreciate you, man. God bless you. 800-941-SEAN if you want to be a part of the program. Jennifer in the live free or die state of New Hampshire. What's up, Jennifer? How are you? You know, Sig Sauer is the largest manufacturer in your state. Isn't that amazing?
3: It is amazing. And I actually used to work for a gun manufacturing company in this great state of New Hampshire years ago.
1: Well, we can win that Senate seat in New Hampshire. We just can.
3: Yes, we can. The reason for my call today is I'm really upset with the fact that all these political ads that are coming out are scaring the American people, because they're calling this Trump's war with Iran, and it's not a war. The Constitution states that Congress is the only one that have the authority to declare war, and I don't recall Congress voting to declare war in this situation. And it's called Operation Epic Fury, because it's an operation. It's not a war. But they keep, I wish they'd have less fear mongering and fewer political games and start working on getting things done for the American people. This is just wrong. And I can go back to like 1988, watching him on TV interviewing. His views and his opinions about the American people have not changed.
1: Look, the Donald Trump doctrine, and it is purposely mischaracterized by people that don't like him. And that would include, obviously, every Democrat in the country. They have Trump derangement syndrome. That would include the legacy media mob, abusively biased and corrupt as they are. That would include, you know, people that have turned on Donald Trump for whatever reason. But they purposely distort what the Trump doctrine is. Just go back to his first term. Yeah, he does not believe in forever wars. He has worked steadfastly to keep boots off the ground in Iran in this conflict. We have decimated them militarily. Now, the real impact is happening economically. We had Scott Bessent on TV last night going into great specificity and detail on that. But the Trump doctrine in the first term, what did he do? He defeated ISIS, the caliphate, and he did it with hardly any recognition, and he bombed them to smithereens. And now he took off the table something Democrats used to support, which is preventing Iran from ever getting or achieving their ambition of a nuclear weapon. That benefits the entire world. And he's accomplished that. He'll never get credit for this, just like he'll never get credit for, you know, securing the borders the way he has. He's done a phenomenal job securing the borders. And, you know, look at what Joe Biden did, the most preventable national security disaster in history. But he took out the ISIS caliphate, Soleimani, the world's worst terrorist, Baghdadi, his associates, dropped the mother of all bombs on Afghanistan. It does not mean, the Trump doctrine does not mean isolationism. And the people that try to define it that way are purposely misrepresenting Donald Trump's views, the ones that say, you know, Donald Trump doesn't make his own decisions. Bibi makes it for them. I mean, it's laughable. I remember in an interview with Bibi, I asked him about that. He started laughing because that's not the way it works with Donald Trump. And I've known him for 30 years. I'm telling you firsthand, it's not the way he flies. He doesn't roll like that. He makes up his own mind. And, you know, to his credit, he was willing to hear out people on all sides of this. I did talk to him about it. But I'll specifically tell you what I told him. I said, your instincts are always incredible, and Midnight Hammer was necessary, and you did that which others would be too gutless to do, and I give you all the credit in the world for that. But I also said to him, you have access to information I will never have access to, but I do trust your instincts. I think he's got incredibly keen instincts. You know, if there's one criticism I'd give the president, I thought Newt hit on this pretty well yesterday. If he had only told the American people, hey, it's going to take a while. We're going to cut off the head of the snake, as Scott Bessent described it, economically. And along with the economic embargo, we're going to cut off any ability to access any of their money worldwide. It's going to be the biggest financial squeeze of any country in history. And I just need your patience, and we're going to get there, but we're not going to put boots on the ground, and this is not going to be a forever war. I think he'd be probably in a better spot with the American people on it. So maybe a communications miscalculation, maybe he gives too much access to the, with these gaggles that in the Oval Office. I don't know. But, you know, that's neither here nor there. He accomplished that which everyone said should never happen, and he doesn't get credit for it. Doesn't get credit for the borders. Doesn't get credit for the largest tax cut in history. Doesn't get credit for bringing manufacturing back to America. Doesn't get credit for $11 trillion in committed investments for semiconductors, pharmaceuticals to be made at home, bringing back automobile manufacturing. So, you know, it is what it is, but I'll spend the next, you know, 62 days trying to help people, you know, have a better understanding, knowing that the legacy media has a far different agenda, and Democrats just want to hate on him, and they've embraced socialism and don't have the courage or moral clarity to stand against it. So that's what's at stake. I'll give you the last word.
3: Yes. I think what this country did need, and this is why we have President Trump, is we needed a businessman to run the country, because obviously politicians in the past just weren't doing the job, and he stuck to his guns. Everything that he said he's going to do, he's followed through, and I think that's why the Democrats don't like him.
1: I think you're a very, very astute, intelligent, incredible listener to this show. That's why I love this audience so much. A lot of times you're smarter than the host. All right, quick break. Right back to our busy phones. It's toll-free 800-941-SEAN. You want to be a part of the program, Big and Rich. What about AI song making? It's a problem. Or AI dating. People date robots and they fall in love with them. Problem. All right, we'll have that coming up in your calls, 800-941-SEAN, as we continue.
0: When fake news gives you lies, Hannity supplies the truth. Sean Hannity is on right now.
1: All right, I have a question for you. 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According to recent reports, central banks around the world have been steadily buying physical gold to reduce their reliance on paper dollars. 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

0: Linda, did you notice last night I had on John Fetterman?
1: I did see that.
0: Did you notice that the caller we had earlier in the week had challenged me, why don't you ever challenge him on the things you disagree with him on? Did you notice I brought all of that up with him?
1: Yeah, I mean, listen, you guys are friends. It's difficult to have a combative conversation, but I thought you had a constructive conversation.
0: Well, that's the thing. You can have a conversation with him. Can I have a conversation with Chuck Schumer, Hakeem Jeffries, any DSA person? No, I can't.
1: Well, you're dumb. Can, but they won't have it with you.
0: No, they won't. Because they really can't justify their deafening silence against radicalism, which now controls their party. And, but there are very key issues that we do agree on. He supports the president's constitutional authority to be commander in chief. He supports Israel. He supported taking out Iran's nuclear capability. Are we going to disagree over his position on abortion, the Second Amendment, over, you know, the right of men to play women's sports? I vehemently disagree with him, but I can have the discussion in a way that is, I think, beneficial to people that would listen to it.
1: I mean, I think the harder issue that we have here is that we have, this is my opinion, I want to preface.
0: Oh, boy. Hold on. Well, Ethan, can you put your finger on the dump button immediately?
1: I'm not going to curse. I'm just going to say something you don't agree with, which is I don't believe that we have a right and a left. I believe we have an us and them. They are the uniparty. The Republicans don't do crap. The Democrats do everything wrong. So at the end of the day, we have feckless Republicans and go get them Democrats. And the combination all equals the same thing. The American people lose all day, every day. So until the right can stand up for themselves, by all means, have at it.
0: I agree there are weak Republicans. I've said it often. I say it today. We can go to the SAVE Act as Exhibit A. Here's where you're wrong. It's not a uniparty when the Republicans stand steadfast against this radical agenda, eliminating the Senate. You no longer get to pick the president. Packing the courts.
1: Right, but they're not doing that for us. They're doing that for them.
0: No. That's not the uniparty. They don't believe in it, and they state they don't believe in it. I don't know one Republican that believes in this insanity. So at times, yeah, do I wish they were stronger and they had more resolve and they had the backbone of Donald Trump, which is made of steel? Yes, I do. However, it's not a uniparty if they want to defund the Department of War, defund and abolish ICE, open borders, full amnesty, no deportation, a cradle to grave, womb to tomb society. There's no uniparty that's supporting that. There's no Republicans supporting that. Now, are there some weak Republicans? I will concede the point. I make the point myself. But a uniparty? Eh.
1: Let me tell you something. All we ever needed to see was the SAVE Act. 5 weeks of vacation. Elections are not protected. DHS and ICE are having a very hard time getting their jobs done. And that's because too many Republicans are taking it easy and they're too quiet. They are not.
0: That doesn't mean
1: they
0: support the, you know, no borders, open borders, amnesty.
1: Well, you know what? Silence is
0: funding of ICE.
1: Sorry.
0: But
1: they're real quiet.
0: It's not silence. It's not
1: silence. We got 435 members of Congress. You can stand up. Right. You have majority. You're waiting until you're the weak link, and then you'll say, I wish I could do something, but I don't have the majority.
0: Some of your criticism is valid. Some of it is just, you know, if it was a uniparty, they'd be all for the DSA. They're not. There's not one. I'm not disagreeing that they're weak. Many of them. Too many of them. You know, you can find out they don't want to come on the show. That's a kind of big litmus test, and there's too many of them.
1: That's agreed.
0: All right. 800-941-SHAW. We can agree on Viome, science of Viome.
1: We can agree on that.
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2: News. I'm Ted Lindner. Two people are dead, three police officers wounded after a shooting in downtown Minneapolis on Wednesday. Fox's Jill Nato.
3: Police rushed into an apartment building in downtown, hearing gunfire and encountering shooting victims. No word yet on a motive. The FBI and ATF are joining with state and local police to go over the scene and find out more.
2: The two officers injured, one was shot in the leg, the other in the stomach, are both in stable condition. The gunman was also found dead. Tropical Depression Edward sweeping through eastern Texas after it made landfall Tuesday. Fox Weather's Brandi Campbell.
4: The highest wind gust clocked at over 90 miles per hour in Port Arthur, Texas. Power outages quickly rose into the tens of thousands across east Texas, and that issue is ongoing. Edward's flood threat also ramped up.
2: Over 50,000 people without power. 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

0: holding Uncle Sam accountable to you every day. Hannity is on.
1: 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You know, if you listen to this radio program, you know that at the beginning of each hour, we start with a song. It is a well-known song of two friends of mine. I'll play it just to remind you. Big and Rich, and they're two of the biggest stars in country music history. And they've become really good friends of mine on top of all of that. And let me play a little to remind you. Well,

right. That's one of their hit songs. You know what I love about Big and Rich? And before I introduce them, they're going to be with us in a second. I love the fact that you go to one of their concerts and you are going up and down and emotional and, you know, all the things that mirror life. They capture it in their music in so many different ways. And I just love everything about them. And, you know, they're now into this Hello AI issue, which we're going to get into in a second. Let me first explain what's happening, because they're now turning their attention to artificial intelligence, copyright, the future of the songwriting business, the music industry, as they're racing towards a new licensing model. You know what's been happening, and a lot of people don't know, and some people don't even care, and they should care, that there have been number one, charting number one songs that have been completely written and sung by artificial intelligence. I mean, it's kind of mind-numbing. Okay, but what about the really creative people that do this for a living? Now, I mean, the music industry has been transformed already in a multitude of ways when streaming came online and, you know, people weren't buying an album or a CD. They were now buying individual songs versus the entire album, which hurt a lot of performers in a lot of different ways, financially, et cetera, et cetera. But for two decades, Big and Rich, they built their career. They don't play anything safe. I mean, they are rock and roll, country music through and through. And it just is, it's what I love about people that are irreverent, politically incorrect, that they don't care, and they say it like they see it. So Hello AI continues this tradition, and the conversation is about something that may reshape the entire business, which has been their home for decades, and that's artificial intelligence, ownership, and value of human creativity. Let me play this for you. Now, this is a cut of Big and Rich, Hello AI. Let me play a little bit of this.

0: me where you sold those. All right, so they're raising big questions here. Who determines what a song is worth when it comes to, you know, training material for a machine? Because you can duplicate Big and Rich's own voices. Big Kenny, John Rich, AI can duplicate it. They can duplicate my voice. Anyway, Big and Rich are with us. John Rich, Big Kenny. Guys, what's going on? Good to talk to y'all.
1: Yeah.
2: Sean, with you, man.
1: To be here.
0: I think I'm just going to have AI write a song and sing it, because I can't sing, as you know, both know, to save my life. And maybe I can become a country music star like I always wanted to be. What do you think, guys?
2: It's possible. I mean, honestly, your opening monologue, Sean, is absolutely spot on. So AI uses human created content to train itself on, to then plagiarize that human created content that is all copywritten, by the way. And then those recordings find themselves on iTunes, Apple Music, Amazon, Spotify, and the rest, to which they are then monetized. So if a human being sat down and took 10 or 20 songs and picked the best parts of those 10 or 20, created a new song and put it out to be monetized, we would be in a courtroom so fast it would make your head spin. But when an AI program does it, nothing is done about it. Here's an interesting fact, and then I'll turn this over to you and Kevin.

0: productivity eventually exist to feed technology? I mean, these are real questions.
1: Yeah, no doubt. You know, as John just said, he hit as a previous quote, he says, right now, this is the marketing of mass plagiarism. You know, some set off of one AI application for songs now, one app is putting out over 7 million songs a day. I looked up one statistic of what's the recorded copyright catalog of the United States, and, you know, I get different numbers every time, but it comes out around 40 million, right, that are songs that are cataloged in BMI or ASCAP. Well, the sheer numbers that are being put out on a daily basis now by AI, it's diluting the songs down to where, what are they going to mean? You can show that the song was plagiarized. It sounds like something else that was done. How can you sue 7 million songs? It just got to a point where what we saw is like, good God, what's going on here, man? I mean, this is just getting out of control. No one's talking about it. No one's really bringing it up. I think, you know, let me back up for a second and say, no doubt AI, artificial intelligence, has vast benefits. I mean, I believe, you know, I use it, pretty much everybody uses it daily. If you pick up your phone and use any application on your phone, you're using some sort of AI. There's efficiencies in it. The potential of, you know, that it could cure diseases, that it can, you know, catalog through information so much faster than anybody else can, is just amazing. But also the possibility that it is so much smarter than any human could ever possibly be allows for the potential that it could get away from us and get out of hand. So what we realized is that, wow, this thing's moving so absolutely fast right now. No one's having a conversation. We need to like tap the brakes a little bit and go, wow, maybe there needs to be some guardrails put on this. Maybe there's got to, we need to be doing something to make sure this stays between the mustard and the mayonnaise, and there's not some big wreck inside of our industry. Because, you know, there's a lot of entertainers out there. There's a lot of songwriters out there, a lot of musicians and creative people that we care immensely for. And we would hate to see their entire livelihoods just kicked out from under them.
0: In a lot of ways, I mean, the timing of your career, both of you, kind of makes you immune to it, because you built up a song library that is long and extensive. And if you just stayed on the road and played your hits, you're going to pack arenas all around the country. It just is, you know, you've worked hard to get to that position. But John, you bring up the issue of technology. Like all things that are made, they can be used for good and they can be used for evil. But there's one word in that song that you guys put together that really stood out to me. And that's, what about the soul? AI doesn't have a soul. And, you know, I like you, I'm a practicing Christian. I believe my faith. It is in the forefront of my mind. And it is of paramount importance to me. I believe human beings are mind. You exercise your mind, you expand your mind, you learn more. Body, you want to stay physically fit. But also there is a spiritual component in that we were all created by the same God, our creator, that put inside us, you know, individually, not only our own unique fingerprint and DNA, but something called talent. And the idea is to bring that talent out of people. So that is missing from this equation. There's no soul behind this music.
2: Yeah, I mean, lyrics and melody, Sean, come from the human soul. That's where it comes from. That's why music is such a powerful thing to people that create it and to the people that hear it. And so what you've got is AI programming now ripping from the actual soul of human beings. And then to my point, my larger point, then it's being monetized at a mass scale. It is the mass plagiarism that's happening right now. So our push is through Congress. Right now, there are major multi-billion-dollar lawsuits being levied against Suno, Anthropic, and others. But Kenny and I look at it at even a more broad stroke, and that it should be as illegal to monetize AI-generated music as it is illegal to spend a counterfeit $100 bill, or as it is illegal to run a chop shop and take 10 stolen vehicles and cut them into pieces and resell them. That's exactly what we're looking at here. Tim Burchett, Representative Burchett, reached out to me and is interested in a bipartisan bill, because this is not a political issue. This is everybody dealing with this. a bipartisan bill that would look

0: to put those guardrails around AI when it comes to generated music.
1: You know what also scares me, John, and I'll get Big Kenny's take on this. I mean, you have these stories, and I read constantly all day long, all night long. I'm a total complete loser, as both of you know. And when I read stories about people that are having, quote, relationships with AI manufactured robots, I'm like, okay, that is as soulless as it can get. One, you know, find a real boyfriend or girlfriend in my mind. And it's like, you're getting satisfied by a robot and you're believing it's real and you feel attached to it, emotionally attached to it. Does it get any more bizarre than that?
2: Yeah. The second verse.
1: By the way, Big Kenny's going to admit that he's been doing that. I mean, I know that, Big Kenny, but you can keep it a secret if you want.
2: No. You can't give your heart to Jesus. You got no soul to burn in hell. How long before you try to take the place of God himself? I mean, you're absolutely right, man. There's certain things that we don't need to be artificial in our lives. You know, they call it artificial intelligence because it's artificial. It ain't real. We need reality in our lives also. And, you know, we want human beings. We want to see human. There's no way that I'm really interested in going to see, you know, robots perform a heartfelt song for me. You know, I want to see human beings doing it. I think there is a danger, you know, no different than the danger that we've seen. You know, social media allows everybody to come together and communicate so easily. But then we also realized over the years that how much of a danger that could also be for our children. That there were people out there that, you know, had ill intent towards them, could easily, you know, captivate them online and turn into terribly bad situations. Well,
1: they're doing that now, Big Kenny. They are. You have countries and you have evil agendas of people that pay millions and hundreds of millions of dollars to purposely target young people with a message. For example, lately it's been virulent anti-Semitism, which I reject out of hand, or white nationalism, which I reject out of hand. Listen, I appreciate what you're doing. I'm going to follow the progress of this because I think it's vital. I appreciate both of you, your dear friends, John Rich, Big Kenny, Big and Rich. Guys, we appreciate your time always being with us, and thank you for sharing your thoughts on this. I hope it raises awareness to its appropriate level.
3: Thank you, Sean. We appreciate you.
1: All right, man. 800-941. Sean, you want to be a part of the program? Everyone needs home security system. Now, there are reactive systems. That's when you get the call that says,
4: Mr. and Mrs. Smith, somebody just broke into your home.
1: Okay, little, too late in terms of notification and information. 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

All right, that's going to wrap things up for today. But let not your heart be troubled. Day six of the Lindsey Clancy non-verdict decision, non-decision is coming up. Anyway, we'll have all the latest details all coming up. Hannity tonight, set your DVR, 9 Eastern on Fox. And if any big news breaks, I'm sure we'll be here to cover it. That's our job. And we thank you for it because we can't do the show without you. Thank you for being with us. Thank you for making this show possible. Back here tomorrow.

0: On this 25th anniversary year of 9/11, our friends at the Tunnel to Towers Foundation honor the heroes like New York City Police Department Detective Eric Michael Calleja. Calleja dreamed of being a police officer and fulfilled that dream by joining the NYPD in 1994. Now, he worked his way up to the rank of detective, and he answered the call after September 11th, serving at Ground Zero in the many months that followed. In 2022, sadly, he was diagnosed with multiple cancers tied to his heroic service. 5 months later, he sadly passed away. He is survived by his wife, Marilyn, and his two children. Because in the Tunnel to Towers Foundation, they were able to pay off the mortgage on the family home through their Fallen First Responder Home Program. 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
3: Mass shooting. I'm Sue Guzman, Fox News. Shooting spree in Minneapolis Wednesday night, leaving three people dead, including the suspected shooter, and six people injured. More from Fox's Jill Nato.
4: The suspect opened fire inside an apartment building in the afternoon, causing residents to run for their lives.
5: All the front doors were busted as I was walking down the ramp. Two different people was laying there, covered in blood.
6: I heard cursing, and then I just heard shot, shot, shot, shot.
4: Police say officers ran into the building, finding blood and victims as they heard more gunshots. Two officers were hit, one in the abdomen, another in the shin. A third officer suffered a non-life-threatening injury. The suspected gunman was found dead. No word yet on a motive, but one neighbor said he'd been avoiding the suspect for the past few weeks because that suspect had been showing off a weapon. Jill Nato, Fox News.
3: The fifth day of deliberations in the Massachusetts trial of Lindsey Clancy ended without a verdict. Here's Fox's Grinnell Scott.
7: Superior Court Judge William Sullivan told the deliberating members on the jury he knew it was a long day, but let them know he's still confident they can decide this matter.
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7: 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Defense attorney Kevin Reddington said why he thinks that could work.
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7: Day six of deliberations begins Thursday morning. Grinnell Scott, Fox News.
3: Tropical Storm Marie strengthening into a hurricane Wednesday night in the Pacific Ocean. It's located about 375 miles southwest of the southern tip of Baja California. 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
20: Welcome in. Glad to have you join me. Mike will be back tomorrow, so I'll be with you one more day. We're going to have some fun today. We got a lot to cover, too. A lot happening in our world. Democrats yesterday in the U.S. House of Representatives had a great chance to clarify their position on socialism. And they made it pretty clear that they do not oppose socialism. 192 House Democrats refused to disavow socialism in a vote on a House resolution put up by the Republicans yesterday. Almost every House Democrat voted against a congressional resolution that would disavow socialism and calling for the enactment of President Trump's election security bill. None of the Democrats want any part of it. Does that not tell you the story? If there was any doubt whatsoever if the Democrat Party is leaning towards socialism, then we have the answer today. This was a non-binding resolution. It was introduced by Representative Jeff Crank from Colorado. He's a Republican. Ask lawmakers to condemn and denounce socialism in all of its forms, including the increasingly influential Democrat Socialist of America, and oppose the implementation of socialist policies in the U.S. You would think it'd be a pretty easy decision, right? The resolution passed 220 to 192. Again, all 192 Democrats opposed the measure. 8 Democrats did vote with Republicans. Representative Kathy Castor, Vincent Gonzalez, Darren Soto, Jared Golden, Marie Perez, Don Davis, some of these names I don't recognize. So there were a few, but very few. 2 Democrats voted present, Chrissy Houlihan and Maggie Goodlander. And when you vote present, you're just basically saying, I don't have an opinion. The Crank charged ahead of the vote, saying the DSA candidate platform stands in direct contrast to our republic. Getting rid of the United States Senate, open borders, defunding the police, allowing non-citizens to vote in federal elections, those aren't consistent with our Constitution. DSA is an insidious movement within the Democrat Party. And he's right. One rep explained how communism in Cuba destroyed her mother's family, stripping her mother of her home, her grandfather of his small business, and causing my family to break up and never see see each other again. This was a House member on the floor describing her family's personal experience. You know, this whole Democrat socialist movement, it's been on the verge of taking over the Democrat Party for quite some time. Because Democrats love to give stuff away. Democrats love to promise free stuff. And younger Americans, they love free stuff. They don't want to have to work. Unlike my generation, we expected to go to school, finish our school, get a job, and work and support our family. That's how it's done. Today, younger people, parents are having trouble getting them out of the home. And since Zohran Mamdani in New York had his breakthrough victory, it's really just emboldened this whole movement. I mean, he's a young guy. He's very articulate. And when he promises you, if you live in New York City, he promises you that your rent's not going to go up or that you're going to have a government-owned grocery store just down the street from you that's going to have free stuff. Why wouldn't you support him? An analysis by the Brookings Institution found that 123 DSA-endorsed candidates have won primaries in the 2026 cycle. Let that sink in. This is not just a fringe element. It's starting to move into the mainstream here. 123 Democrat Socialists of America endorsed candidates winning in this 2026 cycle. This included 19 in congressional races, 5 in statewide contest. 19 potential members of the U.S. Congress. Several socialist candidates have been boosted by Mayor Mamdani, and you've got lefty lawmakers like AOC and Senator Bernie Sanders who are encouraging them as well. Does this scare you like it scares me that this is catching on in our country? Representative Rashida Tlaib said during the House floor debate yesterday, corporate greed is hurting Americans, not Democrat socialists who are fighting for the universal health care, child care, and clean water. See, they see companies like Apple and some of the pharmaceuticals, Pfizer and some of these large companies, they see them as greedy. And they're making a profit off of the average American's back, And so we need to come up with a way to give it back. Ms. Tlaib accused Republicans of cutting out outlays to federal programs to give corporate donors $4.5 trillion in tax breaks. I never understand where people like Ms. Tlaib thinks that our goods and services come from. If these companies aren't allowed to make a profit, why would they even want to stay in business, producing a product and supplying good-paying jobs to people? She continued saying, but yet here we are blaming again Democrat socialists who are trying to make life easier for our families, not the billionaire class. And I proudly, as a DSA member, say tax the rich. She has no clue, does she, that this is not sustainable? Yeah, just give it away. Who's going to produce that product that she wants to give away? 800-655-MIKE, 800-655-6453 is how you join the conversation. Are you concerned that the DSA is starting to get a foothold into our political process? Does it scare you that, that 123 DSA-endorsed candidates won their primaries back in the spring? Is that concerning? Love to hear from you. You can text me, 800-655-6453. You can call, and we'll put you in queue and take as many calls as we possibly can. And, of course, emails directly, Joey at joeyhudson.com. I mean, this is very concerning. And, again, I see how it's attractive. If somebody's promising you that you don't have to work, we're going to supply you with a free apartment and a government-run grocery store down the street from you. Just go down and get food whenever you want it. Are they not smart enough to understand that this just simply won't work? Somebody has to work to produce the product. Somebody has to work and be paid at that grocery store. It's how our system has worked for hundreds of years, and we've been pretty successful at it up until now. Love to hear from you. 800-655-MIKE, 800-655-6453. Joey Hudson in for Mike today.

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1: Joey Hudson in for Mike. If you're joining us on the Salem News Channel, you see that beautiful shot of Spirit Lake, Iowa. What a beautiful lake. Hope you're joining us on the Salem News Channel. If you're not quite sure where you can watch us, like Roku or Samsung TV, just go to snc.tv and click on ways to watch and join us on the Salem News Channel. So we're talking today about this resolution yesterday. It was a non-binding resolution introduced by Representative Jeff Crank, a Republican from Colorado, simply asking lawmakers to condemn and denounce socialism in all its forms. You would think this would be an easy vote, right? Well, 192 House Democrats would disagree with you because they voted against it. It was an easy way for the Democrat Party to once and for all denounce socialism. They wouldn't do it. A number of Democrats were complaining about the resolution, saying that it was a stupid resolution. That was Representative Mark Pocan of Wisconsin. He said it completely ignores the reality of Americans are worried about today. Americans are worried about socialism. There were, in defense of some Democrats, there were 8 Democrats who voted for the resolution. So there are 8 Democrats who believe socialism is a bad thing. There are 192 who think that it's okay. And as we are headed into the midterm elections, that should be scary. That should get our attention. If you are even considering supporting a Democrat for any office, this should have you to pause. Because this is the new Democrat Party. The new Democrat Party is being taken over by the Democrat Socialists of America. When they have 123 DSA-endorsed candidates win their primaries, it kind of tells you where the Democrat Party is headed, right? 800-655-6453, 800-655-MIKE is how you can join the conversation. Let's start with Tom, who is in Toccoa, Georgia. Welcome, Tom. You're on the Mike Gallagher Show.
2: Hey, Joey. Always great to hear you substituting for Mike. And you and the whole crew there have done a wonderful job in your Greenville station, WORD. I get to listen to Tara more than anybody else just because of my schedule, but What a great job. Thank you,
1: sir. Thank you, Tom. I appreciate that.
2: I'm sure Mike Gallagher had something to do with all that.
1: Well, he did. And let me encourage you to get up just a little bit earlier and tune in to Sunrise Carolina, where I start at 5 a.m. every morning.
2: I'll take that under advisement.
1: There you go.
2: All right. So number one, this has been in the works for the takeover of one or both political parties by the communists. And as documented in the congressional record put in 1960 by Representative Sid Herlong of Florida, the document, anybody can look it up, is 45 goals of the Communist Party to take over America from within. 1963 congressional record. And just look it up, and that's about that takeover of one or both political parties is item 15 or 16 on that list. Number two, you mentioned Mondami. I call him Zoran the Moron because to support a that has at its core the death and misery of hundreds of millions and misery for billions of people on planet Earth, you have to be really a moron to support that. And finally, as articulate too.
1: Hey, we're losing you there, Tom. Appreciate your phone call. We had I think Tom's down in Toccoa, Georgia, and there's some mountains down in that area, so he must have gotten into a bad cell phone area. Appreciate the call. 800-655-6453. Dan is in Florida. Welcome, Dan.
3: Yes, Joey. Well, I think it's about time we go in and research American history, the history that the colleges and high schools will not teach, called the creator, the man who created the Progressive American Socialist Party, was named Eugene Debs. He was born in 1855 in Terre Haute, Indiana. He was a state rep for Indiana. He ran for the presidency five times from 1900 to 1920. He not only created the American Socialist Party, he created the IWW, International Workers of the World Movement, back then.
1: Mm-hmm.
3: He ran for president from 1900 to 1920, five times. The last time he ran, he was in jail. He befriended Woodrow Wilson over that period of time to the point where he helped convince him to bring in federal income tax. Woodrow Wilson also created railroad unions, which was not helpful for the country. Now, before he died, he made this statement: I am no longer a socialist. I am a communist.
1: Wow. Yeah. Yeah. Well, look, we know that you're right, Dan. This is a movement that it just didn't start overnight, but it seems to be getting some legs recently with the success of Zohran Mamdani and some of the other socialists. Again, people like free stuff. If you promise these kids that they don't have to work, they're going to get free rent, free groceries, why wouldn't they like it? Joey Hudson in for Mike today. Not so long.
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8: Fox News, I'm Ted Linder. Jury deliberation set to continue later today, Thursday, in the Lindsey Clancy murder trial. Fox's Brian Yenis.
9: The jury of nine women and three men sent a note to the judge saying they are still deadlocked. Judge William Sullivan then read the Tui Rodriguez, or dynamite, charge, a final instruction urging the jury to reconsider their positions.
8: Clancy's lawyers say she was suffering from postpartum psychosis and is not criminally responsible. Two people are dead, three police officers wounded after a shooting in Minneapolis. The gunman also killed.
10: Police rushed into an apartment building in downtown, hearing gunfire and encountering shooting victims. No word yet on a motive. The FBI and ATF are joining with state and local police to go over the scene and find out more.
8: The two officers injured, one shot in the leg, the other in the stomach, in stable condition. America's listening to Fox News.
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1: Hey, it's Mike. I'm away for a few days. I know Joey is doing his normal fantastic job guest hosting, but I wanted to stop in to make a big announcement. Think about your summer vacation of 2027. We are thrilled to announce the return of the Patriots Alaska Cruise. My friend and colleague Larry O'Connor and I are going to be your co-hosts. 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And every night we'll get together on that beautiful stage and we'll have town hall events, special personalized meet and greets. You won't want to miss this trip. 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
2: 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You'll have great fun with hundreds of other like-minded radio conservative just patriots. And you're going to have a great time visiting with Mike and Larry, and there'll be other special guests on board. So it will be the vacation of your lifetime, and you'll get to see some beautiful country. So let me encourage you to go ahead and book for the 2027 Patriots Alaskan Cruise. We're talking about an opportunity yesterday that Democrats had to disavow socialism, and they refused to do so. 192 House Democrats refused to disavow socialism and voted against a non-binding resolution. Again, this was non-binding. It was just sort of a poll. And quite often, members of the House and Senate, they will introduce these non-binding resolutions just to have somebody on the record. And boy, do we have them on the record. 192 House Democrats basically said, we support socialism by voting against this. And this is so important because as we are literally just months away now from the midterm elections, and we see the money that is being spent on some of these primaries. $1.2 billion was spent in this year's primaries by just 20 donors. $1.2 billion. And one of those big spending donors, a father and son who supports Democrats, George Soros and Alex Soros. The Soros family and some of their affiliated entities reportedly contributed $103.7 million overwhelmingly towards Democrat candidates. About $102 million of that went to Democracy PAC, which in turn moves money into other Democrat political groups. And you've also got billionaire investor Jeff Yass, who's also supports Democrats. But when you see these Democrats spending this kind of money, again, the Soros is $102 million. This is not tax deductible, so they're not doing it for tax purposes. They're doing it to buy influence. And at a time when we have some of our Republican candidates who are struggling in some of the battleground states, some of the most recent polls, Republicans are down 2 points in Alaska. 7.5 points just down below me in Georgia, 2.3 points in Maine, 1.8 points in Michigan, 2.6 points in Ohio, 2 points down in New Hampshire, 8 points down in North Carolina. And Ken Paxton is having a tough time in Texas right now. That the Real Clear Politics polling aggregate has him down 1.9%. And we got the Democrat Party proudly standing by socialism. Again, that's scary to me. Love to hear from you. 800-655-MIKE, 800-655-6453. You can text me call. Alex puts you in queue. We'll talk as time permits. Email me directly, joey@joeyhudson.com. Let's go to Malcolm, who's in Michigan. Welcome, Malcolm, to the Mike Gallagher Show.
0: Hey, thank you. God bless.
2: God bless you, my friend. What's up?
0: I'm not particularly concerned. Myself, I'm a political historian, although, you know, I consider myself an amateur historian. I've only been studying it for 15 years, but
2: yep.
0: I don't see this as a new phenomena. In my estimation, it's been at least 100 years that socialism has been, you know, taking hold or a part of the United States. So I'm not concerned about, you know, these DSA members.
2: So you don't think that that in the last few years they become a much stronger force within our elected politics?
0: I do not. You don't, no.
2: You don't. Okay. Having a Democrat socialist elected mayor of New York, that's not a sign to you that maybe they're gaining some traction?
0: No, because I would say that the start of 100 years ago, but one of the first mayors that really kind of started that, he was a socialist himself. He was the son of immigrants, Taney Hall. I mean, he was a socialist. So again, New York is not new to socialism in their politics. Like, it's maybe Malcolm, new to us because, you know what I'm saying? But okay, go ahead.
2: So Malcolm, are you a socialist?
0: Oh, no.
2: No? Okay.
0: What's that old saying? It's like, I'm a communist with my family. I'm a socialist with my friends. I'm a capitalist with everybody else kind of thing, you know?
2: Yeah. Mm-hmm. Yeah.
0: But no, I'm not personally a socialist. Politically, I'm not a socialist. I actually voted for Donald Trump in the last election. But yeah, I'm not. I wouldn't consider myself a socialist. I have my own business. I employ people. I definitely believe in the power of collective economics and the power of capitalism to bring people out of impoverished situations. I've studied that as well. The impacts on China, the impacts on the global South, how capitalism has... Yeah.
2: So you don't agree with and support socialism. You just don't see it as a big threat.
0: Right, because I don't see it as a new thing. I think it's been constant, and it's maybe kind of rebranded, or they've...
2: Yep.
0: Honestly, I think they've kind of taken a page out of the shock jock playbook, just kind of saying things that are really brash and loud.
2: Yeah.
0: No, I think it's been a constant. Even Keynesian economics. I mean, that's highly socialistic economics, and that's what some people argue saved the United States from depression, was our heavily socialistic spending. So it's like, you know what I'm saying? We can't, you know, it's like it's been here. It's a part of the United States. And some political historians agree that actually they were scared 100 years ago that socialism, communism was going to take effect. So why don't we do socialism light? Let's do these little programs that would get people on board, and that way it wouldn't be this groundswell of support.
2: I got it. Well, Malcolm, I appreciate your positive attitude. You know, it does concern me, but I get it, you know, and Malcolm's right. I mean, they've kind of repackaged it, rebranded it, and they've got some new talking points. And you got these younger Democrat socialists. I mean, you've got people like the mayor of New York, Mamdani, who, you know, he does throw things out that he wants to get attention and get clicks and get social media comments and likes and follows. This new generation, they're taking advantage of social media, and they're doing a good job of it. 800-655-6453. Let's go to Tom, who is in New York. Welcome, Tom.
3: This guy, Abdul, who's running for the Senate seat in Michigan, when he says things like he doesn't like the fireworks, I believe what he's really saying is he doesn't like us celebrating.

0: They start out small, they grow and they quietly build, and I really do believe that they have made a lot of headway. They've gained a lot of strength, particularly among the younger voters.
1: Absolutely.
0: Yep.
1: If you look at Jesse's show, Jesse Waters, he's got his guy Johnny. He goes out there to the beach and he walks it. They can't answer questions that I could answer when I was in grammar school. And
0: exactly.
1: These people are adults.
0: Yeah. Appreciate your phone call, Tom. That's a great segment. I love it. You know, that's how Jesse Waters got started. Jesse Waters was the man on the street for Bill O'Reilly years ago. And just had a knack for catching up with people out on the street. And you know, it's amazing how little people know about our system of government at times. And you're right. Some of these young people, they're just clueless. They don't have an interest. I guess they just think that it's all going to take care of itself. 800-655-6453. Let's go to Mary Ellen in Florida. Welcome, Mary Ellen.
2: Thank you. I'd like to share my story. I'm 85. My grandmother came from Ireland legally through Ellis Island, and she was a Democrat set by Roosevelt. I voted for Kennedy. I was a Democrat. Kennedy said, ask what you can do for your country, not what your country can do for you. I'm going to fast forward to my 25-year-old grandson who believes he's transgender. Yeah. He also has a college education from Temple, paid for by the other grandparents. He's never known debt.
0: Yeah.
2: He's got a certificate to teach, and he qualified for food stamps. I would like to know, how in the world can this young man qualify for food stamps? And I'm not on board with it.
0: Yeah.
2: But the younger generation has been led down a very dangerous path, and it's going to take every adult in this country to stop it.
0: Yep. Well, they got to wake up, Mary Ellen, and I'm sure that's probably painful for you to watch your grandson, and hopefully he'll wake up soon. But there's so many like that who I guess they just think that they don't have to work, and that there is free food, there's free rent, and that's just the American way. But it's not how our country is built.
2: Absolutely not. You earned a living, you paid your bills, and then you spent your money on fun.
0: Exactly.
2: That's the way I was raised. All my bills got paid first.
0: And that's how I was raised as well, Mary Ellen. Appreciate your phone call. Thanks for listening. 800-655-6453 is how you join the conversation. You can email me, joe@joeyhudson.com. I'm in for Mike today. Mike's back tomorrow.

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4: 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How many times do we have to...
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1: Joey Hudson in for Mike today on the text line. Texter says the Latin word for left is sinister, as in sinister meaning sneaky and evil. Does that not remind you of today's political left? Any questions? I think you probably cleared that up. Texter says an ignored reason of why socialism is getting legs is that it is increasingly harder to make a living. There's no middle class. And my college graduated son can't get a sustainable job, and then some of his friends are making astronomical salaries. There's no middle class, and Republicans, by and large, are not coming to our defense. Your comments are welcome on the text line as well, 800-655-6453. Let's go back to the phones. I'm going to start with Randy, who is in Texas. Welcome to the Mike Gallagher Show.
2: Hey, yes, I'm a veteran of the Vietnam War, and the many hundreds of thousands of veterans that have served since World War II who've been fighting all these isms that have been out there. Do the Democratic Socialists really think that we're going to sit back as they take more and more control? Hopefully they won't during the election will prove that. That we're just going to sit here and take it? Because I go back, I've been watching a lot of things on the Revolutionary War. And it's almost like, you know, we're seeing some beginnings of that again, except for a king, we're going to be fighting Democratic Socialists. But my question is, do you really think they expect that we're just going to sit here and take it?
1: Yeah. Well, I hope we don't sit here and take it. And thank you for your service to our country. And that's why I think we need to be talking about these things, because we got to wake up, and we got to parents, we need to, you know, need to teach your kids. They got to go out and work. You know, sometimes I think parents, and again, Peg and I don't have children, so I'm probably not one to give advice on parenting, but, you know, I know my mom and dad, I started working at our next door neighbor's restaurant when I was in the fifth grade. And I always worked to earn money to buy the things that I wanted. Today, kids are just, you know, they're new cars, they got iPhones, you know, they don't have to work. I mean, you got kids in their mid to late 20s and early 30s still living at home with mom and dad, and they're paying all the expenses. And they think it, I guess, that it's just all free, and that's why, you know, they're open to socialism. They're open to that way of life because they don't want to work and pay for things.
2: Well, I guess they need to sit down and read your history book. And the Democratic Socialists can never answer the question, which we don't ask enough, is where has this ever really worked in the world? Where has socialism, communism, whatever, where has it really worked? And there's nothing. I mean, you can start mentioning all these countries. But as a veteran, no matter what happens, you know, Republicans will get my vote, but I'm just not going to put up with this. And it's just, and I think a lot of people will not. So hopefully we won't come down to any kind of bloodshed. So have a good day, Joey.
1: Yep. Thank you, Randy. Appreciate your phone call. 800-655-MIKE, 800-655-6453. Nancy is in Philadelphia. Welcome, Nancy.
3: Good day. I want to mention another huge group of people. In fact, maybe the largest group of people who vote, who do not have a good economic situation. And it's women. Mm-hmm. Women over the age of 65 who are on Social Security. They don't have a job anymore, no salary from a job. And they have no spouse, either because they're single or divorced. And that's the largest group of people who vote. Not only that, the women in the baby boomer generation are that group. And that's why Hillary wants to run again, because she'll get every woman's vote.
1: Yep. Well, I hope she doesn't run again. If she does, I hope she doesn't get every woman's vote. But you make a good point, Nancy. Appreciate your phone call. So how old is too old to be a United States senator? Well, Ed Markey proved that being 80 is being electable. He won his primary yesterday in Massachusetts. That and much more coming up on the Mike Gallagher Show. I'm Joey Hudson, in for Mike today.
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12: Tragedy in Minneapolis. I'm Ted Lindner, Fox News. A shooting spree on Wednesday left three people dead, including the suspected shooter, and six people injured. Fox's Jill Nato with the details.
13: The suspect opened fire inside an apartment building in the afternoon, causing residents to run for their lives.
14: All the front doors were busted. As I was walking down the ramp, two different people was laying there, covered in blood.
15: I heard cursing, and then I just heard shot, shot, shot, shot.
13: Police say officers ran into the building, finding blood and victims as they heard more gunshots. Two officers were hit, one in the abdomen, another in the shin. A third officer suffered a non-life-threatening injury. The suspected gunman was found dead. No word yet on a motive, but one neighbor said he'd been avoiding the suspect for the past few weeks because that suspect had been showing off a weapon. Jill Nato, Fox News.
12: The jury going to resume deliberations in the Massachusetts murder trial of Lindsay Clancy, who killed her three children. So far, the jury has been deadlocked. Fox's Brian Yenis with more.
16: After 30 hours over 5 days, this jury of nine women and three men is still at an impasse. So Judge William Sullivan read the Tui Rodriguez charge. It is a final jury instruction urging the jury to reconsider their positions. This marks the last time the judge can force this jury to deliberate before a possible mistrial. This jury is weighing, did the prosecution prove beyond a reasonable doubt that Lindsay Clancy is criminally responsible, that she knew killing her three children was wrong and could control her actions on that day. If she is, they then must decide between first-degree murder, second-degree, or manslaughter.
12: And a Delta Airlines jet forced to return to an airport shortly after takeoff after the pilot fell ill mid-flight. Flight 1208 returned to Minneapolis International Airport shortly after departing for Orlando, Florida. All 7,878 passengers landed safely. 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
24: 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I'm Hugh Hewitt. Welcome to Hour 3 of today's program. 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We're there. And if you're in your car listening on the Salem Radio Network or one of our great affiliates, we'll make your ride home fun. Congressman Pat Harrigan joins me. He is a member of Congress from North Carolina's 10th Congressional District. He is a Green Beret. He's a graduate of West Point and is the author of the wonderfully named FAFO Act, PG, Fool Around and Find Out Act. Congressman, tell me about the Fool Around and Find Out Act, the FAFO Act. I don't know how you pronounce it, but I love the idea behind it. Explain for us.
1: Well, look, we want to prevent our foreign adversaries from stealing our intellectual property. It's really that simple. I think that the FBI, and most people know this, the FBI has estimated that China is stealing $600 billion a year from the United States. And whether that is from corporate intellectual property theft or whether that's from our government, our military secrets, it is a hemorrhage that we have to stop. It doesn't make any sense for us to continue doing business the way that we're doing it. And so we have done a number of different bills this year to combat the foreign influence and the ability of foreign adversaries to pirate some of our greatest secrets.
24: We lost your audio there, Congressman. I think your joyous use of your hands, which would make you Irish, may have thrown your audio off there a little bit. Let me ask the second question. This is a well-timed appearance. 2 days ago in the Washington Post, a story appeared that named a friend of mine, Kurt Schlichter, who's a guest host on this program occasionally, Rob Manis and Cynical Publius is his ex-name, number three, as special government employees. The three allege, and I am persuaded, that they were, the reporters, in this case from the Washington Post, were armed with data by Department of Defense employees that don't like Pete Hegseth. What do you make of that allegation? Have you followed the story? And is our DOD, DOW grown leaky, leaky, leaky beyond belief?
1: Well, I've actually not heard of that story, Hugh. I've been mostly consumed with what's happened with the Army Secretary over the last 24, 48 hours and months coming up into this. So I'd have a hard time commenting, but I can give you generalities, which is there's no question a lot of people don't like Secretary Pete Hegseth, particularly those in the Washington swamp. He's come in, he's tried to change things. Anytime that you try to change things and really take them from where they are over here to where they are trying to get to over here, that's going to cause a lot of consternation in this place. And it's going to put the knives out for you and try to put them into your back. And so I think it's a totally plausible scenario, but I just don't have firsthand knowledge as to the veracity of the event there.
24: I just want to give you an outline, get your reaction. The three men were hired as special government employees. They've got big online following. Schlichter is enormous. He's a great online Army colonel, retired. And the other two have got very sizable followings as well. And they were employed to help with the study of our graduate schools for war, like the War College and the Naval War College and all the, and they were part of a team led by a very reputable guy, and they made their recommendation. And there's an implication that this is inappropriate. It's not inappropriate. They're colonels. They're retired colonels. Did you get along with your colonels when you were in the Army, Congressman?
1: Well, I certainly tried to. Life was a lot better if you did, but I certainly didn't get along with all of them. Probably more colonels I got along with than generals, because they were awful political back in the day. And I think Secretary Hegseth's trying to change that today. I mean, look, we've got to depoliticize the military, but there's certainly nothing wrong with retired service members acting or coming on board as special government employees, as long as they're not on active duty or some sort of, you know, active reserve status. There's no prohibition against that.
24: Okay, so I hope you look into it, because I think it reflects what's happening in the culture of the Department of Defense, which is if you don't like the SecDef, whoever it is, undermine them, as opposed to it used to be salute and do what the elected president and his designated secretary would want. What is your reaction to two developments, Army Secretary Driscoll leaving and acting Navy Secretary Hung Cao being nominated to be the permanent Secretary of the Navy?
1: Oh, look, Hung Cao is an incredible human being. I've known him since we both started our trajectories in politics, and he's got an incredible story, an amazing work ethic. He certainly has the background and the experience to serve in that role in a productive way for our country. So I'm excited for him, and I'm excited for the United States Navy. With respect to Dan Driscoll, look, Dan Driscoll's a friend of mine. I'm probably the only person that has a really great relationship with Secretary Hegseth and Secretary Driscoll on the Hill, which is kind of crazy. So what I'll tell you is, look, they didn't get along, and it's unfortunate because both of them have an unbelievable...
2: We lost your microphone again. You use your hands. Is Harrigan Irish for a reason? I mean, you use your hands and you move your microphone around. Is that what it is?
1: It's a loss for the country when we lose Dan Driscoll. It's unfortunate. But look, Pete's got a lot to give the country. And at the end of the day, Dan did a tremendous service for our nation by trying to transform the Army, getting rid of the equipment that has not helped us win the last 30 years of war, isn't relevant to deterring or defeating China. Whoever the next Army Secretary is needs to...
2: Okay, it did it happen again. The next secretary, so I'm going to reset one more time and ask you to hold your hands down so we don't mess that up. But here's the big question. You just said defeat or deter China. That is the overarching issue of our time. It's the national security challenge of our time. How does the battle with Iran fit into that in Congressman Pat Harrigan's view?
1: Well, it's a shaping operation on one hand because Iran is effectively an ally of China, and it's also a potential distraction against a war in the Indo-Pacific should China
2: Oh, I hate this, Congressman. You get a half answer, and that time you weren't even moving your hands. You're back. So,
1: from the perspective of we have to always maintain strategic flexibility, the longer that we are in a conflict that doesn't seem to have a military outcome, the less strategic flexibility that we have to deal with other contingencies that our adversaries may choose to put us in those situations. The enemy always gets a vote, so we've got to wrap one up so that we can focus on the other.
2: Well, let me ask you about the shaping part, because that's how I view this through the lens. I don't think China's going to invade Taiwan anytime soon, given what Xi did to his military and given what we've seen in Ukraine. At least I hope not. How does it shape the battlefield to our advantage if the Iranian regime crumbles?
1: Well, there's no question that Iran is a good friend to China. And the less friends that China and the less friends that Russia have able to actually influence a future or existing battlefield, the better off the United States is, because the greatest asset that the United States has, besides our incredible military members and the incredible, exquisite technologies that we employ, is our 50-nation ally base. Our adversaries do not have that. So when we start going after one of five, and we've taken out Venezuela already, that starts really changing the chessboard for Russia and for China. That is absolutely in the strategic interests of the United States of America.
2: And the last question, Congressman, I noticed on your X account, there are tens of millions of dollars in the pipeline that's finally getting to North Carolina contractors. Are you amazed at how long it takes from appropriation to actual allocation and delivery of funds to our defense industrial base? Because I am. Can't hear you. We're going to, I think that, I have to think the Navy did this, Congressman. One of your colleagues from the Navy is coming. Okay, now you're live again. Tell me what you think about getting money out of the Pentagon to the contractors.
1: Hey, look, we dealt with this with Hurricane Helene, right? And a dollar spent today when we really need it to recover from Hurricane Helene is not as good as a dollar spent a year and a half from now. And we were saying that a year and a half from now. And it's the exact same thing in our defense industrial base. And so, look, I think we're going to have appropriations problems this year.
2: We got the last bit in, and then you cut out again. We are going to check on North Carolina's telecom system the next time Congressman Harrigan comes around, but we hope you will come back soon. Always good to talk to a freshman and a Green Beret and an Army man who has opinions and shares them with us. Don't go anywhere, America. I got a lot coming up because President Trump was in the Oval, and whenever that happens, we get audio. And Senator Susan Collins sat down with Politico's Jonathan Martin And Jonathan Martin tried to set her up. Look, Politico, it's just so over. People are so over Politico. But Senator Collins is a good egg. She'll talk to anyone. And But I think this is a perfect example of why maybe people don't want to talk to Politico anymore, because J. Mart and his merry band of lefties always try and screw the Republican. Stay tuned. I'll be right back.
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11: We are bringing lots of boats out every day with millions of barrels of oil. We are, for the most part, doing it without trouble. Every once in a while, they shoot a drone and we knock it down. But we have control, of very strong control. They were trying to rebuild their radar systems and a missile system and a mine drop. You know, we got rid of all the mines in the Hormuz Strait. They were trying to build a rocket that drops mines. Who does that? Did you ever build a rocket that dropped? I never heard of such a thing, but that's what they were doing. They were building it. It was almost finished, and we took it out. We saw that they were building it. We see everything that they're doing. They can't move. They can't go to the bathroom without us seeing it. So we saw that. We took it out. We took out some other things, and then we hit them last night because they took a shot at us in Jordan, at our base in Jordan. We knocked all of them down. There were, I guess, 8 missiles that were shot. They were all knocked down. One we let go because it was so inaccurate. It landed in the middle of the desert someplace, so we let it go. Sometimes we let them go if they're not aimed correctly. It's an amazing science. What they can do is absolutely incredible. We had a case where 111 were shot at a certain ship, fellas, and 100 out of 111, all 111 were knocked down. Can you imagine that? Now, 5 years ago, 7 years ago, you couldn't do that. Today, we have technology that's incredible. Nobody has technology like we have. So we hit them hard last night, very hard. They gave a little love tap, but we hit them very hard last night. We took out all of the new equipment that they tried to build along the Strait of Hormuz, some defensive, some offensive. They were trying to see the ships because they can't see the ships. You know, we're taking out a lot of ships. They can't see it because they have no radar because we blew it up. And we blew up much more than their radar last night. It was a very heavy attack last night. And we're prepared to do another one anytime we want.
12: All right. He continued to another question, cut number 28.
13: He posted today on Truth Social, when are the Iranian people going to rise up and fight?
11: Well,
13: if that's what you want, will you send the CIA in to arm Iranians?
11: Well, I wouldn't want to say that to you, Peter. I'd love to tell you that, but it wouldn't be appropriate to say. But I mean, I understand their plight. They're being shot. Right now, you know, these gentlemen sit here in the lap of luxury and they see things, but over there it's not so luxurious. As of 3 months ago, they had 52,000 protesters were killed. Can you imagine this, fellow? And now I hear the numbers probably 20, 25,000 more. They have close to 65,000 protesters killed. So when I ask that question, I ask it sort of knowing the answer. The only answer is that they're being shot. The regime is getting weaker and weaker by the day. And at some point, they're not going to be able to shoot so easily because I think the people aren't going to take it. But I did pose that question because, you know, it would be time. But unlike most people can't kill their people like that. Most people try and reason, they talk, and then there might be an overthrow. In Iran, they kill the people. When they get out to protest, they kill them. They shoot them right between the eyes. They have two forms, machine guns and snipers. And they use them sometimes, the machine guns and sometimes the snipers. They like the snipers better because all they do is have a crowd of 200,000 people and a person goes down here right between the eyes. And they'll have three snipers doing it. And it's a horrible thing to watch. So that's why it's not happening. And who can blame them? Who can blame them? But the regime is getting weaker by the day.
12: And nobody thought that East Germany would collapse like a house of cards, and it did. It just did. The war of the civilians against the state had been ongoing in Poland for years, but it was East Germany that cracked, and their soldiers just didn't want to shoot their people anymore. And that was and Stasi had every bit of the same sort of repressive ability that Iran has now in the IRGC and the Basij. So pray for those people. It could happen. We want it to happen. Now, American politics. Susan Collins is just a force of nature. I read you yesterday, the Portland. I have friends up in Maine, one of whom, Tony, I think probably the equal of any commercial real estate guy in Maine, sent me, I don't read the Portland Press Telegram, but he sent me a letter that they featured prominently yesterday. I'm a lifelong Democrat, and I want Susan Collins reelected. We'd be crazy not to vote her back in. Marianne Lynch is a retired lawyer, former assistant to Governor Brennan, Democrat, longtime local activist, and it begins, as a lifelong Democrat and pro-choice woman, I'm supporting Senator Susan Collins' reelection. At a time of extreme partisanship, Collins is the most bipartisan senator in the nation. I also support her because of her civility, her positions on social issues, and her strong records. Georgetown University ranks senators on how each senator works across party lines. Every year, Senator Collins ranks at or near the top of the list. Goes on for many, many paragraphs, and it closes, it is likely that every single Mainer has been positively affected by the federal grants that come to Maine through the appropriations process. A prominent Democrat once told me would be crazy not to reelect the chair of the Appropriations Committee. In my view, we need more people on both sides of the aisle who are willing to cross party lines and to act in a thoughtful, bipartisan manner to make a difference in the lives of ordinary people. And Maine needs to reelect one of the most powerful senators in the nation. We would be crazy not to. Is she a moderate? Yes. Is she bipartisan? Yes. But is she soft in campaign season? Absolutely not. Jonathan Martin, a man of the left, working for Politico, an organ of the left, sat down with her yesterday, cut number 30.
14: Wouldn't he have been an easier candidate for you to beat, given that paper trail, than running against a Democrat from the county, you know, where you hail from in northern Maine and Troy Jackson? It just seems like Plattner would have been easier for you to beat, and it got harder with Jackson. Is that?
15: Well, they have different vulnerabilities. They really do. Under Troy Jackson's leadership in Augusta, electric rates have skyrocketed. Maine's are the fourth highest in the country. And he voted against a bill recommended by the independent public advocate that would have helped to lower rates. So that's a huge vulnerability. Anyone who has a record has vulnerabilities that a person without a record like Graham Plattner does not have.
14: But you've been a lot of campaign senator. You worked as a staffer on the Hill. If you were offered the chance to run against somebody who had a Nazi tattoo and a paper trail of sexual assault accusations versus a conventional politician who voted to increase utility rates.
15: Well, I would suggest that they have different strengths and different weaknesses.
14: Fair, yeah.
15: And that Troy has changed his position on a whole lot of issues. Yeah. And, you know, he started out as a very conservative Republican.
14: Yes.
15: Now he's essentially a Democratic socialist.
14: Should the circumstances of his personal life and his the mother of his children be relevant to this campaign? Is that fair game, do you think?
15: Well, I'm not going to bring up the fact that the mother of his two children is his second cousin. I don't know whether people know that or not.
14: I think you just mentioned it.
12: No, she didn't. He did. That is classic Beltway left-wing journalism. Susan Collins had to answer it the way he framed it, and she did. Good on her. I don't know why people talk to Jonathan Martin.
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18: Fox News, I'm Sue Guzman. The jury in the Lindsey Clancy murder trial trying for a sixth day today to reach a verdict.
19: The jury of nine women and three men sent a note to the judge saying they are still deadlocked. Judge William Sullivan then read the Tui Rodriguez or dynamite charge, a final instruction urging the jury to reconsider their positions. This is the last time the judge can force them to deliberate. If they remain deadlocked, it can end in a mistrial.
18: Fox's Brian Yenis, police officers among the multiple victims shot in a mass shooting at a high-rise in Minneapolis Wednesday night. Minneapolis Police Chief Bill Peterson.
20: In summary, three individuals have died, including the suspected shooter. Three individuals were injured by gunfire. Three officers were injured, two of them by gunfire.
18: Three officers in stable condition. America's listening to Fox News.
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12: The end of the program. But let's go to James Tallarico on a 2020 Zoom. Now, this was 6 years ago. All right, so it's 6 years ago. Maybe he got hit by a bolt of lightning. I'm sure you've seen the video of that going around on social media, the fellow who survived the lightning strike. Maybe not. Maybe Tallarico's just lying through his teeth. Cut number 16 from 6 years ago, that James Tallarico.
23: We all know that Texas has been a leader in oil and gas, but in many ways, that's like being a leader in cassette tapes in the 1980s. That industry is not going to last. And if we want to ensure we have an economy that's going to work for our children and our children's children, we got to be ahead of the curve. And Texas has to lead instead of follow on this issue. So, you know, I think those two things, connecting with, on values and then driving it home on how this directly impacts their lives, tends to be higher reach folks who are not already in our camp.
12: Okay, people are driving off the road in Texas. I'm on in every major market in Texas, and I'm glad. So I'm going to play it again for you folks who just drove off the road. You heard him right. This guy wants to be your United States senator. Here is James Tallarico 6 years ago. Maybe you're in the oil and gas business. Maybe you're adjacent to the oil and gas business. Maybe you know that Texas can afford a lot of what it pays for because of the oil and gas business. But here's Tallarico, cut number 16.
23: We all know that Texas has been a leader in oil and gas, but in many ways, that's like being a leader in cassette tapes in the 1980s. That industry is not going to last. And if we want to ensure we have an economy that's going to work for our children and our children's children, we got to be ahead of the curve. And Texas has to lead instead of follow on this.
12: So that is not going to last. That's so stupid. That's so stupid. It's not going to last. Look, we're not near peak oil. We're not going to be at peak oil for a few decades. And we're going to need oil for a long time, and then we're going to need something to replace oil that is not solar and is not intermittent and is not wind power, and it's not magic. Let's build a bunch of small modular reactors. I'm 100% for that. But you know what? The oil and gas industry is, in fact, going to last. Texas, your influence in the country is not going to last if you vote for James Tallarico for Senate. So Ken Paxton is the guy you got to vote for. You can go help him out. You can find out how to contribute to him, or you can just walk around and tell your neighbor this Tallarico guy is from the far side of the moon. I remind you of an oldie but goodie of Tallarico from the KXAN primary debate of this year, cut number 23.
24: Our southern border should be like our front porch. There should be a giant welcome mat out front.
12: And he goes on to say, and a lock on the door. All right, so I don't want to deny that. But that's not what our southern border needs to be. Our southern border needs to be what Donald Trump made of it, a big old honking wall and a lot of border patrol there, because there are no people coming over the southern border now. And, you know, I think some people like James Tallarico didn't think it could be done. 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

0: Fox and Friends this morning talking about Iran and the fact that we are heating up the war there again. Cut number 26.
1: My message to everyone is stay away. We all want this conflict to end, and the fastest way for the conflict to end is for no one to provide any support to this regime. We are going to sever every tie that they have from the outside world. For instance, last Friday, we sanctioned the Dubai branches of an Egyptian bank, and they had provided more than $1.8 billion to the regime since 2025. And we are going to systemically go through and take every bad actor like that out. We've created new authorities for Treasury to be able to sanction the airlines, maritime, digital assets. So this is all hands on deck. Teams from Treasury, State Department, and DOW have gone out of the world, and we are having very fulsome talks with anyone supporting the regime.
0: I love that. They're giving the word to the world. We are watching, and we are going to punish you. We need to get rid of this regime. He added this on Fox and Friends, cut number 20.
1: Isolating the country, and now we are applying sanctions like have never been seen before that are going to asphyxiate the regime. And we are telling friends and foes, do not deal with this evil regime. We know who you are, you know who you are, and if we have to, we will put you out of business.
2: I'm sure you saw that Vladimir Putin yesterday appeared with the Iranian officials and basically said, we got your back. We're going to help you out. What's your message to the Russians?
1: Look, my message to everyone is stay away. We all want this conflict to end, and the fastest way for the conflict to end is for no one to provide any support to this regime. We are going to sever every tie that they have from the outside world. For instance,
0: I hope he does. Yesterday at the G20, he was making the same threat. I didn't have a chance to play this for you yesterday. I want to go back and do it. Cut number 6 at the G20 yesterday about Iran.
3: Live near a swamp. And as a result, we'd end up with a lot of poison snakes in our yard. And you would take either a rake or a machete or a paddle from a boat, and you cut the head off.
4: Mm-hmm.
3: But the snake, the tail kept wiggling, and you had to bury the head of the snake because the head of the snake was still poisonous, and there was venom there. So we are burying the head of the Iranian snake. The snake doesn't know it's dead yet, but it will stop wiggling when the sun goes down. And so the Iranian regime, they are demised, and they will figure it out.
0: They are demised. They are the parrot in Monty Python. This parrot is dead. One more bit of Scott Bessent from yesterday, cut number 7.
3: We'll be looking at, it could be anyone who does business with the IRGC. We are tracking down the IRGC's assets. And I will say it on Worldwide TV, just so you know, we know the where in the British Virgin Islands your accounts are at these trust companies. We know the $100 million houses you have around the world, and we are going to freeze those. We are going to, our partners, we are going to close all of that down. So we are going to go after the regime's legitimate assets that they have stolen from the Iranian people, and those can go back to the Iranian people, or they can go to the victims of terror, like the families of the soldiers who are on the USS Cole or in the Lebanese barracks. But we will stop this regime's ability to have a nuclear weapon, to have their current highly enriched uranium, to project terrorist power through their proxy networks, and to terrorize the Gulf. Mm-hmm. So after 47 years, it is over.
4: Right.
0: I love this. I love this so much. It is the major accomplishment of Donald Trump's second term. If he can pull this off, if he can collapse this regime. I want to compliment those out there who gave a call to usmedicalplan.com yesterday. 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What am I going to do? Or you're afraid of a premium increase that's

0: 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John Ruhlman, all right, owner, founder, runs it, has 200 different people working for him. They know this business. And you might go with AI. Maybe it'll get better year over year. You might go with the person you've used forever. But how about a second opinion? Do you have any? It doesn't really take that long. You list what's wrong with you. You list any medications you might be using, and you list what you might expect to have happen to you next year. And then with that information, they combine both the best of AI and 200 people who actually know what they're doing. And they look through and they sort and they say, we really think this is the best choice for you. 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I ran the Federal Employee Health Benefits Program for 2.5 years with the General Counsel, Deputy Director, and Director of OPM. 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
7: Welcome back. I'm Hugh Hewitt. Abdul Sayed, the gift that keeps on giving. Here is his commentary on 9/11, a newly uncovered interview, cut number 22.
8: We noticed that there were some resurfaced posts on 9/11, and I was wondering if it's making it challenging to reach more Republican or more moderate voters in this race.
9: Well, I mean, I think all of us look back and say 9/11 was an awful thing that happened in this country. And I think all of us also look back and say, think about all the wars that were fought and how much safer do we feel like they made us? How many lives did they ruin? And my point is just to say that...
7: Stop. I don't think about how many lives did they ruin. I think about 9/11 being an attack that revealed the face of Islamist terrorism that remains a factor in the world and about which we must be aware and on guard, and that the homeland has not been attacked in the degree or with the intensity as it was on 9/11. And I think that Abdul El-Sayed is disqualified to serve in the United States Senate. He doesn't get it. He's a radical. And Michigan, you're listening right now, just don't even pretend to like the man. All right, just don't even pretend. I want to remind you about The Uprising, which is coming to theaters soon, September 10th. You want to see it in Dolby Cinema. You do not want to miss The Uprising. It's coming, and you're not going to want to miss it. It was by the acclaimed director who did Captain Phillips, Jason Bourne. It stars Andrew Garfield, and you know Andrew Garfield, big, big hit. But about Robin Hood, about the original legend, about the original man and the myth that followed and what it was all about standing up to concentrations of power, about freedom, about liberty. A lot of all-star cast, a lot of action, a lot of daring do, and the kind of message you want everyone to see. It's going to be in theaters soon, and you want to make a plan to see it, and you want to make a plan to see it on the big screen. It is rated R, all right? If you're under 17, you won't be admitted without a parent. But witness the rise of Robin Hood, that is The Uprising, in theaters on September 10th, and use the Dolby Cinema, because that's what you want to hear it and see it on. 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
12: 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Freedom is more than inheritance. 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So, do we have the courage to defend and protect what is being challenged, the very principles that made America the greatest experiment in history?
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14: Deliberations Day 6 on tap. I'm Sue Guzman, Fox News. And the fifth day of deliberations in the Massachusetts trial of Lindsey Classy ended yesterday with a jury saying it was still unable to reach a verdict.
15: Superior Court Judge William Sullivan told the deliberating members on the jury he knew it was a long day, but let them know he's still confident they can decide this matter.
16: What I'm going to do is, first off, thank you for your time, your commitment in this case.
15: The jury, for the second time, told the judge they could not come to a unanimous verdict, prompting the so-called dynamite instruction to push consensus. Defense attorney Kevin Reddington said why he thinks that could work.
17: It tells you common sense that, you know, if you're in the majority, listen to the minority and vice versa, and I think they listen to that.
15: Day 6 of deliberations begins Thursday morning. Gernal Scott, Fox News.
14: Elsewhere in the news, stories that we're following for you include Minneapolis, 3 people dead, 6 in a mass shooting.
18: The suspect opened fire inside an apartment building in the afternoon, causing residents to run for their lives.
19: All the front doors were busted as I was walking down the ramp. 2 different people was laying there, covered in blood.
20: I heard cursing, and then I just heard shot, shot, shot, shot.
18: Police say officers ran into the building, finding blood and victims as they heard more gunshots. 2 officers were hit, 1 in the abdomen, another in the shin. A 3rd officer suffered a non-life-threatening injury. The suspected gunman was found dead. No word yet on a motive, but one neighbor said he'd been avoiding the suspect for the past few weeks because that suspect had been showing off a weapon. Jill Nato, Fox News.
14: Tropical Storm Marie strengthening into a hurricane in the Pacific Ocean, about 375 miles southwest of Baja California. It's expected to remain out to sea, but could impact it over the Labor Day weekend. 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
2: It is Wednesday. It is the second day of September. Labor Day draws near. Our third hour underway. Mark Davis in for Larry O'Connor doing O'Connor and Company for the first time. It's great. It's a new experience hanging with Heather and the gang, but I know the gang from prior incarnations of morning shows, so we're all slapping it together here on a Wednesday morning. And in a moment, we're going to talk to Adam Gillette of Accuracy in Media, talking about what's going on in public education. At the bottom of the hour, we're going to welcome GOP operative Zach Kraft, and he is operating heavily right here in our town, working on 1 week from today, that GOP midterm convention. What's that going to be, and what do we need it to be, et cetera, et cetera. Always room for your calls on a multi-topic kind of day, from Lindsey Clancy to flock cameras to data centers and everything in between. Phone number, as you know, is 855-784-4255. 855-784-4255. We'll go there in a minute, but first, let's talk to my friend Adam Gillette out there at Accuracy in Media, doing incredible undercover work, finding out what's going on in public education. School year underway. Adam, welcome to O'Connor and Company. Nice to have you.
4: Thank you for having me.
2: So every year, we the majority of Americans hand their kids over to a public school system. Is it better this year than last? Is the pendulum swinging in a good direction? I know there's always cause for alarm, but just give me an overview as we begin a brand new school year.
4: Well, admittedly, I would say that it's better because school choice has now expanded so much across the country. You know, last year, Texas finally enacted school choice. 11% of all students go to school in Texas. So now a majority of students across the country have access to education opportunities outside the government school that they are geographically assigned to. However, for those who still will not take advantage of that option or simply cannot take advantage of that option, they need to be aware of their rights and their choices and their options available.
2: So as those options expand, what's the ultimate goal? The founding fathers never envisioned a vast network of government schools. They just didn't. It's what we have. I was largely well served by it in the public schools of Prince George's County in the 60s and 70s. But that's a bygone day. I think you guys at Accuracy and Media have properly referred to public school as just, it's a minefield, just filled with dangers. Is it time to mend it or end it? What do you ultimately want to do?
4: Well, I think every state needs to enact a Florida-style or Arizona-style school choice bill where the money follows the child, where we fund education like we do food stamps. The person gets the money and then makes the decision that's best for them with some reasonable restrictions on it, as opposed to funding the massive administrative bloat we see in K-12 education, where they have more money than ever before, yet we've somehow produced in a generation that is now less educated than any generation prior by all objective measure, and they still use money as the excuse, even though in the New York City public school systems, they spend nearly $40,000 a year per child, and a majority of the students cannot read at the grade appropriate level.
2: News stories are filled with activist parents heading into school board meetings and reading them the Riot Act about various things. Is there just a lot of coverage of that, and so it's disproportionate in our minds, or is this kind of activism really holding sway in terms of holding more school districts accountable on the concept of parental rights and what is and is not objectionable in curricula and on library shelves, et cetera?
4: Well, and however bad you think it might be in K through 12 education, watching these school board meetings, you know, I have to tell you that it's worse. Because when we investigate, we only go to the Republican states, the Trump voting states. I was in a 3-1 Trump over Biden county in rural Georgia, where an administrator bragged to me about how progressive their curriculum is from an equity point of view. Is she shouting that from the rooftops at back to school night? I think not. I've gone to other districts where administrators, one of whom was an equity officer, paid nearly $250,000 annually, walked me through all the ways in which he deceptively pushes Marxist DEI or critical race theory into every facet of education. You know, some parents think it's merely a debate over what kind of history is taught. I would compromise and give them history if they would keep their far-left politics out of math class.
2: Curious strategy. You said you tend to focus on the red states. Is it because you'd rather root out a cancer in the red states where it might not keep it from metastasizing? Because doing this in California or New York or Illinois is just a fool's errand. Tell me what that strategy decision is about for you guys.
4: Well, I mean, oftentimes when these people appear on our videos being exposed about and bragging about breaking laws and deceiving parents, when they show up on our videos, they get fired. If they showed up on similar videos in California, they would get a promotion, the raise, and the corner office.
2: Oh.
4: So we want solutions. We want states that will enact school choice. That's not likely to happen in California, Illinois, New York. But when you go to the many, many other states, it can.
2: All right, so last thing, what do you want people to do? I mean, it's funny, it's not only, even people who don't have kids, what the public schools do and what the school board does, it affects quality of life, it affects what everybody does. So if people have an activist bent and some time on their hands, what would be a quick bit of advice you'd give people in terms of plugging in to local school activism?
4: Well, I would say if you are a parent, when you go to back to school night or meet the teacher night, greet them like an ally, not an enemy. If you go in and you're ready to argue with them about politics, you're not going to learn a thing, and they're going to make sure not to tell you anything that's really happening that you might not like. So let them think you share their ideological beliefs. Talk to them about supplemental course materials that aren't literally part of the curriculum, but that the teachers are likely going to be used. Are going to use? Who do they like to use? What do they think is a good source for supplemental materials? Previously, one called Newzella, very popular in more than half the schools across the country, was using content from the Howard Zinn Education Project and the 1619 Project, as well as the Southern Poverty Law Center. And also, there was a Supreme Court recently which affirmed the right of parents to opt out of instruction that's LGBTQ inclusive. And parents have to be notified before that happens. And I tell you, it happens as early as kindergarten. So be aware of these things. Don't let these teachers think that you're there to go after them. Let them think that you are their buddy, and that's your best chance at learning the most of what will happen.
2: There you go. Kill them with kindness. Adam Gallant, Accuracy and Media. Heroic stuff. Thank you, sir. Appreciate it very, very much. All right, to the phones for a little bit. We'll come back and take a look at some other issues. 855-784-4255. Let us roll out to East Tennessee. We are in Knoxville. Randy, Mark Davis in for Larry. Welcome to O'Connor and Company. Happy Wednesday. How are you, sir?
5: Hey, real good. Thank you, Mark. Yeah, yesterday here in Knoxville, Knox County Commission outlawed flock cameras and ordered them all to be removed immediately.
2: Wow. Was that good? You like that? Was that a good idea?
5: Absolutely. Absolutely. You know, Mark, just a couple quick things. I know you got other calls. Yeah. The opening paragraph of 1984, George Winston Smith was walking down the sidewalk, and he saw that there was a police helicopter peeking in people's windows. He said, you have to be real careful when you're walking in the woods because Big Brother has microphones everywhere.
2: No doubt. But that's peeking in people's windows. And again, I'm not lobbying for flock cameras. I just wish there was a way to find a way to address the privacy concerns and still maintain the obvious benefit that they can have to law enforcement. Because they're, you know. No, you framed it perfectly, Randy. Thank you. I'm going to try to wedge one more person on here. We're going to go to Allentown, Pennsylvania. Jeff, Mark Davis, and Valeri, welcome, sir. Happy Wednesday. How are you?
6: How you doing, Mark?
2: Good.
6: Just wanted to give you a UFO update. The current issue of Popular Mechanics has the letters UFO on the front.
2: Yes.
6: And the headline is, "We are not alone."
2: What do you think?
6: I've known for a long time. I've been studying UFOs since 1969.
2: Well, You haven't known anything. You've believed certain things. Do you believe that we are not alone?
6: The evidence is overwhelming.
2: It's not. It's overwhelming. We see what we wish to see. I am thoroughly open to the possibility of life elsewhere in the universe, but I think that far too often we close the door to one possibility, and that is that we are uniquely created by God here on Earth and only here on Earth. The only way that all these people from Carl Sagan, and God bless Carl Sagan, that there must be life strewn all over the place, only if life happens by happy accident. Enzyme A bumps into enzyme B in the primordial soup, and if that's the way life happens, you're right. Just by simple math, there's got to be life somewhere. I still don't know if we've been visited. That's another far leap. But I don't want to discount the possibility that we are indeed uniquely created by God here and only here. Would you be open to that possibility?
6: Do you think God could have created aliens as well?
2: Of course, but I'm not saying that he had to. I'm saying, are you open to the possibility that we are uniquely created by God here and only here?
6: No.
2: Why not?
6: No.
2: Why not?
6: Just not enough evidence to show that to me.
2: No, they're just not. I mean, it's not. Listen, is there? No, okay. Is there evidence you can point to? I mean, evidence of what? Just the mere happy accident of Earth-like planets strewn throughout the universe. There's something that's fundamentally unscriptural about this notion of having been visited, because it might mean that they were here first. We can't even get beyond our own moon. If there's life that's actually come here across trillions of light years, it means they were here first. And nothing in the Bible about that.
6: Well, a lot of scholars believe there is.
2: No doubt about it. And I don't sneeze at those scholars. I don't. Listen, I'm the guy sitting here saying, I don't know, but just let's admit that you don't either. And it's fun to talk about, and I appreciate you. And thank you, and best to everybody there in Allentown, PA. All righty, Mark Davis and Fileri, much more to come. Salem News Channel, Salem Radio Network. Don't move.
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0: 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Mark Davis joining you from Big DFW here in Texas, where we do indeed have Paxton versus Tallarico. It's front of mind for us here, and it's getting a lot of attention around the country as well as a whole lot of so-called conservative commentators. And I've just got to tell you, I've about had it up to my eyeballs with some of these people trying to continue to pretend to some level of conservatism while bagging on Ken Paxton 62 days before an election. Look, if you want to bring up some of Paxton's flaws and some of the baggage, knock yourself out, you won't be wrong. However, the people who are trying to get away with this and say, oh, I really oppose Tallarico, I really want a Republican to win, no, you don't. And I think there's a characteristic that is shared by a lot of these people, and that is a kind of an establishment disease. They can't believe Cornyn lost. They can't believe we're not still steeped in the management style of John McCain and Mitch McConnell. They can't believe that Trump won twice. So if you take, I want to usher in something here. It's a Megyn Kelly clip, which is pretty good when she's not interviewing what's left of Tucker Carlson. But this is Megyn Kelly and Jesse Kelly, no relation. And Jesse has a stretch of analysis here that I think is completely spot on. And that is, when you boil this down right now, in the situation we find ourselves in, the primaries are over. It's over. It is now a binary choice, Republican or Democrat. I hesitate to reach this conclusion, but from Cornyn to his minions to others who just can't seem to get on board for Paxton, they are fine with Tallarico winning. There's a part of them that wants Tallarico to win so that those of us who wanted change can be punished for daring to deviate from their wisdom. Megyn and Jesse Kelly.
1: Every TV commercial, every TV commercial break, there will be a James Tallarico ad, not acting like the commie freak that he is, sitting with his pawpaw, talking about Jesus and groceries. Every single time. All right. So what is happening here? These senators who have been luxuriating in D.C. and feeling untouchable for a long time finally got touched. And if you're anybody, if you're John Thune, Kennedy, Tim Scott, Curtis, McConnell, I knew he was retiring, but you get the drift. If you're any one of these guys, you sat up in your chair when John Cornyn lost the primary and said to yourself, oh no, that could be me. Are we not allowed to screw over our voters anymore? Are they going to actually possibly vote us out of office? And so what you're seeing is the Senate, this is their fight back. It's not that the GOP Senate is okay with Ken Paxton losing. The GOP Senate wants Ken Paxton to lose the election so they can look at the GOP primary voter and say, see, don't ever try that again, or this is what will happen. The Republican senators, if they could politically get away with it, would be running ads for James Tallarico and not Ken Paxton. That's how bad they want Ken Paxton to lose the race, and that's why.
0: 100%. And again, I don't rush to this conclusion. I even hold it at arm's length before reaching it, but I have indeed reached it. And I have a message for those folks who seek to teach us that lesson. If you guys are successful in dispiriting enough Republican voter and are successful in your pipe dream of having Paxton lose so that you can feel vindicated by subjecting us to 6 years of Tallarico, do you think for a minute that we're going to come back in the year 2032 and give you what you want and give you more Cornyn, McConnell, McCain-style leadership? We're going to give you back somebody who's so MAGA your head will spin. And after 6 years of Tallarico, maybe you'll have the decency and the wisdom to know that's what you needed to begin with. If we got a minute here, more forced normalcy from Tallarico. It's very visual. I'll describe it for the radio audience. They decided, hey, let's put woke Opie in a cracker barrel and see how that works out.

0: So there he is. He's playing the little triangle game. He's playing the little peg game. He's pointing playfully to the stuff that's on the wall. Isn't that charming? This is like the pickup truck that they went and found for him that is different than what he usually drives. The remaking, the reimagining of James Tallarico is underway because he simply cannot be the kind of disconnected freak that he actually is. The Democrat Party realizes they need to reshape him and in a hurry. All right, we'll take this pause and come back in a hurry and talk to some more folks on Larry O'Connor and Company. I'm Mark Davis, Salem News Channel, Salem Radio Network, filling in. Glad you are here. Stick around.
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6: Fox News, I'm Ted Linder. Jury deliberations going to continue Thursday, today, in the Lindsey Clancy murder trial. Fox's Brian Yenis.
7: The jury of 9 women and 3 men sent a note to the judge saying they are still deadlocked. Judge William Sullivan then read the Tui Rodriguez, or dynamite, charge, a final instruction urging the jury to reconsider their positions.
6: Clancy's lawyers say she was suffering from postpartum psychosis and is not criminally responsible. 2 people dead and 3 police officers wounded after a shooting in Minneapolis. The gunman also dead. Fox's Jill Nato.
8: Police rushed into an apartment building in downtown, hearing gunfire and encountering shooting victims. No word yet on a motive. The FBI and ATF are joining with state and local police to go over the scene and find out more.
6: 2 of the police officers were shot, one in the leg, one in the stomach, both in stable condition. 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
0: It is O'Connor and Company. Larry's away, and all the fill-in folks are gathering, and I'm always proud to be in that number. Mark Davis, your morning host at 6:60 a.m. The Answer here in thriving DFW, deep in the heart of Texas, where the eyes of the nation, yea, the world, will turn 1 week from today, where just a few miles from where I'm sitting at the American Airlines Center, hey, it's the first ever GOP midterm convention. The idea is, I mean, think about it. Every 4 years, we have presidential conventions. And what they really are multi-day TV commercials in which both parties say, hey, here's what we have to offer. Vote for us. We think we're awesome. We think the other people are crazy. And here's why. And so there's going to be a lot of that on stage at the AAC next Wednesday and Thursday. I look forward to being there. And in anticipation of that, let us welcome Zach Kraft, who fills the business card of RNC spokesman of the moment for this event and other things. Zach, nice to meet you. How are you doing, young man?
15: I'm doing well. Thank you for having me on, Mark.
0: All right. Let's do some behind-the-scenes stuff. I'm thrilled by the minutiae. We'll get to the large-scale stuff of what's going on. But right now, 1 week out, what's going on, like, right now, as the nuts and bolts are assembled to put the show together as successfully as possible here in the DFW area next week? What's going on, like, today?
15: Absolutely. Well, as you mentioned, this is going to be a historic event. Never before has there been a midterm convention. But President Trump is no stranger to throwing out the playbook and trying new things to ensure that Republicans are in a strong position to defy history this midterm and maintain and expand our majorities in both the House and Senate. Next week, we're going to have a really exciting slate of programming. You know, President Trump is going to appear on both nights. Vice President J.D. Vance is going to be there on Wednesday. And you're going to hear really a clear breakdown between what Republicans are offering, which is a clear common sense agenda to improve Americans' lives going forward, and what Democrats are offering, which is just a full-blown trip to crazy town socialism and honestly just destroying this country.
0: Who is the intended audience? Is it more, and I know the short answer is everybody. Anybody who wants to watch, please watch. We're glad to have all the eyeballs on it. Is it more important to bring independents or maybe the occasional wandering Democrat to just sort of take stock of what we're offering? Or is it intended to stoke enthusiasm for Republicans, kind of an early get out the vote effort?
15: I think all of the above. You know, to be honest, this midterm convention is a reminder to the American people of what is at stake on the ballot in November. You know, this is 2 years ago, the American people voted overwhelmingly for President Trump to secure the border, to tackle Biden inflation, and he has done that. He has secured the border. There's no longer millions of illegal immigrants pouring in here from countries all over the world. You know, he delivered the largest tax cut in history. But at the end of the day, President Trump, since 2016, has fought for hardworking Americans, and that is the intended audience of this midterm convention. He wants you to know that if you are a hardworking American, you know, you are working hard every single day to put food on the table for your family. You just want your kids to be able to grow up in a safe community. He is fighting every single day in Washington for you. You know, meanwhile, Democrats, they serve their coastal elite, you know, mega donors. They serve legal aliens. They are not working every day to improve your lives. And that is why at this midterm convention, President Trump opened the doors to the American people for the first time ever. Never before has a convention been opened up to the public to attend. This midterm convention in Dallas next week is available for any American patriot who wants to attend, can attend, and hear directly from President Trump what he is doing to improve their lives.
0: You have read my mind. How does somebody, because obviously I've covered a bunch of actual, you know, nominating conventions, and those are delegates and a very select list of attendees and upper crust donors, et cetera, et cetera. What does somebody do if they are just interested, either in here in this area or flying into town? What do people do? The place can hold 20,000 people. How do you get in?
15: Absolutely. And as you mentioned, you know, this is going to be, we anticipate this is going to be our largest convention in a decade. There's going to be more than 20,000 attendees. So it is a must-see event. And, you know, like you said, previously, this has never been available. Usually you have to be a mega donor or an elected official or a party insider to get access to an event like this that is so historic and so unprecedented. But because President Trump has fought so hard for the American people, he wanted this opportunity to be available for them. So if any of your listeners are interested in going, they can go to GOPconvention.com and you can apply for tickets today. And you will find out by September 4th in just a couple of days if you have received tickets. And beyond that, a select few of the people who do apply and get tickets will get VIP access, which will place them just feet from President Trump when he delivers his primetime address. This is going to be a fantastic event. There's going to be entertainment outside the arena. There's going to be an incredible lineup of speakers inside. You know, if you've ever been interested in going to an event like this, you've ever been interested in seeing President Trump speak, I can personally tell you it's an electrifying experience. I would highly encourage anyone to go to GOPconvention.com and apply for tickets today.
0: So let's say about 20 million people do that, like right now. Is it just kind of a lottery? Is it random? How will the lucky 20,000 be chosen?
15: You know, they'll be chosen through a system, and then on the actual convention day on September 9th and 10th, it will be a first-come, first-served basis in terms of picking up your tickets at a designated spot, and then from there, there will be shuttles taking attendees from the pickup location to the arena. But you'll be notified by September 4th if you have received those tickets, so you can know with confidence that you will be going to the event, and you will have a front-row seat to history in Dallas.
0: So GOPconvention.com, correct?
15: Yes, sir.
0: Very good. All right, I've a couple of remaining minutes. I've kind of got the agenda in front of me. Let's talk about what some things might be and what they contain. Night one starts off at 4 o'clock local time. Working families tax relief, waste and fraud crackdown. 5 o'clock hour, two visions for America, something that's called policy contrast. I can assume this will be where some speakers will be talking about how worthy our ideas are and how crazy the Democrats have become. Am I warm?
15: I think you're right on the money right there. And, you know, we'll just take a look. It's going to be a look at what Democrats have done or will do with this country in the next 2 years and what Republicans have actually done with this country. You know, starting with the working families tax cuts, President Trump got the idea from a waitress in Nevada that if you're working hard and you're getting tipped, you shouldn't have to pay taxes on that. A tip is a, you know, from a customer to a, you know, an employee. It's a thank you. It shouldn't be taken by the government. President Trump got that done. Democrats, every single one of them, voted no. Then you can move on to overtime. You know, police officers, they work long hours. They're often required to go more than 40 hours of work week. They're paid overtime pay. You shouldn't be punished by the government and have to pay overtime taxes on that overtime. President Trump got that done. Every single Democrat voted against it. And then, as you mentioned, moving on to fraud, you know, for decades before President Trump got into office, we were spending millions of tax dollars on just absolute nonsense. There was, I think, $20 million being spent to create a Sesame Street in Iraq program. Another $5 million was sending condoms to Gaza. I have no idea how that benefits the American people at all, which is why President Trump came into office and put a stop to that nonsense. But the truth is, Democrats would undo all of this. They would make the American people pay higher taxes, and they would bring back every single piece of foreign aid nonsense that President Trump, you know, eliminated over his only last 2 years. That is what's at stake in the midterms, and that's where the Republicans will focus on the first night of the convention.
0: Also on the first night, 6 o'clock hour, we then get to Candidate Showcase. And I assume these are people running around the country. Let's start right here in Texas. Will Ken Paxton get some stage time?
15: You know, we haven't announced anything beyond President Trump and Vice President Vance in terms of programming. But I can promise you, you know, every single one of our races that's in a toss-up state, there's about 30 House races, 6 or 7 Senate races. All of those are going to be featured prominently, not just with the candidates, but the American people and who's actually impacted. You know, just yesterday we saw James Tallarico come out and say he wants to dismantle and destroy 620,000 oil and gas jobs in Texas. That's a third of the state's economy. So let's hear from an oil worker. What is it going to mean for them if James Tallarico destroys their job? What is it going to mean for their family if they can't support them anymore because he wants to push a Green New Deal? That is the messaging that you're going to see from Republicans in general from now until Election Day, and especially at the midterm convention. It's not going to be a focus on politicians. It's going to be a focus on the American people and what these policies actually mean for them.
0: I think that makes sense. As an attendee and media guy, I'd love to see Ken, love to see Mike Rogers and whoever else you can get to the stage. 7 o'clock hour, America First, trade, school choice and parental rights, cultural issues, including sports. I think on a couple of nights, there's some, if there's anything that I've noticed, it's one of the 80-20s, as we call them. There's some emphasis, I think, to be paid both nights on the fact that virtually everybody is with us on the Republican effort, the Trump effort, the conservative effort to make sure that males are not competing against females in sports. It's a winner. It's a home run. And I would expect to see some emphasis on that. Would I be right?
15: I think you'd be dead on. And you know how this is such a winner is that we are seeing Democrats that are running in some of these toss-up seats who just a year ago, 2 years ago, either voted to allow biological men and women's sports or gave long speeches about, you know, how they were standing up for trans rights and all sorts of craziness. And that meant, you know, a grown man should go into a little girl's locker room. It was pure nonsense. And the American people rejected that so overwhelmingly that we are seeing a handful of Democrats in these swing states. They are running ads lying to the American people saying that, oh, I don't support men and women's sports. That is a flat out lie. We have the receipts and we will be exposing every single one of these creeps on the Democrat side who fought for this crazy trans agenda and put your daughters at risk because they were so beholden to the crazy trans agenda. They did not care about common sense. You're going to see that thing presented front and center.
0: And night number one will cap with Vice President J.D. Vance. Night number two starts off in the late afternoon, 4 o'clock. Families benefiting from no tax on tips. 5 o'clock, American Dream, small business stories, food security and public health, sports as a unifying force. There it is again. 6 o'clock, again, candidate showcase, more people running for things that we want folks to vote for. Also in there, since it will be September

0: what their situation right now. They can do whatever they want to accomplish. And President Trump has put that front and center with one of his signature policy accomplishments, which is Trump accounts. You know, when you have a baby, you are able to deposit, you know, few hundred dollars every month into your child's account, just the same way as a 401k works. So when that child turns 18, they are able to take that money. They can either start a business. They can take that money. They can pay for their own college so they're not in debt, or they can take that money and put it as a down payment on the house. You know, we have seen under Joe Biden, the American dream of home ownership slipped away as illegals coming in this country drove up the cost of buying a home. You know, many people thought they'd never have a chance. President Trump has taken an active role in reversing that and ensuring that, you know, home prices are affordable and the American dream is not just alive, but it is thriving for future generations.
1: And on that second night, 9 o'clock, presidential keynote, President Trump, Zach Kraft at the RNC. Superb job with the summary, sir. And thanks for all the work you're doing. I know it's going to be a busy week. Maybe I'll run into you in the building. God bless. And thanks for being with us today.
0: Absolutely. Thank you for having me on.
1: That's a little hope for the future, huh? That young man is good. So President Trump taking the stage at 9 o'clock on Thursday night. What time am I going to get out of that building? I got an early alarm, kids. I mean, not as early as I had this morning, but, man, I got a show to do. And I'm guessing it will be filled with material from the previous two nights of the GOP midterms. Oh, my heavens. We'll be covering it for you all along the Salem family of stations, Salem Radio Network, Salem News Channel. Mark Davis and Valeri. Be right back.
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0: So if I'm going to live up to that we never miss a thing standard that's been established here for the program, Mark Davis in for Larry. Tomorrow, the great Bethany Mandel. And then Friday, we're going to do the bookends. We started the week with Tudor Dixon in Michigan. We're going to finish the week with Tudor Dixon in Michigan. And she's awesome. So you got great things in store here on O'Connor and Company for the next 2 days. The show would be incomplete if we didn't take notice of something that's happening before our eyes. If you and I are talking 3 years ago, hey, name me a crazy Democrat. AOC is going to make that list, right? Because, hey, she's crazy, squad, radical, blah, blah, blah. She's now a normie. She is now mainstream, or is she? I mean, that's kind of the question that's on the table. And if you plug in the notion that from data centers to flock cameras, you can gather a bunch of people on both sides of either issue and not really know what side anybody is on. President Trump lets you know what side he is on. And hang on a second, because what she was talking about, he was talking about data centers. And Trump said that if you want to be backwards and poor, opposing data centers is the way to do that. Here's just a few seconds of AOC responding to Trump on that.
1: Congressman, what do you make of Donald Trump saying that Americans who oppose data centers are backwards and poor?
2: Oh, I mean, how about we put one in Mar-a-Lago? I love that. Let's put a data center up in Mar-a-Lago and we'll see how backwards and poor he is in response to that.
0: So there's AOC with a, you know, bringing some strong heat against data centers. You know what I could fill my lines with here in Texas? A bunch of conservatives who have suspicions about data centers as well. That opposition, I think, is starting to melt a little bit as we are expecting tech to do a better job of kind of making the data centers less obtrusive. And I think the water and energy concerns are being dealt with. But now, here's something I really want you to see. How many times have you seen politicians on what's called the walking interview? They're just walking along because they're busy. They got places to go. And some poor reporter is trying to ask them breathlessly what they're doing. Now, she's still wrong about just about everything, but this young lady's got some poise. I think her star is on the rise. I'm not sitting here telling you she's going to be the 2028 Democrat nominee, but I'm not telling you she's not either. Here's a couple of minutes of AOC, and we'll discuss on the other side.
3: Could I ask, would you ever date a conservative? Is that anything you'd ever entertain?
2: I have to say it's probably not.
3: Don't date across the aisle.
2: No, you know, it's not to, you know, no foul to people who do, but I think, and of course how you define that is very different.
3: True.
2: From person to person.
3: True.
2: Right? But I think a lot of politics sometimes, at least for me, is about values and being aligned with in values, I think, is tremendously important.
3: That makes sense. Would you have children in office? Because, you know, your future is bright.
2: Yeah.
3: It's bright. And
2: you
3: so
2: know,
3: when is it going to be the right time?
2: Yeah, you know, I think, first of all, one thing that I hear from a lot of parents is that there's never a right time.
3: That's
2: and never
3: true.
2: A perfect time. I do think that for a very long time, I was very concerned. You know, if you're a working person here, you face a lot of the constraints that a lot of other working people across the country face. And it was very hard for me to imagine very basic things. For a very long time, it was very hard for me to imagine being able to have a baby here when childcare is so expensive. And I acknowledge that I'm, relative to many Americans, I am in a place of privilege, and even I don't know how it would be possible. And so,
3: but we've seen your books, and you're not like loaded or anything. It's not like you've got money
2: right,
3: out there.
2: Exactly, exactly. And so, I've had that thought, and so I don't know. I have a lot of, you know, I think sometimes these conversations about political speculation happen very two-dimensionally, right? Like, is she going to run for this or is she going to run for that?
3: Mm.
2: And for me, I make decisions about my whole life, right? It's not ever just in a career context. It's about how do I fit all of these things? And I feel like my ambition is not just a career ambition. It's about how do we get to soak up as much of this life as possible. And sometimes that has to do with doing really aspirational things with work, and sometimes it has to do with really big aspirational things with love and family.
3: Right.
2: And I was always raised as a family first kind of person.
0: Guys, that was good. She is comfortable in her own skin. She is Oh, make no mistake, still wrong on virtually every issue. But as so many figures in the Democrat Party just go spinning off into orbit around Neptune, she's 36, kids. 36. And who else do they have? Gavin Newsom? The bloom comes off of that rose immediately. J.D. Pritzker, Josh Shapiro, they're Jewish. Andy Beshear, I don't even. So there's still plenty of ground left to tread on that. For the rest of this week and through various other things that are going on, I don't know if the Lindsey Clancy jury comes back today. If they do, I think it might be a hung jury. If they come back with anything, it might be manslaughter. It's a non-zero possibility that it's an acquittal. Again, of course, it looks bad for her. I don't think it looks good for her. I probably would have voted to convict, but finding 12 people, nine of them women, to agree on that, I just don't know. But I do know this. I'm in enormous gratitude to Heather for producing this work of art this has been, and to Guy and Alex and to Paul for all the nuts and bolts that they assemble. Thank you, Larry. Safe travels. Look forward to him returning. And again, just stick tight with us all day long here on Salem News Channel, Salem Radio Network. I'm Mark Davis. Follow me on X at Mark Davis, and I'll see you next time. Have a fantastic day. God bless this great nation.
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7: A deadly shooting in downtown Minneapolis. I'm Ted Lindner, Fox News. Two people are dead, multiple people injured in a mass shooting Wednesday night in downtown Minneapolis. Fox's Chanley Painter with the details.
8: One victim died at the scene, one more at the hospital, and three police officers were injured trying to stop the suspect, but all are expected to survive. The gunfire erupted just south of the Minneapolis Convention Center, triggering a massive police response. Investigators now believe the suspect died from an apparent self-inflicted gunshot wound. The two officers who were shot suffered non-life-threatening injuries, while a third was hurt during the response. Police continue to clear the building, where flooding from a burst pipe, water pipe, has complicated the investigation. Authorities say they're still working to determine a motive.
7: That's Fox's Chanley Painter. The gunman also found dead. Meanwhile, Fox 9 in Minneapolis reporting the suspected gunman was being evicted for previously making threatening statements. Day 6 of deliberation begins today to make a mistrial a possibility in the case of the Massachusetts mom who killed her children made it look like a real possibility. Fox's Grinnell Scott.
9: If the jury of 12 in the Lindsey Clancy trial can agree, murder, manslaughter, or lack of criminal responsibility will be what they must choose from. Twice, the jury has told the judge they can't decide. If a hung jury is declared, defense attorney Kevin Reddington said he's prepared.
10: I want to try it next week.
8: Really? You think you would do it that soon and you feel ready?
10: Yep.
9: Judge William Sullivan on Wednesday gave the jury the dynamite instruction, considered the last step before a jury is declared deadlocked. If that happens today, the Commonwealth's attorneys must decide if the case will be retried. Grinnell Scott, Fox News.
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20: 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Welcome to the program. No Victor Crest allowed, because we've got a country to save. 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
20: This is Larry Elder. While I'm away, Carl Jackson will be sitting in for me. Give him all the abuse that you otherwise would direct towards me. He deserves it.
1: right. Well, welcome to the Larry Elder Show. I'm your guest host, Carl Jackson, sitting in for the great Eldersky. Man, it feels so good to be back behind this microphone. Love listening to Larry. Love listening or filling in for Larry. Sean McConnell is in my ear. I already know Leslie is on the lines. Also, Lou's got my back at AM 950, The Answer, Orlando.com. Chris producing the program. I know we've got Rick Lowkey somewhere in the Los Angeles studio. I, of course, am broadcasting out of Orlando. So much to get to, so much to talk about. I don't even know where to begin, if I'm being honest with you, and I am being honest with you. But there are several things that I'm going to talk about, as well as the latest news of the day. So we'll get into some things when it comes to Iran. Obviously, the Charlie Kirk murder case is being sent to trial. I want to get into that. The Bank of America executive that was killed in Times Square. I want to give you a little bit of the backdrop story to that. It's really a sad story, but it's also the reason why, or one of the reasons why, we need to defeat the left coming up in the midterms. I saw John Thune. I believe this article is in the Washington Post. He's really concerned about whether or not we'd lose the Senate. I wish he wasn't out saying that, if I'm being honest with you, and I am being honest with you. But nonetheless, we've got to win the Senate. We've got to keep the House. We've got to stay in power. I think this is crucial. I think this is the most important election of our lifetime. Carl, you've said that before. Others have said that before. I've come to the realization that that doesn't stop being true. When you live in a democratic republic like the United States of America, you have people like El Said, the DSA, Mamdani, that are literally trying to take over the Democrat Party. We'll get into some of that, but it's just so much. I got great guests coming up. Third hour, Corey DeAngelis of the Heritage Foundation. And also Accuracy in Media, author of the Parent Revolution. We're going to talk about school choice and what the unions are up to and what the left is still doing with your kids in K through 12 school. As far as the brainwashing is concerned, also as far as DEI is concerned, they found ways to get around that. And so guys, I was briefly mentioning to Sean McConnell before we went on, I was trying to remember the Disney movie back in the day with the fish, the little clown fish, and it was Finding Nemo. But Ellen DeGeneres, correct me if I'm wrong, Mr. McConnell, played the kind of dizzy fish, Dory, I believe, in the film. And at one point, I don't recall the exact circumstance, but I do recall, I don't know if it was Nemo that was giving up, getting back to his family, if I recall correctly. And Dory was like, just keep swimming, just keep swimming, just keep swimming, just keep swimming. And for whatever reason, as I was heading to the studio, that just kept resonating. It just kept popping up into my mind. Just keep swimming, just keep swimming, just keep swimming. Because I think as I've filled in, I've sounded kind of like a record, you know, just over and over and over again. And I don't want to lose the freedom. I don't want to go backwards. All right. I know that some of you may not be. And I'll give you a record of President Trump's accomplishments here throughout the evening. But I know some people might, I thought things would be better by now. But as I've argued before, and as I will continue to argue, we are better off today than we were under the Biden administration. We're racking up some wins, even though I understand I don't want to minimize anyone's financial pain. I don't want to minimize that. What I do appreciate about what the president is doing is he's trying to make long-term gains for the United States of America so that you eventually and your children and perhaps even your grandchildren are better off. And we can talk about some of the things that he's doing. That includes Iran. Even if you're one of these people that, I just don't understand why he would bother with this war. I get it. I get it. And trust me, I was one of the ones. I thought this thing would be over quick, fast, and in a hurry. It became political pretty quickly. Obviously, there's division, and I'm not talking about, and not that it's major within President Trump's administration, but some people have differing or different visions when it comes to foreign policy, and that played a role too, I believe. But right now, we have stepped up some attacks, which I will get into momentarily. So just so much to get to. It's absolutely insane. What was I writing down? I was writing down some of the things that I'll get into. Trump says he's not forcing Iran to return to negotiations. the Charlie Kirk alleged assassin, headed to trial, woman stabbed to death. I mentioned that. Chicago's weekend shootings, I want to get into that. The Lindsey Clancy case, I haven't cared much about. And I got to admit, I was rather flippant. I was filling in for Scott Jennings the other day, and I was kind of flippant on it. But I thought about this, and I was like, you know what? I'm going to tie this in. And I guess my theme for today, as crazy it may sound, just keep swimming. Just keep swimming. Maybe it should be just keep fighting, but for the sake of Finding Nemo, I'm going to say just keep swimming, because that's what we have to do. And then I was, you know, sometimes you're on radio and you think of things to say, or you're studying and you're preparing and you spit it out, and it, some people might like it. You know, the audience may not know that you've done a crappy job, but you know, I will go home and I'll beat myself up. Why did I forget to say this? Why did I frame it this way? Why did I frame it this way? And I couldn't figure out really how to frame the Lindsey Clancy trial. And then I thought about it, and I'm probably going to have a different view than probably most conservatives that you'll hear on this trial. I, for one, and I've shared this on air before, I am not a fan of these show trials whatsoever. I just think it dilutes the justice system. I feel the total opposite way when it comes to the Charlie Kirk assassin, or alleged assassin, since he's pleaded not guilty now, and they're going to go to trial. Now, I'll explain why. But I start thinking about the Lindsey Clancy trial, and I haven't followed it. I'll admit to you, I've watched clips, I've listened to others, not necessarily taken to their opinions, but just kind of getting filled in on what the case is about. I just don't have the tolerance for it. I don't have the patience to sit there and watch that trial. But something came to mind, and I thought about it, and I was like, I just want to share this, because in my mind, even what we're watching when it comes to the Lindsey Clancy trial is indicative of the greatness of America. What? Girl, how can you say that? This mother murdered her three children. She strangled them. One was trying to get away. Horrific, horrific, horrific. I, for one, the views that I have, I am an advocate of the death penalty. I'm an advocate. I think this is my personal opinion. My personal opinion would be, hey, she should die the same way she killed her kids. Having said that, I frankly can also understand why people would be on the total opposite side of me. And I got to tell you something. I'm kind of thankful for that, because it's who we are as a nation. I was trying to iron this out in my mind, and forgive me if I get this wrong. This is where Dennis Prager was so great at fusing religiosity, I believe, in just practical everyday life, or culture in politics. But I sat there and thought, man, this Lindsey Clancy trial, there's people like me that's like, hey, where's the switch? Let's fry her. and then there's people that are rationing through this case and listening to the evidence. People are seeing things in the jury pool that we aren't seeing. And someone brought to my attention, we're seeing things in the news or on clips that the jury isn't seeing, or they may be seeing now that they're not sequestered, which I think is the dumbest thing ever, by the way. But having said that, still, I'm like, you know what? We have a Judeo-Christian, our nation, our constitution is built on Judeo-Christian principles, but we have a secular government. And when I think about the Lindsey Clancy trial, all I can think is, wow, we literally have jurors right now. We have jurors. Basically, they couldn't come up with a verdict. I think it is going to end in a hung jury, and I completely understand it. But you have people that are probably secular, people that are probably more religious, like I am, on one side of the issue, and others on the other side. They're hearing the same information. They're all arriving at this lady did a really evil thing. She has to be punished, but we don't know how. And people like me will be a little more or less fryer. People like people that are listening to all of the evidence that are probably a little more secular are like, hey, I buy into the psychological arguments or the psychosis or whatever. And I can understand all of that. And I just sit here and think, man, it is such a cool system that you can be religious, you can be atheist, you can be secular, and we can come to the conclusion that this lady is guilty, but maybe have a different type of punishment. We'll be back.
0: When life gets you down, you know what you gotta do?
2: I don't wanna know what you gotta do.
0: Just keep swimming, just keep swimming, just keep swimming, swimming, swimming. What do we do? We swim.

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1: All right, welcome back to The Larry Elder Show. I'm your guest host, Carl Jackson, sitting in for the great Eldersky. I will be with you on Friday as well, so I look forward to that. And by the way, John Lott, I think I forgot to mention this. So we're going to have Corey at the top of the third hour, DeAngelis of Heritage Foundation, also of Heritage Foundation, and then we're going to have John Lott. I'm sorry, I think I forgot to mention it at the top of the second hour. I want to talk about illegal immigrants and crime. There's some information out there that illegals commit less crime, and that simply is not true when you look at the numbers. So John Lott is going to be on to break some of that down for us. He is excellent. He's an economist. You guys also know him. He's an author of More Guns, Less Crime, as well as other books out there, and crimeresearch.org. So, I look forward to having that conversation with him. I just got so many things that I want to talk about. It's kind of hard to figure out where to start, but I wish I could find a way, and I need to find a way to really summarize what I'm feeling about this Lindsey Clancy trial, except to say, when I think of our judicial system, it's the best in the world. Again, we have a secular government, and still people like me, whether you're religious, you know, or whether you're secular, whether you're atheist, our founders devised a nation where we have a justice system with people that have different kind of worldviews because of our system. Because of our Judeo-Christian values, can still arrive at a guilty verdict, or maybe innocent, maybe confused. It's just a testament to our system. So when I look at the Lindsey Clancy trial, as much as I think I appreciate the process. I appreciate the fact. I'm not as upset that this could end in a hung jury, because I believe ultimately as a Christian, no matter what happens, she's going to have to deal with Jesus when she dies. And so that gives me a little peace when I'm dealing with the chaos that I see here on earth. I heard someone say that I don't believe that any mother could kill their children without being insane. And I understand that viewpoint. And I believe that's probably what some of the jurors are wrestling with. But I also believe, because I'm religious, I think people like to avoid the fact that evil exists. Evil exists. But at the same token, I love the fact that we can think differently. And again, I wish I could find a better way to sum this up. But again, we have a system where I can be more religious, they can be more agnostic, secular, whatever. But our system somehow allows us to meet where we can still say, hey, this is wrong. This needs to go through our system. This lady needs to be punished. This lady needs to be institutionalized. I'm not doing a great job of this. Nonetheless, we live in a great country. Let me say that. Let me go here real quick. The U.S. Air Force is now striking Iranian targets around the Strait of Hormuz. I want to go to cut number two. I think this is important. Obviously, it's playing a role, and it's going to play a role in the upcoming elections. So let's go ahead and play cut number two. Por favor, Mr. McConnell.
2: Soldiers, their leaders are largely dead. Their Navy is gone. Their Air Force is gone. Their surveillance equipment is almost entirely gone. That doesn't mean we won't smack them. We'll see what happens. But we have the Strait of Hormuz in extremely good shape. You know, we're taking over. Many, many ships got through last night, as you know, with the Navy's assistance. And we've been averaging 30 ships a night. That's a lot. And a lot of oil's coming out. That's why you haven't seen the price of oil go like they thought it might have to go. And the main thing, when I say it all, I could go on for an hour about what a great job we've done. We've done a great job with Venezuela. We've done a great job with Iran. Iran will never have a nuclear weapon. See, that's what it's all about. It's not about any of the other things. It's about we as a country and as for the world, Iran cannot have a nuclear weapon. If Iran had a nuclear weapon, Israel would have been wiped out. You would have no Israel right now, and you'd probably have no Middle East. And they'd be hitting our cities at some point because they're sick people. And Iran will never have a nuclear weapon.
1: Now, why shouldn't Iran have a nuclear weapon? See, this is one of the things that President Trump does. He doesn't get enough credit for this, in my opinion. We saw what he's done in the Western Hemisphere and what he continues to do now. 65 billion barrels of Venezuelan oil. We're going to be partnering with Venezuela to make sure that we extract that. And I get some people are frustrated with that because Trump can't do anything right. And listen, I understand government is getting involved in, I totally get that. But when it comes to Venezuela, they literally murdered some of our American workers there. They took over our infrastructure. We're taking it back. And this is to protect you. This is to help oil prices drop for you. Obviously, this won't be a short-term thing. I look at Iran, and that won't be necessarily a short-term thing. But I do believe that this war can be won, and it should be won as quickly as possible. I understand that there's turmoil inside of the administration a little bit. There's going to be some difficulty here. There's going to be people with differing opinions and what have you. Dave Driscoll resigning, Pete Hegseth and him batting heads. Nonetheless, we got to continue to win the war. Here's what's happening. The U.S. strikes on Iran are reportedly expanding beyond previous waves, hitting dozens of sites. Targets now include air defenses, radar system, anti-ship cruise missiles, launchers. Washington is also reportedly targeting Iranian state-owned oil tankers under a new tanker-for-tanker policy. I don't want our U.S. troops to have to go back here to the Middle East any longer than they have to, or unless it's for some niche special mission or what have you. I don't want our troops there. And I believe that, as Scott Bessent said, that this is the head of the snake. Iran is. And I want to get rid of them. I want to get rid of them so that your children don't have to worry about this, and so that we don't have to worry about the Strait of Hormuz. Well, Carl, we never had to worry about the Strait of Hormuz. Well, theoretically, we didn't. But we know that any time we tried to shake up Iran, right, the nation that's hell-bent on killing Americans, the nation that's hell-bent on killing Jews, we knew if we were to shake that up, there's going to be some trouble, particularly with the Strait. And so we're going to get rid of that. The mines are being removed and all that good stuff. I didn't even intend on spending this much time on this particular subject, but it is an important subject. And I just want to give President Trump credit for it, even though I understand this doesn't necessarily make life easier for you now. It will in the long run and for your posterity. Not to mention, if you look at the borders, I don't want to go backwards on the borders. Guys, if you recall, we had illegal aliens invading our country. I encourage you to go back and look at the videos. We had illegal aliens invading our country on the daily by thousands, and we could do nothing to stop it. Democrats creating these sanctuary cities and now wanting to abolish ICE. Listen, President Trump got rid of that problem virtually within a couple of months. Let's not go backwards. Let's keep swimming. We'll be back.

0: Democrats, you'd think it was a sin to be black and conservative. 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
1: News. I'm Sue Guzman. Jurors in the Lindsey Clancy murder trial returning to the courtroom this morning to resume deliberations after telling the trial judge yesterday they were unable to reach a verdict.
2: The jury of 9 women and 3 men sent a note to the judge saying they are still deadlocked. Judge William Sullivan then read the Tui Rodriguez or dynamite charge, a final instruction urging the jury to reconsider their positions.
1: Fox's Brian Yenis. Clancy's lawyer says she was suffering from postpartum psychosis and is not criminally responsible for the deaths of her 3 children. A mass shooting at a high-rise in Minneapolis Wednesday night. 2 people dead, 6 injured, including 3 police officers. The gunman also found dead. And a federal judge is blocking the Trump administration from enforcing a new executive order limiting the number of people eligible for birthright citizenship. 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
1: You guys remember when the borders were being invaded every day? You guys remember when inflation rates were over 9% under the Biden administration? You guys remember when gas prices hovered at some point at $5 per gallon? Now, I know if you live in California or Hawaii, that's normal for you, but that's not normal for the rest of the country. Even frankly, before we went to the war in Iran, you had prices that were hovering around $2.80, and we hadn't seen those types of prices in quite some time. Now, obviously, because of the war, or in part due to the war, the prices have gone up. The good news is prices can and prices will come down. And still, on average, even though I don't want to minimize this, it's still on average cheaper than what you were experiencing under the Biden administration. But I will offer you this point, that we know the president wants to make life better for you and more affordable for you. You have people like El Saeed. You have the DSA out there running on affordability. El Saeed is just destroying his campaign, thank God. Although I don't think we should take it lightly. I don't think we should take any of these people lightly, because they're not about affordability. They are all about control. I want to take you to cut number 11, if we could. This is a gentleman by the name of Marcus Coleman confronting Democrats on the illegal alien problem. And a commercial truck driver killed or plowed into him and his family, leaving his then 5-year-old daughter Delilah permanently disabled. This is what we were enduring during the Biden administration. And again, within a matter of months, Trump was almost a victim of his success, because we had been seeing these clips and these watching the news daily, and you could see people flooding in by the thousands. And then all of a sudden, this guy gets in. He takes the border seriously. He empowers ICE. He empowers CBP. And then all of a sudden, oh my goodness, this problem that the left was saying couldn't be solved, we have to figure out what the root problems were. According to Kamala Harris, they were solved within a matter of months. Cut number 11, Mr. McConnell.
2: How is that okay? How are you guys not fighting for this? Right here, how are you guys not fighting for this? I reject your guys' sympathy, to be honest with you. There's no way you guys are sorry. Not one of you guys have ever called me. Not one of you guys have ever reached out to me. Not one of you guys have ever sat there and seen me in the hallways and said, hey, sorry about your daughter. You guys do it right here while you guys are grandstanding on top of your soapbox. This is when you guys care. Right here inside this room is the only time you guys care. I've never received anything from anybody over here at all regarding my daughter or my family or anything. Hey, Mr. Coleman, your guys' Delilah law, I want to help you revise this so that we were interested inside of it. Nothing. You guys have no pathway to anything. You guys want to sit there and talk about the pathway to citizenship. There is a pathway. It's not jump the fence and apply. That's not the way it goes. There's a process to get it done. You don't just do that. I can't just go over there and go sit down inside one of those seats and become a Democrat. Oh, you know what? I probably could. I honestly probably could. So I'm not even going to say that. But I can't go inside a hospital and become a doctor just because I want to and go put on a coat and come to work. It's getting ridiculous the way things are going now. It honestly is. It makes no sense at all. Sanctuary cities allow so much to be done that it's almost like the parents not there to take care of the household. And everybody's running around and doing what they want to do. And it sucks. It honestly does. You guys sit there and you guys talk about ICE invading cities and doing this and doing that. I agree with Mr. Jordan, that if the state sat there and told them, come pick up the person, it would take one or two people to go do it. Instead, they got to send an army out there because now they have to look for them. And then since it's a sanctuary state, you got people sitting there abusing the ICE officers that are out there. I have a whole statement right here that I was going to read to you guys, but just listening to you guys, none of this is relevant anymore because you guys just changed so much.
1: Wow.
2: It makes no sense at all. My daughter doesn't deserve this. She didn't ask for any of this. The people that jumped the fence did, though. They knew exactly what they were doing. They still chose to move forward in that direction. And every day something's happening to somebody. And it is your guys' fault. I hold each and every one of you responsible for it.
1: Amen.
2: And I always will.
1: Amen. Man, That was powerful. Chicago crime stats 2026, 254 people killed in Chicago this year, up 11.4% at this point this year. I'll continue this after the break. 41 people shot last weekend, 3 dead, 15 people shot in the largest mass gang shooting this year, 1,255 shooting victims this year. These are blue cities. These are Democrat policies that are hurting everyday people, killing everyday people. Do you want to go back to that? Do you want to make sure that this increases where you live or spreads where you live? I don't know. Just keep swimming. Let's go forward.
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1: All right, welcome back to the Larry Elder Show. I'm your guest host, Carl Jackson, sitting in for Larry Elder. Guys, I don't want to go backwards. I want to keep swimming forward. I want to continue to fight for this country. And I think I do not want to regress. I don't want to go back to these socialist ideas. They haven't worked anywhere, and they won't work simply because of human nature. You have these people on the left calling capitalism evil. Capitalism is the best system ever invented by man, and people that risk their lives.

somewhere in Illinois, perhaps in Chicago, trying to break a Guinness Book of World Records by drinking hard liquor. Meanwhile, over the weekend, again, 41 people shot last weekend in Chicago, 3 dead. President Trump urging him, begging the governor and the governor of Illinois, the mayor of Chicago, hey, let the National Guard come in. Let me clean this mess up. Give the people a safe place to live. You want these people to be in charge? The people that will say, no. Actually, the reason why they're lying, obviously, the reason why the crime is so bad is because Trump didn't pay for this, or Trump didn't give money for this, or like, what's been the excuse for decades when Trump hasn't been around? What was the excuse during the Biden administration? 254 people killed in Chicago this year. That's up 11.4%. Those are the people that the Democrats pretend they care about. Those are middle class people. Those are black and brown people, as they would say. 15 people shot in the largest. They call it a mass shooting, but it is a gang shooting. I heard someone else say that, and I'm like, thank you for framing that properly. A serious gang problem there. 1,255 shooting victims this year. 1,255 doors knocked on. Hey, your family member shot. Your family member's in the hospital. Your family member may be dying. You need to get to the hospital right away, because Democrats think that the good guys are the bad guys, that the cops are the bad guys. You want to go back to that? We experienced a little bit of what the Democrats want to do during the COVID lockdown, censorship, messing with your ability to be able to travel, go out and make money, telling you who's essential. We vote for them and they get to tell us who's essential. You really want to go back to that? Healthcare for all, El Sayed is claiming. Healthcare for all. Medicare for all. Okay, we've had Obamacare. Obamacare has been a complete and utter disaster. So we basically tried that. It was a disaster. The VA does that. No matter who's in charge, it's an absolute disaster, even though I would argue it gets a little better under Republicans, but it's still a disaster for the most part. Who's going to pay for Medicare for all? I wish somebody would ask El Sayed, how are you going to put more money in people's pockets by taxing them more? How can you force people onto a system when you only have a finite amount of doctors, a finite amount of nurses? How are they going to get better care? How are they going to even get into the doctor's office or into the hospital when you flood the system? But that's the goal. The goal is to flood the system. Let me share this story with you. I'll get to Charlie Kirk later. I really want to get into that. I hate that. This story of this young mother, this Bank of America executive that was killed in Times Square. You guys hear this? I gotta admit, sometimes I hate it, but I'm just being honest with you. You hear so many stories, and I've heard so many stories where you've just kind of grown numb. You just kind of grown numb. The crime rates in these blue cities where these people just ignore what's happening to their citizens. I hear a story and sometimes I'm like, okay, yeah, I'll check it out later. And I gotta admit to you, and that's what I did initially. And then I happened to scrolling on New York Post, and then I saw Bank of America exec killed by Times Square maniac was a new mom who had just returned from maternity leave. Cause I didn't know the victims. I saw the big chick with the knives and I'm sorry, people shot her. I would have popped a cap in her too. I'm so sick of this nonsense. Democrats allow crazy people that should be institutionalized or in jail where they can get proper care onto the streets. This chick goes out, two knives in her hands, stabs people, and you got morons on the left talking about shooter on the leg. I would like them to put on the uniform, be on the other side of the knives, and say something as stupid as that. Erin Piacenti, forgive me if I am chopping up her name, 32 years old, an Ivy League graduate. She graduated from Fordham Law School. She was recently married, just celebrated her 2-year anniversary with her husband. And then she just came off of maternity leave, 5 months of maternity leave. This is, I was thinking about this and it really hit me. I was like, okay, I don't know what her political stance was. I don't care. She was a mother. She's a victim of a heinous crime. But I started thinking about these lefty chicks.

0: these left-wing nuts. And I was thinking about Erin Piacenti. She had the best of both worlds. She had a beautiful baby. Recently married, you know, 2 years, husband, an executive, vice president, Bank of America. 32 years old. Her life snuffed out. Why? Because Mayor Mondani and Democrats, they don't care about the people. They care more about the criminals than they do the regular citizens or the mentally insane. The mentally insane should be housed. They should be institutionalized. This lady had literally just returned to work this week from maternity leave. Her daughter will never know her. And just like the gentleman said, Marcus Coleman, Democrats are to blame for that. You want to go back there? You want to go back there? You want this nonsense to spread from state to state to state? No, let's keep swimming. Let's keep swimming. I don't want a crime-infested country, for God's sakes. More on the other side.
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1: You know when you're getting up there in age. I never thought I would say what my dad said. They don't make music like they used to. What's good stuff? Good stuff, Mr. McConnell. I have a love-hate relationship with it. I love listening to the cuts that Mr. McConnell plays, man. Good stuff. All right, so we'll get into the Charlie Kirk thing momentarily. Just quickly to get back to this woman. I have to remind myself, you get caught up into reading so many stories. It could just become work. And I don't want that to ever be the case with me. And so I'm appreciative of the New York Post for just giving us a glimpse of this lady. And listen, even this lady that was shot, Pamela Cisneros, she wasn't treated well either. This lady should have been institutionalized. She had plenty of problems, mental problems. She had a history, but in places like New York, they think it's compassion to allow people out on the streets that'll commit acts like this. That's not compassion. You just killed a mother. A little girl will grow up without her mother. A father, let's be real, man. A dude just having a newborn baby, totally clueless, totally relying on his wife for the most part and trying to chip in where he can to be the dad that he can and be there for his wife. Now you have a young man that has a newborn baby without a mother. That's going to be hard. This lady didn't deserve to die. This lady didn't have to die this way. But because of Democrat policies, she died. She was murdered. Another 68-year-old man that was on the scene was stabbed as well. Fortunately, he will survive. But he just came up from the subway station, got to ground level, and she stabs him. This is Blue City crime. I'm going to talk a little bit about this with John Lott at the top of the hour. Also, he wrote a column. He's written several columns in the last month, but one that I wanted to speak to him about, actually a couple of things. This was in the Federalist. Socialist demand to abolish police and prisons will mean more dead Americans. Carl, are you just trying to scare us? I'm just telling you the truth. We cannot let these people have power. Even Van Jones is calling El Saeed a wacky person. His foreign policy is wacky. But there was something else that he said in the video. I'll share this with you later that caught my attention. We'll get into that. But when we return, John Lott, don't go anywhere. We'll be back.

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3: I'm Dave Anthony, Fox News. The three police officers injured in Minneapolis responding to a shooting in an apartment building.
4: I can't emphasize enough how dangerous this situation was and how heroic our officers were in their response.
3: Mayor Jacob Frey, the gunman's dead. It's believed he shot himself after police got involved.
5: A total of 7 people were shot, according to authorities. One victim died at the scene, one more at the hospital, while 3 others were transported from the scene. In addition, 2 officers were shot and are expected to make a full recovery, while a 3rd officer was hurt during the response with non-life-threatening issues.
3: Well, that's Fox's Jan Lee Painter. Lindsey Clancy's jury will return for a 6th day of deliberations at her murder trial. Fox's Nate Foy outside the court in Plymouth, Massachusetts.
6: Yesterday, for the 2nd time, they informed the court that they cannot reach a unanimous decision. At that point, the judge gave what is called a Tui Rodriguez charge in Massachusetts, which instructs the jury to continue deliberating, but it is a final warning before a possible mistrial. Listen to the judge.
7: There is no reason to suppose that the case will ever be submitted to 12 persons more intelligent, more impartial, or more competent to decide it, that more or clear evidence will be produced.
3: Clancy's using an insanity defense in the killing of her 3 children. The U.S. did not go on the attack again last night in Iran, but the president warns he's prepared to do another one anytime. And as Fox's Madeline Rivera reports, he says the latest strikes Tuesday were heavy.
8: President Trump indicates Iran was trying to rebuild their radar and missile systems and deploy rockets that would have launched mines in the Strait of Hormuz.
9: We took out all of the new equipment that they tried to build along the Strait of Hormuz.
3: Oil prices are up again. Gas has gone up a nickel the last couple of days. 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
3: While the U.S. military remains on standby in case President Trump orders another attack on Iran, the Army needs a new leader and the Navy is getting one. First on that.
22: The president is nominating Hung Cao to serve as Secretary of the Navy. Cao has been acting Navy Secretary for the past 4 months, overseeing the Pentagon's program to ramp up shipbuilding. In a social media post, President Trump calls Cao a true warrior and is urging quick Senate confirmation.
3: That's Fox's Jared Halpert of the White House. As for the Army, Secretary Dan Driscoll resigned. Yesterday was his last day on the job.
23: There appears to be more questions than answers about why Driscoll stepped down after only about 18 months on the job. In a post on X, Driscoll wrote, serving in the role has been the honor of a lifetime, adding, quote, We could not have made the progress we did without the support of Secretary Hegseth. However, there have been reports that conflict with War Secretary Pete Hegseth may have led to Driscoll's departure. Several military leaders have either resigned or been fired since the Trump administration took office, including Army Chief of Staff General Randy George, who retired just after the war in Iran began, and Europe and Africa Commander General Chris Donahue, who stepped down in July. Kevin Uretsky, Fox News.
3: Now an update on the Penn State University cocaine drug bust. The accused ringleader set free awaiting trial.
14: Agostino Abatello has been denied bail before, but after a court appearance, he managed to get out of jail on $250,000 bail. Police say he's among about 13 people involved in trafficking cocaine through two fraternity houses near Penn State. Abatello and another suspect, Thomas Robinson, are said to have led the group, and Thomas's father, Paul Robinson, is charged with hindering apprehension by trying to conceal drugs and cash. Jill Nato, Fox News.
3: On Wall Street, Dow futures up, NASDAQ futures are down the day after rebound gains for both. I'm Dave Anthony. This is Fox News.
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1: So the Democratic message for the 2026 midterm is, we don't love America. 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
2: It's September 3rd, and this is your Fox Daily Snapshot. Today is U.S. Bowling League Day. If you know what terms like turkey or dinner bucket mean, then you're a bowler. You can thank the state of Connecticut for the modern game of 10-pin, which banned the outdoor game of 9-ball in 1841 due to gambling. Alley owners in the state then pulled the game indoors and placed a 10th pin into the game to get around the law. So whether you prefer candle pin, duck pin, or traditional 10-pin, put on your favorite bowling shirt, head to an alley near you, and sign up to join a league.
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2: 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I'm Tushar Saxena, and that's your Fox Daily Snapshot.
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30: Ronald Reagan understood that liberty could never be taken for granted. In 1967, he warned Americans, freedom is a fragile thing, and it's never more than one generation away from extinction. President Reagan knew the freedoms secured by one generation were not guaranteed to survive to the next. Today, as socialistic ideas that place greater power in the hands of government gain renewed support, Reagan's warning carries even greater weight. Freedom is more than inheritance. 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Every generation must fight for the principles that made self-government possible. Freedom only survives when each generation chooses to defend it. So, do we have the courage to defend and protect what is being challenged, the very principles that made America the greatest experiment in history?
31: Hey, Chicagoland, Jeff from Jeff Buys Your House.
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30: Ronald Reagan understood that liberty could never be taken for granted. In 1967, he warned Americans, freedom is a fragile thing, and it's never more than one generation away from extinction. President Reagan knew the freedoms secured by one generation were not guaranteed to survive to the next. Today, as socialistic ideas that place greater power in the hands of government gain renewed support, Reagan's warning carries even greater weight. Freedom is more than inheritance. 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Every generation must fight for the principles that made self-government possible. Freedom only survives when each generation chooses to defend it. So, do we have the courage to defend and protect what is being challenged, the very principles that made America the greatest experiment in history?
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19: Today will be hot and humid with a mix of clouds and sunshine, possibly leading to an afternoon thunderstorm. Gusty winds and small hail may be present during any rainfall. The high will reach 92 degrees. Tonight, expect increasing cloud cover with scattered thunderstorms, remaining warm and humid with a low of 74 degrees. I'm meteorologist Jason Caterina on AM 560, The Answer.
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0: Yes, welcome to Chicago's Morning Answer with Dan Proft on AM 560, The Answer. You can recognize that this is not Dan Proft. This is Mike Coolidge. Thrilled to be filling in again on this day before the last day of the week. Last day of the week, right? Almost the last day of the week, right before the last day of the week. We've got a packed show of radio entertainment and information for you and the person sitting next to you. 312-642-5600 is the alphawealthgroup.com talk and text line. And a lot of stuff happening in the last 24 hours. I know there's been some fantastic fill-in guests on Dan's show this week. Jeannie Ives and Jim Murio and John Anthony. And I don't know who's filling in tomorrow. It's not me. It might be Dan. I don't know. Could be a surprise. Tune in. But I'm always thrilled that you, who listen to the show every day, listen in when Dan's not here. And those of you who complain and say, why is Dan taking so many vacations? And why isn't he, broadcasting every single day? And who are these lousy replacements? I've said this to Dan, and I'll say it again. The worse we sound as fill-ins, the better Dan sounds when he hosts. So that's our role, right? That's why we make this radio. I am Mike Coolidge, host of my own radio show, my own right, for 15 plus years. Coolidge, K-O-O-L-I-D-G-E. You can find me on Twitter. Let's get right into some clips here. Now, I've had so many conversations with young people, which you need to do if you want us not to lose this country to the leftists, the communists, the Marxists, right? It is unbelievable. I heard Dan read a quote the other day that something like 40% or over 40% of young conservatives, young Republicans, people on the right side of the political spectrum, are questioning capitalism. That is insane to me. So what do we need to do? We need to explain to them how every single time socialism, Marxism, communism has been tried, it fails. And we're just going to need to beat them over the head with it, honestly. And so much of it is understandable when people are going through the whole affordability crisis thing. We can't just, wag their finger at them and say, when I was your age, we just sucked it up and we made it work, which is kind of true. I mean, I'm a Gen Xer in the 90s, late 90s, when I graduated from college in the 2000s, when, things weren't hard or weren't easy financially, figured it out. Didn't complain about the system, didn't complain about capitalism, just said, hey, this is life in your 20s, it's tough. But I get it. I have very close relatives and friends in their 20s and 30s, and they think it's not as good as it used to be. Is it, though? Let's listen to John Stossel on how things in the past were not that great, although we think they were.
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1: We baby boomers had things so much easier.
4: Your father could somehow afford a house, a car, and also put multiple kids through college.
1: But,
5: and now it's damn near impossible for normal people to get ahead financially or shoot, even own a home.
1: This meme gets millions of views. Once upon a time, meaning when I was a kid, a family could own a home, a car, and send their kids to college, all on one income. This meme is all over the internet. People believe it.
6: And that's really a fantasy?
1: Economist Norbert Michel. It's not true.
6: No, it seems really great to think that everything was so awesome back then, but it wasn't. Materially, we are so much better off now than we were in the 60s and 70s.
1: While young people get clicks asking, what's the point of working?
7: You can't even live in a house. Most people don't live in houses. because it's too expensive.
6: That's just a factual mistake.
1: Census data show more Americans own homes today than did when I was a kid.
8: People are still buying homes, but it is far more expensive for them to be buying homes.
1: Progressives like Columbia professor Jeremy Ney here giving a TED talk about how inequality is a matter of life and death say the meme is right on.
6: This is correct.
8: That is correct.
1: But it's misleading. Houses are more expensive today, but they're bigger and nicer.
6: The homes that we're buying now are not the homes that people were buying in the 50s, 60s, and 70s.
9: Four bed, three bath with a two-car garage.
6: We have bigger homes, better equipped homes.
1: Modern homes are much bigger than homes were when I was a kid. They're twice as likely to have central air, dishwashers, garbage disposals. Almost all homes now have washers and dryers. They didn't used to. The popular meme doesn't mention that.
10: Homes were cheaper then because they're what people today call lousy homes.
8: The costs are still 10, 20 times higher.
1: No, they're not. Not if you adjust for inflation. Plus,
6: we spend a smaller share of our income on food, clothing, and housing than we did.
1: Here's the data from the Bureau of Labor Statistics. Americans now spend less of our money on food, clothing, and shelter.
6: We have a lot more things, and we don't have to work as hard to get them.
1: When I was a kid, few people lived like people do now.
0: Yeah. My parents bought a home in 1972 for $35,000. That sounds like cheap, right? It wasn't a great home. Didn't have central air. I mean, you know, a small plot in New Jersey on the Jersey Shore. And $35,000, that's nothing. Oh, man, that would be great to own a home for $35,000. When you adjust for inflation, that's $275,000 in today's dollars. That's a little bit more reasonable, right? Or that is a little bit more believable. My parents figured it out. One and a half income, young family, $275,000 in 1972. Adjusted for inflation is what a $35,000 house would cost in today's dollars. All right. Let us now check into the newsroom with Mike Scott.
11: It's 5:30 on AM 560, The Answer. And a pleasant good morning in the QC Kinetics newsroom. Another hot and humid day. Sun breaks through the clouds. Watch out for an afternoon thunderstorm, and we'll top out at 91. Early this morning, a pedestrian was struck in a hit-and-run on the Dan Ryan Expressway. Illinois State Police say the incident happened in the southbound lanes of the expressway near 87th. A toddler is killed, its mother hurt, following a domestic-related incident in Frankfort. Police say officers responded Tuesday to report of an unresponsive child in a home on Brookstone Court. Officers located a 2-year-old inside who was pronounced dead at a nearby hospital. Then officers located the victim's mother at the home attempting self-harm.
12: It's a community where we never have any issues of this sort, so it kind of struck me.
11: The mother was sent to the hospital with non-life-threatening injuries, and the investigation continues. Hot weather wreaking havoc on Chicago commuters and on Chicago bridges. City's Office of Emergency Management and Communications says the Lakeshore Drive Bridge over the Chicago River got stuck open for several hours yesterday during a routine boat lift. Officials blame heat-related issues for not allowing the structure to fully close. Later on, the Torrance Avenue Bridge over the Calumet River got stuck in the up position. Officials say thermal expansion caused by the high temperatures impacted bridge operation. There are no scheduled bridge lifts today in the city, and several aldermen are working to codify rules that would allow CDOT flexibility to delay opening iron and steel bridges during days of extreme heat. It's also important to note that an inspection report from September of 2024 states the Lakeshore Drive Bridge was found to be structurally deficient and functionally obsolete. DePaul University transportation expert Joe Schwederman.
7: There's a lot about this bridge that's needing repair, isn't adequate. It's an old structure, probably had tolerances in terms of the gap with the pavement and the bridge that were out of line. So you throw in hot temperatures that were just more than the bridge could handle.
11: A group of Chicago aldermen and women are raising concerns with a World Business Chicago campaign featuring Mayor Brandon Johnson. Many are saying the promotions look exactly like campaign ads.
13: 100%. Looks just like a political ad. And listen, we're not surprised. I mean, the mayor has done a horrible job at fundraising, and so he's using every opportunity here to help promote his campaign.
11: You may recall in 2025, the mayor faced serious ethics issues after twice blocking the city inspector general from searching for gifts he accepted on behalf of the city without reporting them as required. Also, the Chicago Board of Ethics may investigate mayoral hopeful John Kelly for posting three campaign videos recorded in Chicago Fire Department stations in recent weeks, a move Kelly defended as non-political.
14: We don't ask them for signatures. What we're doing is talking to Chicago firemen because elected officials are not talking to them.
11: Kelly made the comments on WTTW. Three Chicago area hospitals are no longer delivering babies. Prime Healthcare announcing it's suspending obstetric units at St. Joseph Medical Center in Joliet, Mercy Medical Center in Aurora, and Resurrection Medical Center in Chicago. Each averages less than one birth a day. And a 16-day strike by roughly 230 Forest Preserve of Cook County workers ends Wednesday when members of Teamster Local 700 voted to ratify a contract offer. The new contract includes a 2% raise retroactive to January and another 2% retroactive to July. Chicago sports, Cubs fall short to the Brewers 9-5 at Wrigley Field. The White Sox had just three hits and a 2-0 loss to the Astros. College football tonight, Illinois hosts Alabama, Birmingham. 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They make sleep easy. We're following a developing story that's just come into the newsroom this morning. At age 92, the death of noted feminist Gloria Steinem. We'll have more on that developing story, and Fox will have more as well at the top of the hour. Chicago's Morning Answer continues next, and in 2 minutes, check of your AccuWeather forecast in the AirRight Heating and Cooling Weather Center.
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21: Today will be hot and humid with a mix of clouds and sun leading to an afternoon thunderstorm. Gusty winds and small hail may occur with any downpour. The high will reach 92. Tonight, expect increasing cloud cover with scattered thunderstorms, remaining warm and humid with a low of 74. I'm meteorologist Jason Caterina on AM 560, The Answer.
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0: 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So, before the break, we're talking about how things were so much better in the past, right? I mean, that's as old as time itself, people saying that. But the discussion that young people right now seem to be having about capitalism, certain young people, I should say, a sliver of the younger electorate seems to be questioning it because they think that it's not working. Things were so much better for my parents' generation, or you Gen Xers who seem to be so silent. John Stossel, before the break, we played this piece he did. Here's the second part.
25: Now it's the norm to go out for lunch. It's the norm to go out for dinner or to order in or to get Uber Eats.
26: My family never went out to eat.
25: People didn't have enough money.
26: 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Now it's about $300.
25: People did not just go on vacation. People did not fly all across the country.
26: But TikTokers say we young people have it so much tougher.
2: Hard work is not enough to make it anymore.
3: The game changed on the younger generation, right? 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
25: The idea that nobody had to work hard, that everybody had job security, whereas opposed to now, nobody does, is absolutely ridiculous. 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Income is definitely higher. 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
4: A job offer in under 30 minutes.
26: Unemployment today is half what it was when I was a young reporter.
5: I got a college degree.
26: Back to that meme, which says, a family then could afford to send their kids to college. Well, college was much cheaper then. But even so,
25: most people didn't go to college. Roughly half of the labor force didn't even finish high school. That's unheard of nowadays.
26: Finally, yes, a family could own a car. But it was nothing like today's cars.
8: American cars were so absolutely and unutterably awful.
26: They rusted quickly, and now cars last more than twice as long. Nate tweets that jobs that once provided high school grads with middle-class stability now offer poverty wages. But overall, Gen Z does better. The Economist points out that Gen Z incomes are 50% higher than what we baby boomers earned. Still, this woman gets hundreds of thousands of likes saying,
9: Gen Z is the first generation where they're same age as their parents, they're making less money, not more.
26: No, they aren't. And it's not just progressives who spout these myths.
10: Families in the old days, they saved money.
27: We don't have a great country anymore.
28: We're going to go back to the old days.
26: Why do people put out this misinformation?
25: Politically, it sells. And it makes it really easy for a politician to say, I'm going to fix it. We always have a tendency to believe in the things that are wrong and that are bad. And that's unfortunate because overall, most people have been doing much, much better.
26: To counter the misinformation, Sossel TV created a more accurate meme. Once upon a time, a family who never ate out could afford a smaller home, a car that didn't last long, and they didn't send their kids to college, all on one income.
0: Rick in Des Plaines, go ahead.
29: How are you?
0: Good morning.

0: again, there are so many things that we have now that we didn't in the past. Yeah, here we go. All right, sorry. If you can tell, I'm struggling here with the Alpha Web Group talk and text line, being able to read the full text. Here we go. 847, good morning. What happened to starter homes? As baby boomer, I recall my father having returned from World War II. We lived in a one-bedroom apartment, trying to find an affordable home and similarly other GIs. I was just 7 years old. My parents found an 1,100-square-foot home in Chicago. Close friend family found a new home in the new subdivision of Rolling Meadows. It was only 900 square feet, no garage, and cost only $9,000. Who is building really affordable homes, even townhouses? That was Bob. Yeah, I mean, it's crazy how things, when you adjust for inflation, become more reasonable when you think about it. $9,000 in 1972 or 1962 or something is probably, I don't know, I'm doing public math here, $100,000, $150,000. I live in Rochelle, Illinois, very small town. I have a friend of mine's daughter, just, I don't know, 10 years ago, single, you know, in her early 20s. She bought a starter home, one bedroom, cute little house, for like $65,000, $70,000. Now it's worth, I don't know, 100, probably a little bit more than that, purely through appreciation. I mean, it can be done, you know? A lot of young people want to live in the big cities. They want to live in Chicago. They want to live in New York. There's this awesome, awesome new young reporter for the Wall Street Journal named Emma Camp, who does these videos, and I don't think she's an economist. She's just a, you know, reporter for the Wall Street Journal, but she can't be any more than 27, 28. She's doing these really great videos that are reaching young people, and she talks about housing and capitalism in New York City.
1: A couple weeks ago, Matt Iglesias had a very good article making the point that when people say capitalism, they often just mean the status quo. And the problem is that housing is like one of the largest ways things are going wrong for young people. Like, the housing is way too expensive, and people blame that on capitalism because that's the status quo. But in fact, housing is one of the sectors of our economy that is least exposed to the free market, and where there is so much government intervention and government regulation. And in fact, things would be better if we were way more capitalist and how we structured our housing market. And so making that case of like, actually, rent control will make everything worse.
2: Totally. I find it so interesting when conservatives respond to young people's complaints about housing, healthcare, or higher education with this like, oh, well, you're just being ungrateful kind of sentiment. Because in every other area of our life, we're enjoying a large degree of abundance. And if we applied the free market to those other areas, we'd be having the same experience.
0: That's the whole key, isn't it? That's the whole point. We need more capitalism. We need more free market. Rent control, which they do in New York City, which I'm shocked and pleasantly surprised that they don't do in Chicago, is stupid beyond measure. There's all of these places in New York City that are sitting empty. We're talking about cheap places, not these pure de terre, wherever the heck you say it, with these, you know, super rich people who have two or three homes and one of them they don't really live in New York City. No, talking about like one bedroom apartments in New York that are rent controlled, that landlords or prospective landlords have absolutely no incentive to buy because the rent on them is controlled and there's no way they can afford the maintenance on it and everything else that entails being a landlord. More capitalism, getting rid of the rent control would fix that problem. Bob in Buffalo Grove, you were on Chicago's Morning Answer.
3: Thanks for reading my text.
0: Go. Texting. Bob is texting and calling in this morning. Yes, go ahead, Bob.
3: By the way, that was 1954. A couple of other things to go back and flash back as a baby boomer. Cars back 70 years ago. My parents, you know, had several cars. They were fortunate to buy a new car every two or three years. They rusted out. But what options did they have? Manual steering, no power brakes.

0: No power windows.
1: Way more dangerous.
0: No air conditioning.
1: Yeah, air conditioning was a little something called the handle right under the window there that you, you hope it wasn't stuck on a hot day.
0: And then the other thing, a couple of other things. I was just a child, but I still vaguely remember parents getting their first TV. And today's TVs, it's amazing, are almost as cheap as a TV set 60, 70 years ago. And our first TV was a fairly big one because it had a 16-inch screen. Now look what you have, TVs. And then the other one, flip side, is as Amy and Dan know, I'm an engineer and went to a nice private college. And my parents were able to afford it. And I made enough money at minimum wage, $1.50 an hour, to cover my room and board.
1: Right.
0: I mean, it was unbelievable. I mean,
1: and that's a whole separate issue, but you're totally right. The, you know, and that those are two great examples. TVs have gone way down in cost while they're, you know, over the years, the prices, while they're, the technology of TVs are through the roof. They don't even have TV repair shops anymore because, if your TV breaks, you just buy another one. Whereas tuition at colleges has gone up almost exponentially. I went to Boston University in the 1990s. It was about 35, 40 grand a year. Now it's 100 grand a year. And that is not because of capitalism. In fact, it's almost the opposite of capitalism. So much of it is subsidized through the student loans. The federal government backs them, and the colleges have absolutely no incentive to lower tuition. If we got the government out of colleges, tuition would go down. George in Naperville, you're on Chicago's Morning Answer.
2: Good morning. The young people I see are loaded with tattoos and piercings. They walk around like Egyptian gods. They don't seem that they're bothered by any kind of financial distress.
1: Yeah, tattoos are not cheap. Piercings might be. I mean, piercings you could do at home, right? But tattoos are, they're extremely expensive. And the other thing too, which I hope people don't take for granted, the idea that you can just order anything you want and have it delivered to you almost instantaneously. You don't even have to leave your house. You don't have to leave your parking lot. I watched this financial audit guy, Caleb Hammer, brilliant podcaster. He's kind of the blue version of Dave Ramsey. He curses a little bit online, but it's financial audit, Caleb Hammer. He's awesome. He basically, he's in his, I don't know, early 30s. He's a Gen Zer, but he talks to his generation about their finances and how terrible some of them are. And he really, you know, gives them, he doesn't hold back. And he just posted on X today, we met our next financial audit guest in the parking lot for our studio, and they had Chick-fil-A delivered to them in the parking lot. Chick-fil-A delivered to them, you know, Uber Eats in the parking lot. What sort of decisions is somebody making with their bigger financial issues when they're doing that kind of stuff? I got one more clip here. This is Camille Foster on CNN. You know, the exchanges they have on CNN late night. I never watched the show because I think it's up against Gutfeld, but it is so good. These back and forth, Scott Jennings, and, you know, occasionally they'll have a token conservative. Well, Camille Foster just took this woman to the woodshed on capitalism.
3: It's one thing to not think capitalism isn't working ideally. It's another thing entirely to insist that it is oppressive, that it is bound up with white supremacy. I've always preferred Adam Smith's description of capitalism as the natural system of liberty, the idea that people can own property, that they can exchange it freely with one another for profit, that they can find ways to put their resources to good use, those private property. And profit in a way that is actually beneficial to everyone else, that there can be gains from trade that are mutually beneficial. These are foundational ideas that have created more wealth than any other system in human history. That is what
4: capitalism
3: is. That is not white supremacy.
4: Has always worked that way.
3: Has all. I've just described the actual. I've actually just described the basic facts of economics.
4: That's the basic facts. That ain't how it's always.
1: Yeah, it doesn't get better than that, honestly. All right, we'll be right back on Chicago's Morning Answer. I am Mike Coolidge, in for Dan Proft. Stay with us.
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0: Text from 219, early Gen Xer here. First home I bought in 1990, I paid over 9% interest to start an FHA loan. Yeah, that's another thing people don't tell you about when people were buying homes in the 80s and 90s and 70s. Interest rates were insane. I think they peaked at like 18 or 19% for a home. So that $35,000 home cost a heck of a lot more when you do the amortization on it. 312, me, I'm in the 30th year of a five-year remodeling plan. Our home value has increased tenfold. Yeah, if you can find a way to figure out how to get a loan, get 20% down on a home, the interest rates are still historically super low. Highly recommend you do it. All right, I am Mike Coolidge in for Dan Proft on Chicago's Morning Answer. It is now 6 o'clock on WIND Chicago.
1: Praising police in Minneapolis, I'm Dave Anthony, Fox News, for their response to a shooting at a high-rise apartment building.
2: They rescued victims, brought people to safety, helped get approximately four people to the hospital, all while getting shot at themselves.
1: That's Mayor Jacob Fry. Two people were killed, at least six injured.
3: Police say officers ran into the building, finding blood and victims as they heard more gunshots. Two officers were hit, one in the abdomen, another in the shin. A third officer suffered a non-life-threatening injury. The suspected gunman was found dead. No word yet on a motive, but one neighbor said he'd been avoiding the suspect for the past few weeks because that suspect had been showing off a weapon.
1: That's Fox's Jill Nato. It'll be day six of deliberations at Lindsay Clancy's murder trial and the killing of her three children, but the jury's deadlocked, considering her insanity defense, prompting the judge to invoke something to get them to continue.
4: It instructs the jurors to reconsider their positions and listen carefully to each other. Jurors are reminded another jury may not be better equipped to handle this case, and they're encouraged to reach a unanimous verdict without giving up any honestly held beliefs. What the Tui Rodriguez charge doesn't do is force compliance, set a hard deadline, or alter the burden of proof. It also doesn't allow the judge to force the jury to continue deliberating.
1: Fox's Dane Foy outside the court in Plymouth, Massachusetts. President Trump is warning he could order another attack on Iran at any time after two rounds of strikes the last several days, in addition to imposing even more economic sanctions.
5: The regime is getting weaker and weaker by the day. And at some point, they're not going to be able to shoot so easily because I think the people aren't going to take it.
1: A prominent feminist activist has died. Gloria Steinem, who was a leading voice for women's rights for decades. Steinem was 92, died at her home in New York City. 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
6: 6:02 in Chicago. Already 80 degrees. On the one of the second hottest September days we have had in about 44 years. Good morning. I'm Mike Scott in the QC Kinetics newsroom. Throw in today a chance of an afternoon thunderstorm with a high near 91. A pedestrian was struck in a hit and run on the Dan Ryan Expressway. It happened late Wednesday night, according to Illinois State Police, who say the incident occurred around 11:30 in the southbound lanes of the expressway near 87th. A toddler is killed. Its mother is hurt following a domestic-related incident in Frankfort. Officers responded on Tuesday to reports of an unresponsive child in a home along Brookstone Court.
7: It's gut-wrenching to understand that a little two-year-old could be the victim of such a horrific event.
6: Officers located a two-year-old who was pronounced dead at a nearby hospital. Officers then located the victim's mother at the home attempting self-harm. Hot weather wreaking havoc on Chicago bridges. City's Office of Emergency Management and Communication says the Lakeshore Drive Bridge over the Chicago River was stuck open for several hours during a routine boat lift. Officials tried to blame heat-related issues for not allowing the structure to fully close. Later on in the evening, the Torrance Avenue Bridge over the Calumet River was stuck in the up position. Now, officials there say thermal expansion caused by the high temperatures impacted the bridge's operation. There are no scheduled bridge lifts today, and several aldermen are working to codify rules that would allow CDOT the flexibility to delay opening the iron and steel bridges that are impacted during extremely hot days. Chicago Board of Ethics is investigating mayoral hopeful John Kelly for posting three campaign videos recorded in Chicago firehouses, a move Kelly defends as non-political.
8: We don't ask them for signatures. What we're doing is talking to Chicago firemen because elected officials are not talking to them.
6: Kelly made the comments on WTTW. Chicago's Shedd Aquarium announcing yesterday two beluga whales have passed away. One of the whales arrived last month as part of that recent international rescue effort, while the other was part of the Shedd's resident beluga pod. Chicago sports: Cubs fall short to the Brew Crew 9-5 at Wrigley Field, while the White Sox had three hits in a 2-0 loss to the Astros. College football tonight: Fighting Illini host Alabama Birmingham. 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
6: 6:08, Team Hochberg Traffic Center time. Already busy this morning, Eden's Expressway, inbound right at Toohey, report of an accident. Kennedy right now, two left lanes are blocked with an accident and emergency equipment outbound just after Canfield. On the Ike already this morning, a left lane block with an accident outbound right at Harlem Avenue, and an accident blocking two right lanes. This is on the Jane Addams, I-90 eastbound at Beverly. Your stop and go from Route 25. Lots of emergency equipment. There's an entrapment there. On the Reagan, I-88, an accident left shoulder eastbound right near Washington. Chicago's Morning Answer continues next. And up next, a check of your morning forecast in the Air Right Heating and Cooling Weather Center.
14: Today will be hot and humid with a mix of clouds and sun leading to an afternoon thunderstorm. Gusty winds and small hail may occur with any downpour. The high will reach 92. Tonight, expect increasing cloud cover with scattered thunderstorms, remaining warm and humid with a low of 74. I'm meteorologist Jason Katerina on AM 560, The Answer.
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0: Yes, yes, yes. Welcome to Chicago's Morning Answer with Dan Proft. I am Mike Coolidge in for Dan Proft. Coolidge is spelled with a K, K-O-O-L-I-D-G-E. I think I have that right. Find me on X, and Coolidge.com is my website. Yes, used to be the website for my radio show, and I was the website for my company. Coolidge is spelled in all cases with a K, not with a C, not like good old Calvin Coolidge, that wonderful president we had, great capitalist. I think he coined the whole laissez-faire economics. He didn't coin that phrase. His quote, anyone know? The business of America is business. Calvin Coolidge. So, Springfield, Illinois. Who do we send to Springfield, Illinois? Are we sending our best? I would argue we are not. My gosh, there's new developments in this Amy Murray Briel character. This is a state representative, the 76th district, okay, Ottawa. She's a first termer. A little weird. Let's just put it that way. Little odd. Dan read this story, I think last week, about an accusation from her former chief of staff. Now, full disclosure, I am doing work for Amy Murray Briel's opponent, Liz Bishop. So take that information as you will. But everything I'm about to say is factual. The Center Square reports, State Representative Amy Murray Briel is the latest lawmaker subject to allegations of ethics violations, and inappropriate behavior in her office after a former staffer went public with allegations including drug use and sexual harassment. Laura Jackson, Briel's former chief of staff and campaign staffer, went public Thursday through the campaign of Liz Bishop, the GOP nominee for the 76th Illinois House District, with allegations that the lawmaker acted inappropriately in office. In the interview, Jackson alleged Briel sexually harassed her multiple times. Let's hear some of that. This, again, is a former chief of staff for a brand spanking new state representative, Amy Murray Briel. And both of these people are women here. Okay, the chief of staff is a woman, and the Amy Murray Briel is a woman as well.
1: The campaign, I was referred to as her prize after. I was told several times in a joking manner that I would be her prize sexually after she won the campaign. But then it was just constant from there. Even after getting into office, every day I would hear comments about how I needed an older woman lover. Just constant things like that, constantly talking about my appearance. It was probably every day that I talked to her, there was something about me that was sexualized, to the point that on the night of inauguration, I stood in front of her with tears in my eyes and said that I wish that she would see me as something more than just my looks and just physically.
2: Mm. How did she respond?
1: She just laughed. She didn't take it serious at all. I don't know if she didn't know that I was serious, but I don't think that she cared.
2: Right. And this...
0: Here's clip two.
1: I think that this is probably the scariest thing I've ever done. However, I feel very accountable for knocking on doors and talking to constituents and telling them that I believed in Representative Briel, and I pushed so hard for her. I think that her constituents deserve to know who she really is. And if I was that voice saying this is who she is, once I learned different, I feel like I have a responsibility to share that.
0: Yeah. And now, keep in mind, again, this is a far-left Democrat in a district, by the way, that is not a far-left district at all. This is a district that was held by a moderate Democrat for years, even before the redistricting. Lance Yednock, one of the only moderate Democrats in Springfield for a very long time. Conservative Democrat, almost, I would say. She somehow snuck in this Amy Murray Briel, and according to Laura Jackson, made these sexual advances on her and harassments on her numerous times before the election, and then she won. Now, this Laura Jackson, former chief of staff, is herself a Democrat. She didn't need to go public with this at all. You got to think, how bad would it have to have been for this Democrat to go to the public with these allegations? And she didn't just go to the public. This isn't like brand new. She went through the IG. She did what she was supposed to do. We'll get to that in a second. There's more.
1: You know, speaking out about Representative Brill has been a very personal thing to me, and there is a lot of fear with it. She is a state representative. She holds a lot more power than I do. You know, there are a lot of reasons to be fearful for it. However, I think that this is bigger than my personal fear, and I think I'm more fearful for someone like her to continue to stay in office.
0: Yeah. She has fear for herself, obviously. My gosh, you want to talk about the fire breathing that Democrats do to each other? You start getting in a Democrat's way about their power, you know, Chicago aldermen fighting with each other, state representatives in Springfield, you know, one of them just tipping their toes into someone else's fiefdom. Whew! More fire internal to the party than anything they send at the Republicans. So, I mean, she is not crazy, Laura Jackson, to say that she fears the repercussions of this from Amy Muir Brill. But talk about boldness, talk about bravery. She says she actually cares a little bit more. She fears a little bit more for the constituents of the 76th district if this woman somehow gets reelected. This is the somewhat more salacious accusations she's made.
2: I'm a little confused on Representative Brill's approach to keeping her personal life and her private life separate.
1: Yes, Representative Brill has a husband. However, it is something that was spoken about a lot to me is that they have an open marriage. Representative Brill identifies as being bisexual. And Representative Brill is very open that if she were not with her husband, she would want to be with a woman. So Representative Brill does not really have boundaries between the legislative piece and being an elected official and her personal life.
2: Did that create awkward moments in the office?
1: Yes, that absolutely created awkward moments in the office. Representative Brill almost daily told me that I needed to take an older woman lover. And that was really difficult for me in the office. It was difficult to focus on tasks while knowing that my boss has these feelings that she's openly sharing.
0: Just think about that for a second. Put yourself in the shoes of this staffer, whether she is an intern, whether she was a volunteer, whether she was a part-time employee, a campaign worker, independent contractor, or a full-time employee, which she was. She was a full-time employee, or, you know, campaign staffer at this time. Amy Muir Brill was a man and said the same exact things to her. Or just hypothetically, a man says to anyone, quote unquote, under them, full-time worker, volunteer, paid staffer, independent contractor, whatever, you know, a male talking to a younger female and saying, hey, you know, if I wasn't married, you and me, I tell you what. You know what? Yeah, I know I'm a lot older than you, but, wow. If, things work out and I win, you know, as my prize, I kind of think, would that be appropriate in any way, shape, or form for a man to do that to a younger woman or a young man for that matter? I know that kind of stuff goes on too in politics all the time. Gender is kind of irrelevant here, isn't it? Completely irrelevant. It's a power dynamic. And we're hearing directly from the accuser here. This is not hearsay. This is not he said, she said. But wait, there's more.
1: The overall environment in Representative Brill's office really broke me down, mentally, physically. I had to start seeing a therapist, and, you know, weekly therapy just to try to, like, work through it. I also started seeing a doctor to kind of help me through some of the things. I got onto depression medication, and I really went through a really hard time and asked for a leave of absence because of my mental health.
2: Did you feel that you needed to keep the job despite difficult circumstances? Did you need a paycheck?
1: I 100% needed a paycheck. One thing that Representative Brill knew and I felt like exploited is that I'm a single mother and I'm a sole provider. My income is it. And so that puts me in a very unique position. If I'm working a job and that's the paycheck I'm relying on, it's hard for me to pivot and find something else while also continuing to take care of my bills and my children.
0: If these allegations are true, what an absolute creep Amy Murray Brill is. Absolute creep. Again, if the allegations are true, taking advantage of somebody who needs the job, so, you know, doesn't want to threaten her employment, Laura Jackson, the woman, you know, the accuser here. So, power dynamic there a little bit. I know these staffers don't make a ton of money, but talking about a single mom here and needed this job, wanted this job, you don't think that calculation came into play? Democrat Laura Jackson on whether or not Amy Murray Brill could get reelected and what would happen.
1: I feel like I have a responsibility to the 76th to let them know and to correct myself and correct the record.
2: Do you fear that Representative Brill could get reelected?
1: My greatest fear if Amy Brill becomes a reelected public official is that that would validate her abuse towards staff and citizens who deserve so much better. Representative Brill is a bit like a predator.
0: I'll let that sink in a little bit there. That last statement. This is a first term sitting state representative. There's a new development in this story, which Laura Jackson, Brill's former chief of staff and campaign staffer, alluded to in this clip, which we'll get into on the other side of the break, but let me tease it for you.
1: My other concern with Representative Brill is that she is very abusive. She's abusive to people who work with her, work for her. And my biggest concern is that she's going to continue abusing people and using her position of power for that abuse.
2: Try to help voters understand why.
0: We'll explain what she's talking about there on the other side of this break. This is Mike Coolidge in for Dan Proft on Chicago's Morning Answer. Stay with us.
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4: The following contains a celebrity impersonation.
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0: We're back on AM 560, The Answer, Chicago's morning answer. Text from 847, why do we have to spend hours every year on sexual harassment training? Well, some people need that training, apparently. Amy Murray Briel certainly seems like she does, because it's not just this one staffer that she allegedly treated inappropriately. It's a male staffer reporting by Isabel Miller on CapitalFacts.com. A male campaign worker has now confirmed to Capital Facts that the incident, she's referring to Laura Jackson as part of this interview, we didn't play it, said that there was a male staffer who Amy Murray Briel would pat on the head patronizingly and say insulting things to publicly in front of people. Well, this man talked to Isabel Miller from CapitalFacts.com and confirmed that that incident did indeed happen. I think the pat on the head thing happened once in front of Laura, the former chief of staff accuser here, in private. But calling me out as her token happened quite a few times, and it happened in public. The former Briel staffer, who asked to remain anonymous, said Briel repeatedly called him her mediocre white man and straight white man. Get it? Because, you know, she's a far leftist extremist, really, this Amy Murray Briel. And, but she has a white male heterosexual on her staff. Like, you know, what, you can get permission, I guess, if you need those white male heterosexual votes? Like, the constant obsession with identitarianism that the left has. I know exactly what she meant by that, the staffer said. The staffer claimed Briel pointed him out at a Democrat Party event in DeKalb and called him her straight white man. She was using me as a prop. She even said it's safe for straight white men to vote for her because she has one on her campaign. Last month, Jackson, Laura Jackson, a former Briel campaign staffer who later served in her district office, accused Briel of sexual harassment and other misconduct in a 44-minute video released by her Republican consulting firm working for Briel's opponent, Liz Bishop. And again, full disclosure, I am doing work for Liz Bishop. All of this stuff, though, doesn't matter where it comes from. It's true. I mean, the statements are, the statements are the statements. You believe whether they're true or not. But the fact that these statements exist is a fact. Representative Briel had called Jackson's allegations malicious claims previously proven to be false by the legislative inspector general. Briel did not respond to a question about the new allegations. Is that a fact? That malicious claims previously proven to be false? No, that is not a fact, Representative Briel. They were deemed to be unfounded by this inspector general guy. Now, what does that mean exactly? I want to know. What does unfounded mean? According to Laura Jackson, the IG didn't say they were unfounded. All he said to her, again, according to Laura Jackson, the accuser of this Amy Murray Briel character, is that you're an at-will employee, so I can't really do anything about it. That's what Laura Jackson said, the IG said. But the IG said it was unfounded. Well, I mean, it's her statement. It's her personal opinion here. And now she has it corroborated by this man. This man who the Capital Facts Isabel Miller quotes here says, I personally saw that one time Murray Briel and Laura talked about Laura being given more Adderall and weed pretty regularly and cannabis as bonuses. There's so much here that is just weird and messed up and the kind of stuff that a state representative should not be doing if it's true. Anyway, let's check in with the newsroom. We have to take a break with the great Mike Scott.
1: 6:33, it is 80 degrees officially This morning in the QC Kinetics newsroom, headed for a high of 91, and there is a chance of an afternoon thunderstorm. A toddler was killed, its mother hurt, following a domestic-related incident in Frankfurt. Police say officers responded on Tuesday and continued investigating on Wednesday. Reports of an unresponsive child on a home on Brookstone Court.
2: It's gut-wrenching to understand that a little two-year-old could be the victim of such a horrific event.
1: Officers located the two-year-old, who was pronounced dead, at a nearby hospital. Then officers located the victim's mother attempting self-harm.
3: It's a community where we never have any issues of this sort, so it kind of struck me.
1: The mother was sent to a nearby hospital with non-life-threatening injuries, and again, that investigation continues. Hot weather wreaking havoc on Chicago bridges. City's Office of Emergency Management says the Lakeshore Drive Bridge over the Chicago River got stuck open for several hours, stranding motorists during a routine boat lift. Officials blamed heat-related issues for not allowing the structure to fully close. Later on in the evening, the Torrance Avenue Bridge over the Calumet River got stuck in the up position. Officials say thermal expansion caused by the high temperatures impacted bridge operation. It's also important to note that an inspection report from September of 2024 states the Lakeshore Drive Bridge was found to be structurally deficient and functionally obsolete. DePaul University transportation expert Joe Schwederman.
4: There was a lot about this bridge that's needing repair, is inadequate. It's an old structure, probably had tolerances in terms of the gap with the pavement and the bridge that were out of line. So you throw in hot temperatures that were just more than the bridge could handle.
1: In other news we're following this morning, a federal judge is blocking President Trump's latest effort to restrict birthright citizenship. On Wednesday, a district judge in Maryland ruled no presidential executive order can undo what the Supreme Court has already done. The EPA being blocked by court order from sending California state rules on vehicle emissions to Capitol Hill for possible repeal. On Wednesday, that federal judge said Congress can repeal regulations, but not a waiver that California stands on. At least two victims are dead after several were shot in a downtown Minneapolis apartment high-rise. Minneapolis Chief of Police Bill Peterson.
5: The shooter is deceased at this time. It is unknown how he died.
1: Two police officers were also injured by gunfire. The FBI is investigating. Police in Waynesboro, Virginia, say a man killed himself inside an elementary school library.
6: Waynesboro Police Chief David Shaw says they were notified of a suspicious person on the grounds of Westwood Hills Elementary Wednesday morning. 19-year-old Anthony Ignatius Isabel had forced his way onto the school grounds. When police arrived, they found him dead from a self-inflicted gunshot wound inside the school library. No students were in the library at the time.
7: One adult staff member at the school did suffer a non-life-threatening gunshot wound. The staff member has since been treated and released.
6: The district superintendent became emotional at the press conference, saying this is the kind of day every school system hopes they never have to deal with. Children were evacuated from the school and reunited with their parents at a nearby church. Jessica Rosenthal, Fox News.
1: 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Chicago sports, baseball last night. Cubs fall short to the Brewers 9-5. White Sox lost to the Astros 2-0. College football tonight. Fighting Illini host Alabama Birmingham. A check of traffic and weather coming up next on AM 560.
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1: 641, Team Hochberg Traffic Center time. A lane block with a disabled vehicle on the Kennedy this morning, outbound at Division. Delays as well with an accident on the right shoulder, inbound on the Eisenhower, right at Costner. And on the Jane Addams Toll Road, I-90 eastbound, solid traffic from Route 31 all the way to Beverly. An injury accident with entrapment, lots of emergency equipment on that scene. 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Chicago's Morning Answer continues next. Now a check of your morning forecast in the Air Right Heating and Cooling Weather Center. Hot and humid, chance of an afternoon thunderstorm, and a high of 91.
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We are back on Chicago's Morning Answer. Mike Coolidge in for Dan Proft. We have other topics we're going to get to, but a lot of people want to chime in on this Amy Murray Briel weirdo. Craig in Mount Greenwood. You're on the air, Craig. Go ahead. I think you're dropping a little bit there, Craig. I think your connection's not great. Go ahead and start over for me if you wouldn't mind. I think you got, all right, we're going to drop Craig there. He had the radio on. So remember, this is from 815. Remember when men dominated positions of authority and we were told we needed more women in these positions because of the evil actions of men, and women would never be like that. If the allegations are true against Amy Murray Briel, she sounds a heck of a lot like some of the really awful people, poorly behaving people, most of whom happen to be men in years past. But in this case, she's got a man accusing her, in addition to her female chief of staff, who accused Amy Murray Briel of sexually harassing her numerous times and putting her in really awkward positions. The male here, according to Isabel Miller on CapitalFacts.com, he claimed House Democrats asked him to briefly step away from the campaign because of how much Amy Murray Briel put him through. Former staffer alleged that Briel threatened him during their first phone call after he returned from break in early October, telling him to follow her directions. And she just gets to this point where she's like, if you don't listen to me again and do exactly what I say, I will put you out into the street and beat you, he recalled. He claimed Briel immediately caught herself and said, oh, I shouldn't be saying this. I shouldn't be saying this. After about a week before the election, the male staffer said he reported the alleged threat to a high-level House Democrat campaign staffer, who then acted as a buffer between him and Briel. So again, these accusers did the right thing. They didn't just wait for it and say, okay, we'll bring it up to nail her in a campaign cycle in the future. No, he brought it up to authorities. I asked a high-level staffer whether she passed the allegations up the chain of command, but she did not respond. The former staffer also claimed Briel still owes him for a victory bonus and mileage reimbursement. This is messed up. According to a text message provided by the staffer, Briel said their original

0: in, you know, it's not valid anymore because you're a employee now. That's BS and messed up. And why do you think, you know, if he wants a job, is he going to pursue that with her and say, come on, you owe me money, boss? No, he's going to be quiet, which he did. Lastly, this whole IG, Michael McCuskey guy, he told the Sun-Times that he deemed Laura Jackson's complaint, quote unquote, unfounded. Jackson said she was never told that and was only informed that she was an at-will employee. The male former campaign staffer said Jackson's experience was part of the reason he did not file his own complaint. He also defended Jackson's decision to take her allegations to Brielle's Republican opponent. Where else was Laura supposed to go? The system failed her, he said. The only person that would have listened would be the opponent. And it was the only person that would be willing to... I lost the thing here. If she needed it. The only person willing to platform her voice. The inspector general told the Sun-Times that he... Blah, blah, blah, blah. Meanwhile, Brielle has left House Speaker Chris Walsh's working group that's reviewing sexual harassment policies and procedures. Despite the false accusations, I choose to step back from the working group to not be a distraction from the important work being done. Yes. Chris Walsh, the Speaker of the House, has a working group that's reviewing sexual harassment policies and procedures. Brielle is the fourth House Democrat to withdraw or decline to participate. A spokesman for Speaker Welch and Working Group Chair Representative Dagmara Avalar did not respond when asked whether the four lawmakers had been replaced on what was originally an 11-member working group. It's kind of chaotic there in Springfield, seems like, with this Speaker Welch and these sexual harassment allegations and these, you know, the Harry Benton guy resigning and then this... it's a non-sexual harassment scandal, but there's another scandal having to do with bribery. And then you have, Amy Murray Brielle throw into the mix too. But, you know, speaking specifically to people who live in the 76th district, talking about Ottawa, talking about DeKalb, talking about LaSalle, Peru, it's kind of a weirdly shaped district. Is this the kind of person you want representing you? In Springfield, you've got two Democrat staffers. How bad does it have to be if people who work for her, who probably believe in many of the same things she does, how bad does it have to be for them to go public with this, to point out to her how much, in their opinion, what a creep she is? Again, if these allegations are true. I will say this. There are some... In politics... There's a reason that, well, one, you shouldn't do these sort of things because it's wrong, right? You shouldn't put your employees in this position. It's wrong and unethical and immoral. I'm talking about anyone, not just Amy Murray Brielle. But another reason, a more practical reason, is that if you have and treat people poorly and that gets out, that doesn't help your reelection chances, right? Again, just talking purely Machiavellian here. because you might run up against an expert politician like Susan Collins in New Hampshire. Now, Susan Collins is one of the Republicans who has a very tight race there. She is a moderate Republican. She'll admit it there, but the extreme leftists wanting to unseat her in Maine. I think I said New Hampshire, in Maine. Listen to her talking with the reporter about his situation.
1: Should the circumstances of his personal life and his the mother of his children be relevant to this campaign? Is that fair game, do you think?
2: Well, I'm not going to bring up the fact that the mother of his two children is his second cousin. I don't know whether people know that or not.
0: Wow. Vicious, Susan Collins. Absolutely vicious. You know, whatever. We're not. No.

0: when listening to this is a Maine constituent or a Maine voter, I'm sure, in the state of Maine. So none of our business, I guess. But point is, there are various reasons why it's really inappropriate and wrong to treat your employees as sexual objects. A ton of them. This should be obvious to most normal, moral, ethical people, right? Separate from that, there are some political reasons why you shouldn't do that too. Somebody should send that memo to Amy Murray Briel. We will be right back on Chicago's Morning Answer on AM 560, The Answer. I am Mike Coolidge in for Dan Proft.
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16: Homeland Security Secretary Kristi Noem posted a stunning allegation saying that an undocumented migrant sent a letter threatening to kill the president, promising to self-deport after the assassination. CNN reporting shows that investigators believe the migrant was set up. It was a victim of a setup. What is the administration going to do now? And this is an undocumented immigrant. I do want to note that. But this was someone who came forward, was a victim of a crime, and now law enforcement believes he was set up. Go ahead.
17: Well, I want to clarify what you mean, so we're talking about the same thing. Are you saying this immigrant was here illegally?
16: Yes, but I am, and that's why I said that. I clarified
17: well,
16: that.
17: You said undocumented, and I wasn't clear what that means. I'm assuming they have a fake ID. I'm assuming they have a fake social security number.
16: Okay, that's neither here nor there. That's getting away from the question,
17: Stephen.
16: I want this to be, and call me naive, a good faith discussion about what's happening right
17: but
16: now.
17: When we use language that's designed to obscure the truth, that's not good faith.
16: Okay,
17: an illegal
16: alien
17: is an illegal alien. They're not an undocumented migrant.
16: Okay, that's fine. That's another discussion for another day.
17: I don't know the details of the assassination threat. All I can say, based on what you're telling me, is there's an illegal alien in our country who's making menacing threats. Regardless of the facts or circumstances, we don't want him here. We're going to get to the bottom of it, and I would gladly come back on when I have more information to share with you.
16: They were set up, just to be clear. But quickly, where is the White House on
17: habeas corpus? Illegal alien was treated unfairly. Yes, I'm sure the illegal alien was treated very unfairly.
16: Where is the White House on rebuttal?
0: That is how you handle a badgering reporter, too. It doesn't get much better than Stephen Miller, senior advisor to President Trump on CNN. And this awful, awful separate story, this woman who attempted to, or no, she actually did stab multiple people in New York, killing at least one. And then she was shot. I don't know if you've seen the video of that. That's absolutely awful, awful to see. She lunged at the cops after she had killed someone with the knives in New York City, and she herself was shot and killed. All right, it is now 7 o'clock on WIND Chicago.
18: She was a leading advocate for women's rights.
19: I'm Dave Anthony, Fox News. Gloria Steinem has died at the age of 92 after decades of feminist activism.
20: Gloria Steinem's death was announced on social media by her foundation, which said she died on Wednesday at her home in New York City, quote, surrounded by some of the many who loved her. She co-founded Ms. Magazine and spent decades advocating for women's rights in the workplace, as well as the right to abortion through political organizing. She was honored for her civil rights work with a Presidential Medal of Freedom in 2013.
19: Fox is telling you, Powers. Six people are recovering in Minneapolis the morning after being injured in a shooting at a high-rise apartment building. Three of them are police officers who responded as people fled.
1: The front doors were busted as I was walking down the ramp. Two different people was laying there, covered in blood.
21: I heard cursing, and then I just heard shot, shot, shot, shot.
19: Two other people were killed by the gunman, who's also dead. It's believed he shot himself during the police response. The manhunt for a cop killer in Georgia ended in South Carolina at a traffic stop.
22: The suspect that was in the vehicle, who was a passenger in the vehicle, shot himself.
19: Anderson County Sheriff Chad McBride says he died at a hospital. Police say the Warmest Springs, Georgia officer killed Tuesday night, Chris Fisher, was shot in an ambush. An hour from now, Lindsay Clancy's jury will deliberate a sixth day at her murder trial. They've told the judge they're deadlocked, considering her insanity defense.
23: Right now, the reason for the disagreement among jurors is unclear. The only question that they've asked so far was to review Lindsay Clancy's prescription pills and the knife used in her attempted suicide after she strangled her three young children.
19: Fox's Nate Foy outside the court in Plymouth, Massachusetts. Iran's gone on the attack again, hitting a country again with American forces stationed there.
24: Targeting Kuwait with missiles and drones. Sirens sounded there, forcing people to take shelter. The event came after President Trump indicated on Wednesday the United States is prepared to strike Iran again when needed.
19: Fox's Trey Yingst. 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The Answer, and good morning. I'm Mike Scott in the QC Kinetics newsroom. Hot and humid today. Could be an afternoon thunderstorm with a high near 91. NBC5 is reporting this morning that there is a major police investigation underway at a residence in Lockport. Will County sheriffs are asking the public to avoid the area in the 200 block of Delwood. Early this morning, video and photos of the scene showed police at the house, a large presence, and some escorted out of the home, taken away in handcuffs. A toddler is killed, its mother hurt, following a domestic-related incident in Frankfort. Police say officers responded on Tuesday and continued investigating on Wednesday. Reports of an unresponsive child at a home on Brookstone Court.
25: It's gut-wrenching to understand that a little two-year-old could be the victim of such a horrific event.
19: Officers located a two-year-old who was pronounced dead at a nearby hospital. Officers then located the victim's mother at the home attempting self-harm. Hot weather wreaking havoc on Chicago bridges. The Office of Emergency Management, the 911 center, says Lakeshore Drive Bridge over the Chicago River got stuck open for several hours yesterday. Officials blame heat-related issues for not allowing that structure to fully close. Later on, the Torrance Avenue Bridge over the Calumet River got stuck in the up position. Officials say thermal expansion caused by the high temperatures impacted the bridge operation. By the way, there are no scheduled bridge lifts for today. And a Chicago Heights woman is charged in a phony hostage situation. It happened last month in Park Forest. Police say officers responded August 5th after a woman reported she was being held against her will at gunpoint inside of the home. Officers later determined the woman was not inside the home and the report was fabricated. The suspect has been arrested and charged now with felony disorderly conduct. Cubs fell short to the Brew Crew 9-5 at Wrigley, while the White Sox were blanked by the Astros 2-0. College football tonight. Fighting Illini host Alabama Birmingham. 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
19: 707. Let's get an update on the roads. Team Hochberg Traffic Center time. Jane Addams, I-90, eastbound right at Beverly. Serious accident. A right lane blocked as police and emergency crews work on that situation. Slowdowns on Route 53 this morning. This is a serious ongoing construction headache for northbound and southbound commuters. Southbound especially slow between Palatine Road and Algonquin Road. Dan Ryan Express lanes, accident left shoulder in the express inbound at Pershing. Traffic, a service of the AM 560 Advantage. 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Chicago's Morning Answer continues next. Now a check of your morning forecast in the Air Right Heating and Cooling Weather Center.
5: Today will be hot and humid with a mix of clouds and sun leading to an afternoon thunderstorm. Gusty winds and small hail may occur with any downpour. The high will reach 92. Tonight, expect increasing cloud cover with scattered thunderstorms, remaining warm and humid with a low of 74. I'm meteorologist Jason Caterina on AM 560, The Answer.
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0: Yes, yes, yes. Welcome to Chicago's Morning Answer on this extremely hot Thursday. I am Mike Coolidge, in for Dan Proft on the greatest radio show in America. Not when I'm hosting, when Dan Proft is hosting. I know, us fill-inners aren't as good as Dan Proft. I'm a regular listener. Trust me, I know. I listen every single day, pretty much every single segment. And I'm extremely happy that you decided to continue to listen, even though our favorite radio host is off today. So we have elections here coming up in Illinois, of course. We had our primary back in March, and I think Massachusetts just had a primary recently, or they have one coming up. They do it so late. Well, if you remember, a couple weeks ago, Wisconsin had a primary, and you know, there's 50 states. We get a little, you know, there's water under the bridge about a lot of these election stories. But if you remember, they had kind of a weird election night in Wisconsin. And it wasn't exactly that out of the ordinary for Wisconsin elections. I don't know if we're allowed to talk about that. North of the Cheddar Curtain, things sometimes get a little shady there. Are we allowed to ask questions about our elections? Joining us on the phone right now is senior elections correspondent for The Federalist. He previously served as the executive director of Empower Wisconsin, MD Kittle. Welcome on to Chicago's Morning Answer.
1: Well, it's good to be here.
0: Thank yes. So, huge fan, by the way, of The Federalist, longtime reader of it, even since its inception. But you used to live in Wisconsin. Maybe you still do. What happened? Refresh our listeners' memories here. What happened in this the primary, the predicted victor, and then what? And then who wound up winning? And then that weird kind of eyebrow-raising stuff that happened on election night.
1: It was a weird Democrat primary race that turned into yet another weird saga for election administration, election integrity in the city of Milwaukee, which, of course, has been a mess for a long time when it comes to election integrity. But the race itself, you had Francesca Hong, who is a Marxist socialist. She was by far beating everyone in that Democrat primary. A lot of people in that race, she was polling way ahead of David Crowley, who's Milwaukee County executive. Milwaukee County executive, he actually got out of the race because he was being trounced. And then just a few weeks before the primary, the Democrat, so-called Democrat establishment, pulled him back into the race, basically, because they didn't want to have Francesca Hong on the ballot come November. This is the same woman who has a grudge against Thanksgiving. This is the same woman who has a long record of saying really just awful things. And she simply was not all that electable. A strange thing happened on the way to election integrity. Once again, in Milwaukee County on election night, we had another long delay in counting the ballots because, oops, another human error, as they said. Instead of feeding the election results into the system, they fed the audit tapes. Then there was this dark period of time where no one knew what they were doing. And finally, they come out, and wouldn't you know it, Crowley is the winner of a race nobody thought he was going to win. And this is just, again, the latest example of the city of Milwaukee just being a disaster when it comes to election administration.
0: Now, just think about this, listeners, for a second. I mean, I've been following elections my entire adult life. I can't think of any election. I mean, I'm sure there has been some, but I mean, I can't think of any that the guy got out because his polling was so bad, this Milwaukee County executive, and just weeks before, I mean, millions of dollars are spent on on campaigns. People do all of this research and, you know, opposition, oppo research and the money you spend on yard signs. And maybe if you can afford a poll, you do a poll. You spend money on ads all to try to get out the vote and all this stuff. And this guy who wasn't a newbie to politics, the guy who quote unquote won, gets told to drop out. He does drop out. And then it gets told, wait a second. If this crazy wacko wins, the one who hates Thanksgiving, she's going to lose to Tom Tiffany, the Republican nominee, who is a normal politician, a normal person. And so they convince him to get out. And then, like, this weird thing with the tabulation things. Explain that, please. I know some people say, what are they doing with the tabulation things? Obviously, you can't send vote totals over the internet because people wouldn't trust that it could be manipulated by, you know, foreign actors or whatever. But in this case, what were they doing with these flash drives?
1: Yeah, they were apparently attempting to load in the results into the memory sticks. And instead of loading in results in 5 of the 9 memory sticks, they loaded the audit books, which of course are not election results. And anybody who knows about election administration or just basic common sense knows you don't put that in. The problem is, again, you have another late night ballot dump that comes into the city of Milwaukee. And this has happened over and over again, particularly the last several election cycles. Remember, this is the same place in 2020 that got all kinds of Zuck bucks, money that came in from Mark Zuckerberg, the founder of Meta, Facebook. And, they were part of 5 cities in Wisconsin that got a lot of money and ended up getting Democrat operatives basically helping out or in many cases embedded in their election offices. And the Milwaukee elections administrator at the time, I remember getting the emails through a records request. And this Democrat operative said, Claire, the name of the administrator at the time, you have a flair for the dramatic. You came in with just the right amount of votes for Joe Biden to win. You know, that's 3:30 in the morning on after election night in the widely disputed 2020 rigged election.
0: And it's so, and I remember at the time, because so much of the hysteria happening from the coastal elites and the media and leftists was, don't you dare question the election results of 2020. And, you know, they would say, oh, there's no widespread voter fraud. Well, there's a little bit of voter fraud, but no, maybe it's not so widespread. But my response was always, you should never, ever, you as a citizen, never lose the right to question how the government operates something, especially elections. And if a very large group of American citizens have a problem with how elections are conducted, you should probably do something about it. I mean, the 2020 election you're talking about in Wisconsin was when they were putting paper over windows of people trying to watch the people count the votes, which in and of itself should be illegal. Like, everything should be as transparent as possible when election officials are counting votes. But they were, you know, putting paper over windows and whatnot. So what is the latest on this? There is going to be some kind of investigation, but it's from Milwaukee County itself into what happened in this primary?
1: Yeah. The Milwaukee Election Commission did come out with its review. It did its own in-house investigation. You want to talk about the Fox investigating
0: right,
1: a hen house homicide? You know, that's basically what we have here. And they said, well, you know, it's just human error. And that's what we keep hearing over and over again in Milwaukee. Well, the Wisconsin Elections Commission, the state regulator, took up the issue earlier this week, and the feckless Wisconsin Elections Commission decided, well, maybe they need some more information before they pursue an actual investigation. God forbid they ever subpoena anybody in said investigation. It's just an absolute mess. I wrote a piece for the Federalist this morning about federal monitors coming in, and we know that the Department of Justice Civil Rights Division will be sending in about 1,000 federal monitors to election sites around the country, across the country.
0: And that's great.
1: There is no bigger candidate for federal monitors than the city of Milwaukee. As you mentioned, it's just an absolute mess. At one point, they had a curtain over the last couple of elections surrounding the absentee ballot, so you couldn't even see what the count was.
0: And these that's what I'm talking about. Because you wrote about that in your previous piece. And sorry, I didn't catch up to the one you wrote this morning. But that's great that you're going to have people making sure that elections are on the up and up. And it just blows my mind that you're going to have, leftists and Democrats being angry that people are watching the elections and giving them some scrutiny. Like it's some sort of like voter intimidation, thing.
1: Yeah, it's ridiculous, and that's already the narrative, the chest pounding that this is, Donald Trump, the great election denier. But what we have really, and what we should never lose sight of, is that the Democrats are election integrity deniers. These are the same people, of course, who voted en masse altogether against a basic election integrity reform, the Save America Act, that said only U.S. citizens can vote in U.S. elections. I mean, think about that for a moment. These are the same people, of course, who voted en masse against voter ID. These are 80-20 issues in America, and they should be punished for that at the polls.
0: They absolutely should be. Not holding my breath, but I have faith, you Wisconsinites, north of the Cheddar Curtain, that you will make the right decision in November. You have a governor's race up there that the whole nation is watching. M.D. Kittle, the Federalist. Check out his latest stuff. DOJ set to send army of monitors to keep an eye on elections at the Federalist. Thanks so much for coming on to Chicago's Morning Answer.
1: You bet. Thanks for having me.
0: We'll be right back.
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0: We're back on Chicago's Morning Answer. Mike Coolidge in for Dan Prof. I've said this before. We could get a constitutional amendment passed for voter ID if you go by the national polls about voter ID. When you ask people, American citizens, if you think you should show a photo ID when you vote, over 80% of Americans say yes to that. That's what you need to get a constitutional amendment passed. You really only need 75% of the population. Two-thirds of Congress, three-quarters of the states, right? That is how every constitutional amendment has passed. Because people always say, why can't we pass voter ID? It's in the Constitution that states are in charge of elections. So you can have states doing things really non-transparently and really corruptly, frankly, with these extreme early voting and mail-in voting to anyone, and the idea that, like here in Illinois, you don't have to show an ID when you go vote in person. In fact, they bristle, some of them, at it if you dare to show an ID. How dare you prove who you are? You ask any reasonable person throughout the world, in other democracies, about voting, they all have voter ID. Most of them have in-person voting only and day of voting only. That would be ideal, obviously. But that's not how we do it. That's not how we do it in Illinois. And if you're somebody who votes Republican, like me, you got to play by the current rules in order so that we can change the rules. So I encourage people. I changed my mind on this. This is something I used to not do, but I do nowadays, especially in general elections, not so much in primaries, because I really want to hear from all the different Republican candidates before I cast the ballot, and I want to give them enough time as possible to convince me to vote for them. But the general election, yeah, I know I'm voting for Darren Bailey here in Illinois. I know I'm voting for Don Tracy here in Illinois. I know I'm voting for Brian Drew, and Max Solomon and Diane Harris and Bob Fioretti as far as the statewide races go. So I want to get my ballot in the mail as soon as possible so that the people who are on the campaigns for these candidates know that they don't have to bother me with texts and mailings. That's another really good reason to vote early. If the campaigns are doing their job and the local Republican parties are doing their job, the texts will stop to you if you early vote. Little tip there. But still, rubbing a genie lamp, if we were to start it all over again, there shouldn't be this extreme early voting. There shouldn't be mail-in ballots by anyone. If I were to write the constitutional amendment, it would say voting day should occur over a two-day period, the first Tuesday after the first Monday of every month, and only military active duty overseas members can vote by mail. That's it. Yes, that's right. Even military in the United States should have to go to the polls and vote. Every single human being should, 'cause that's the way it used to be. That was a lot more fair. People trusted the election process then. But these days, you have 30, 40, in some cases over half of the population not trusting the voting process. You can't just say, you can't question elections. Oh, yes, we can. Always. You can question the process. You can question everything. Florida did that. In 2000, there was this extremely close election that came down to less than 600 votes in one county that decided Al Gore versus George Bush for president. Yeah, you young folks don't know about that. Look it up. The 2000 election, the butterfly ballots. Well, Florida fixed it. They do voting really quickly now, and they have the results out by 9 o'clock at night sometimes on election night. Hugely populous state, more than Illinois. They get it done. Here in Illinois, we got to wait, 2 weeks for any sort of close election to wait for the mail-in ballots to come in. It's ridiculous. We can change it, but we got to win elections first. All right, it is now 7:30. Let us go into the newsroom with Mike Scott.
1: Good morning, everyone. 7:31 in the QC Kinetics newsroom. A hot, humid day ahead. Chance of a gusty afternoon thunderstorm and a high of 91. A police investigation is underway early this morning at a residence in Lockport. Will County Sheriff's Office says they've been at a home in the 200 block of Delwood Avenue. They arrived just after 10 p.m. Wednesday. Large police presence is there. The investigation continues. Early photos and videos showing SWAT team members at the house, a large police presence, as we said, and some people escorted out of the home. A pedestrian was struck and injured on the Dan Ryan Expressway late Wednesday night. Illinois State Police say it happened around 11:30 in the southbound lanes of the expressway near 87th. A toddler killed, its mother hurt, following a domestic-related incident in Frankfort. Police responded Tuesday to reports of an unresponsive child at a home on Brookstone Court.
2: It's gut-wrenching to understand that a little two-year-old could be the victim of such a horrific event.
1: Officers located the two-year-old pronounced dead later at a nearby hospital, then found the victim's mother at the home attempting self-harm.
3: It's a community where we never have any issues of this sort, so it kind of struck me.
1: Hot weather wreaking havoc on Chicago bridges. The city's Office of Emergency Management and Communications, the 911 Center, says Lakeshore Drive's bridge over the Chicago River got stuck open for several hours yesterday during a routine boat lift. Later, the Torrance Avenue bridge over the Calumet River got stuck in the up position. Thermal expansion caused by the high temperatures impacted bridge operation. Thankfully, there are no scheduled bridge lifts today, according to CDOT. Remembering Gloria Steinem, the feminist activist and author, is dead at the age of 92.
4: Just this march in Washington today required 1,000 more buses than the entire inauguration. 1,000 more.
1: Steinem speaking at the Women's March in 2017. She was an advocate for women's rights. She would speak at rallies and marches, credited as co-founder of Ms. Magazine, and largely helped fund multiple groups like the Women's Action Alliance. At least two victims are dead after several people were shot in downtown Minneapolis at a high-rise shooting. Minneapolis Chief of Police Bill Peterson.
5: The shooter is deceased at this time. It is unknown how he died.
1: Two of those officers that were hit by gunfire remain in stable condition. The FBI is responding and coordinating the investigation into that incident. And the Bears this morning are asking fans to give their opinion on a possible move to Hammond, Indiana. Team has launched an online survey. That survey asks fans if they would consider buying tickets to see the team play if they moved. The team says right now their sole focus is on building a new stadium and entertainment district in Hammond, Indiana. Cubs fall short to the Brewers 9-5. White Sox blank by the Astros 2-0. The news, a service of the AM560 mobile app. And a check of traffic and weather coming up next on AM560.
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1: 7:37 Team Hochberg Traffic Center time. On the Kennedy outbound at Canfield, reported an accident being shoved off onto the right shoulder. I-55 northbound right at Arsenal Road, report of an accident. Cleaning up an accident site on the Jane Addams right shoulder now. I-90 eastbound at Beverly. Solid traffic backed up to the Elgin Toll. 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Chicago's Morning Answer continues next. Now a check of your morning forecast in the Air Right Heating and Cooling Weather Center. Hot and humid, sun and clouds until the late afternoon. Then a chance of a gusty thunderstorm with a high of 91.
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0: 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Get your tickets now. I love Illinois. I was not born here. I was born on the East Coast, went to school in New England, was in the Army for a bunch of years, went overseas, and found the great state of Illinois in the year 2000. So 26 years I've lived here. I chose to live here. And I love living here. However, I completely understand why so many of you have decided to leave. It's not because of the weather. It's not because of the flatness of where we live. It's not because of the people. People here are awesome. It's because of how so many government bodies run this state into the ground. Post on X from my friend Brian Costin, who I bumped into in Springfield a couple weeks ago. Governor Pritzker has raised taxes three times just this month. 25% sales tax increase for public transit, 57% passenger toll increase, and a 30% commercial toll increase. And he dares to go on an affordability bus tour around the state and hopes you don't notice while he's chugging, liquor, like as a photo op or whatever he's doing. Hey, look how cool I am. I'm chugging liquor for the cameras. I'm hip. I'm young. He's not either of this. Anyway, Jack Salmon is the Gibbs Scholar and Research Fellow at the Mercatus Center at George Mason University. And he has a real reason Americans are fleeing blue states for Florida and Texas. Mr. Salmon, welcome on to Chicago's Morning Answer.
16: Good morning, Dan. Thanks for having me on. Glad to be here.
0: Yes, I am Mike, not Dan, not today anyway. I know I should have introed myself. No, but Dan is my favorite radio host, like many of you, and he'll be back, I believe, next week. But Jack, why are so many Americans fleeing the blue states and going to the red ones?
16: So this is something that I've been doing a lot of digging into, because we often hear narratives every year when the data drops about the sort of movements of people across state lines. And it's often the same sort of arguments we hear. So it's often things like, well, people are just moving to warmer weather. And, you know, there's some data that suggests a lot of the movements are to the Sun Belt states, from sort of northeast places like Chicago as well. But it doesn't really show up in the data when you actually look at long-term trends. So what I did is I pulled tax filer data. So that looks at where people are filing their taxes. So you can see if they move from one year to the other. And I looked over 5 years to try and get an idea of the sort of trend movement. And what I found was that the movements of people tend to correlate more with things that governments can control rather than things they can't. So it wasn't things like the weather. It wasn't the climate. You know, it was things like tax policy, the tax burden in the state. It was things like the level of regulation in the state. So things like whether or not the state is issuing enough housing permits per capita to keep up with the demand for housing, to keep housing affordable. It was things like labor market flexibility. So were there strict regulations on whether or not businesses can hire certain workers, or whether they impose high licensing fees and training requirements on workers looking for jobs? So it's really a matter of the sort of restrictions and burdens that the state places on people living in their state that really decide many of the movements across state lines.
0: Yeah, imagine that. It's the pocketbook, the wallet that people look at when they're trying to make decisions, and probably those that actually pay attention to tax policy. I'm going to probably assume it's people more right of center. They're the ones who decide, unless they're farmers, to up and move and go to these other states. They have the wherewithal to do it, and they look at even a state like Indiana, which is a red state, or it's much redder than Illinois. They have the same exact weather than we do. They have the same, climate. They have the same topography, pretty much, Indiana. But they have a lot better tax policy than we do. They don't have a gargantuan pension debt, and they don't have a gargantuan, state budget deficit like we do every single year, it seems. And people are voting with their feet.
16: No, you're absolutely right. And when I looked at the states, the movement of people per capita, the biggest winner that came top of the rankings in terms of gaining the most people as a share of the state population was Idaho. So, you know, talking about weather and how much weather matters, you could argue that Idaho is somewhat even more of a harsh climate than somewhere like Illinois. And yet they're gaining the most people as a share of state population. I mean, talking about tax policy, I mean, you mentioned some fares and taxes that are going up in the Chicago area. But in my home state here in Virginia, we have not had tax reform since 1961. Now, meanwhile, all of our neighboring states are cutting their income tax rate, their corporate tax rate. So North Carolina now has a flat tax rate going down below 4%. West Virginia is cutting their income tax rate. It's about 4.5% now. It's going down further. Kentucky the same. Tennessee phased out all taxation of income in 2021. And yet, we haven't had tax reform in years, and we have about the highest top tax rate now. The threshold at which the top rate kicks in was set in 1987. And so that hasn't been adjusted for inflation. And so Virginians are packing up and leaving, and they're moving to states, sort of neighboring states, but also states in the South that don't have an income tax. But taxation is really a big factor. Just to give another point, if you're a married couple living in New York, for example, and you're making $150,000 combined income,

0: moving, I think, is the big takeaway from this. So in so many ways, it is a tax policy. Before we let you go, I have to ask, you were clearly born and raised in Virginia, right? I can tell by your accent.
1: Did I give it away?
0: Yes.
1: Not quite. A few thousand miles outside in a place called London, England, but you weren't far off.
0: I'm going to put you on the spot here and ask you a little trivia question about your adopted state of Virginia, Jack. Are you ready for it?
1: Okay.
0: You might think this is this might be a softball, easy one for you, but I bet you a lot of Virginians don't know this. Do you know where the name Virginia came from?
1: I thought it was from the Virgin Queen Elizabeth.
0: Yes, that is correct. Okay. The Virgin Queen Elizabeth, Elizabeth the First, your country of origins queen, who was apparently very beloved, but that is where Virginia comes from. A lot of Americans, and I'm assuming, I bet you more Brits know that than Americans, but not many Brits live in the great state of Virginia like you do, or maybe they do. Do you have a lot of expats who you hang out with there in Virginia?
1: You know, I would say that it's a growing community, and that's probably because governance in Britain is just getting worse and worse, and they're all coming over here, look into the land of liberty.
0: Tell me about it. My wife and I were planning on going to the UK. We've been to Europe and the Middle East and a bunch of places, but we've never been to the UK, and everyone keeps telling me, get there soon, go travel there sooner rather than later. It's going to be a different country in 5-10 years, or maybe sooner.
1: Yeah, I have to agree with that, yeah.
0: Yeah. Well, Jack Salmon, a pleasure having you on to Chicago's Morning Answer. You have a wonderful weekend.
1: Thank you. You too. Thanks
0: we will be on. We will be right back.
2: 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It's Chicago's Morning Answer on AM 560, The Answer.
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0: 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From 847, my wife and I moved to Tennessee for the grandkids. The absence of an income tax was an added benefit. Yeah. I don't begrudge people, again, for deciding to leave the state of Illinois. I just ask you, I beg you, those of you who have the ability to choose. You know, I understand if you got grandkids or even kids who are moving to the state and you just want to be with loved ones, like, that's the most obvious reason to leave, right? But if you're trying to decide between saving a little bit of money because of the tax policies in other states and moving and sticking around, please stick around. Those of us who've decided to stay, to stick it out, we need good, smart people here to stay. It's called the death spiral. It happens in cities like Chicago. It happened in cities like New York. It happens in states like New York and California and Illinois. It goes a little something like this. Politicians, 100% of whom are leftist Democrats, start raising taxes, start being really, really bad at governing, and people who are rational and have common sense, you know, Republicans, decide, I don't want to be a part of this. I'm out. And they leave. So what happens to that electorate? What happens to the people voting in the next election? There's less Republicans. There's less people with common sense. And the electorate, people who vote in that particular election, in that particular jurisdiction, get more left and more left. And then what happens? More leftist politicians get elected. And then right-of-center people decide to leave. They move to the suburbs. They move to small towns like mine. Or they leave the state. And then what happens to those formerly great cities, formerly great states, at least had some kind of balance to them? There were actual Republicans on the city council in Chicago. There were actual Republicans who represented certain areas of Chicago in Congress, in U.S. Congress, let alone Chicagoland. Yes, we actually even had Republicans elected statewide here in Illinois. It is possible to do. But what happens is people decide to move with their feet, or vote with their feet, I should say, vote with their cars and leave the state. I ask, again, if it's something that's in your control, if it doesn't have to do with family, it doesn't have to do with, you know, whether you're able to afford living or not. I mean, I'll tell you, you know, my wife and I, we've been pretty smart with our money. We're Gen Xers. Retirement is not that far down the path for us. It would make a ton of sense when we look at what our guaranteed income will be and how much we saved in retirement, how much we want to draw on it, how much of that is going to be taxed by the state we live in. Of course it makes sense. And most of our family members are in the South or are on the East Coast, even though we've both made our home here for 3 decades. My wife, more than 3 decades. Me, in my late second half of my third decade here. We love it here. We don't want to leave. I understand the decision process that all these people make when they decide to leave the state. I just ask, please, we need good people to stay and to vote. And this is how we will change it. It's the only way we're going to change it, is if smart, common sense people stick around. And the same goes for Wisconsin and Indiana too, and Iowa. Those states will go left if more and more people decide to move to Tennessee, move to Texas, move to Florida. Those places are great to visit. Love going to Florida. I'm going to Texas next week for the Republican midterms. It's great. I love those states. But Illinois is where it's at. Please stick around, you Illinoisans, born and bred, or people who moved here like me. All right, it is now 8 o'clock on WIND Chicago.
1: How long can they keep going? I'm Dave Anthony, Fox News. That is the big question in Massachusetts, where in a few minutes, Lindsay Clancy's jury will return to court to start a sixth day of deliberations considering her insanity defense in the murder of her three young children.
2: After lunch yesterday, the jury informed the court that they still cannot reach a unanimous decision, which then led the judge to give them the Tui Rodriguez charge, which instructs them to continue deliberating. And it's a final warning from the judge before a possible mistrial.
1: Fox's Dane Foy outside the court in Plymouth. Three police officers expected to make a full recovery in Minneapolis. Among the six injured in the deadly shooting at a high-rise apartment building, two of the three cops were hit by bullets.
3: I can't emphasize enough how dangerous this situation was and how heroic our officers were in their response.
1: Mayor Jacob Fry, two other people were shot and killed by a gunman who's also dead. It's believed he shot himself after police got involved. Iran has retaliated again to two U.S. days of strikes, and President Trump warns
4: we're prepared to do another one anytime we want.
1: Iranian drones and missiles were launched at Kuwait, where some American state forces are stationed, but that incoming fire was intercepted, something Vice President Vance may be asked about at a White House briefing later today. As oil prices go up again almost 2%, gas up a nickel the last 2 days. AAA's national average for regular now $4.14 per gallon. A women's rights advocate has died. Gloria Steinem, at the age of 92.
5: Her foundation announcing her death in an online post. They say she died peacefully in her New York City home.
1: That's Fox's Chanley Painter.
5: Steinem rose to fame during the late 1960s and 1970s as a feminist activist. In 2013, she was awarded the Presidential Medal of Freedom. Steinem was widowed and never had children of her own, but was the stepmother of four children, including actor Christian Bale.
1: America's listening to Fox News. .802 in Chicago, 80 degrees already, hot and humid this morning, and headed for a high near 91 later today. Four were critically injured in a wrong-way crash involving three vehicles on Lakeshore Drive late Thursday. Along that crash occurred around 1:48, or early Thursday. That crash occurred around 1:48 in the morning in the 400 block of Lakeshore Drive. The crash occurred where DuSable Lakeshore Drive bridge malfunctioned yesterday, but it's not believed to be related in any way to that crash. A police investigation is underway early this morning at a residence in suburban Lockport, with the Will County Sheriff's Office asking the public to avoid the area. Sheriff's Office posting to Facebook that they were investigating at a home in the 200 block of Delwood Avenue. Early this morning, video and photos from that scene showed SWAT team members at the house, a large police presence, and many escorted out of the home. A pedestrian was struck in a hit-and-run crash along the Dan Ryan late last night. Illinois State Police tell us it occurred around 11:30 in the southbound lanes near 87th. Hot weather wreaking havoc on Chicago-area bridges. The city's 911 center says the Lakeshore Drive Bridge over the Chicago River got stuck open for several hours yesterday during a routine boat lift. Officials blame heat-related issues for not allowing that structure to fully close. There are no scheduled bridge lifts for today, and several aldermen say they're now working to codify rules that would allow CDOT flexibility to delay opening iron and steel bridges during days of extreme heat. Chicago sports: Cubs fell to the Brewers 9-5 at Wrigley, while the White Sox had three hits and a 2-0 loss to the Astros. College football tonight: Fighting Illini will host Alabama Birmingham. 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
6: I'm Charles Payne, and this is the Fox Business Report. Boeing has uncovered major issues at plane components maker Spirit AeroSystems, which it purchased in December. The Wall Street Journal says Boeing found hundreds of millions of dollars in additional liabilities at Spirit beyond what it identified after the deal closed. Boeing acquired Spirit AeroSystems to better control its manufacturing. Spirit built the body of the Alaska Airlines plane where the door blew off in mid-flight. Five Below is raising expectations for the year. The discount retailer expects stronger sales after demand climbed for its inexpensive, trendy products in recent months. Sales were up 14%. Ford is getting ready to launch an affordable electric truck. The Ford Fathom will start around $30,000. The Journal says Ford plans to sell 100,000 of the trucks in 1 year. That's your Fox Business Report. I'm Jenny Coselda. Invested in you.
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1: It's 8:08. Let's get an update on the roads. Team Hochberg Traffic Center time. Kennedy on the inbound sign. Report of an accident at Sacramento. 55 minutes into the loop this morning. Traveling on the Ike. Watch out for an accident. Right lane blocked. Outbound at Mannheim. Your inbound commute at 70 minutes in from the Jane Addams into the old post office. Solid traffic on the Stevenson. With an accident, left shoulder inbound right at Cicero. Particularly busy this time of day as folks are heading into Midway this morning. Disabled vehicle on the tri-state being swept out of your way. That's northbound right at Roosevelt Road. Chicago's Morning Answer continues next. Now a check of your morning forecast in the Air-Rite Heating and Cooling Weather Center.
10: Today will be hot and humid with a mix of clouds and sun leading to an afternoon thunderstorm. Gusty winds and small hail may occur with any downpour. The high will reach 92. Tonight, expect increasing cloud cover with scattered thunderstorms, remaining warm and humid with a low of 74. I'm meteorologist Jason Caterina on AM 560, The Answer.
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0: Yes, yes, yes. Welcome to Chicago's Morning Answer with Dan Proft. I am not Dan Proft. I am Mike Coolidge filling in for this final hour of this almost last day of the week. And I like the fact that we're having discussion about economics, about conservative economics, about conservative policy right now. I have a lot of confidence that there's going to be a Republican president in 2028. I do. I don't have a lot of confidence that Republicans are going to keep the House of Representatives this fall, although I think it is possible. I have kind of 50-50, slightly overconfidence a little bit that we're going to maintain the Senate. But winning the presidency in 2028, I have pretty good confidence for. Biggest reason is because we have three, maybe four really, really solid candidates who almost certainly are going to run, who would make awesome presidents, and who I would wholeheartedly vote for and campaign for. That being the Vice President of the United States, J.D. Vance, the current Secretary of State, Marco Rubio, and I'll throw Ron DeSantis into that mix too. Those three guys, and heck, Ted Cruz is certainly making waves as well. You know, those are three or four guys right there who I think would make a fantastic president of the United States. As far as winning goes, I think of the four, the person who has the highest chance of winning in a landslide, Marco Rubio. The one who, right after him, I would put J.D. Vance. I would vote for either of those gentlemen. I think that the discussions that are being had right now about what we would do with a second consecutive Republican term, especially from a young president, is really, really awesome. And to think of the continued draining of the swamp, yes, despite what people say, the swamp is slowly but surely being drained. Our border is secure. This country is moving in the right direction, but it will all come to a screeching halt if we somehow get a Democrat elected into the Oval Office. But right now, I'm going to have join us a man who Dan Proft actually name called out on this show last week, I think, and I texted him about it. I'm like, Dan's reading your piece from the Wall Street Journal on the air. Andrew Langer is president of the Institute for Liberty and host of the Lunch Hour podcast, and he wrote this really good piece kind of criticizing J.D. Vance in the Wall Street Journal. What J.D. Vance gets wrong about Hamilton. He joins us now to discuss it. Andrew, welcome on to Chicago's Morning Answer.
1: Hey, listen, dude, it's been too long. Too long, you know, and I was so glad you reached out and texted and let me know what Dan had said, but also just that you reached out and texted, man. It's been, as I said, it's been too long.
0: Yes, it has. We meet at CPAC every year for over a decade, and I understand we're going to be seeing you in person, hopefully, at the midterms next week, the midterm convention.
1: I will be down in Dallas next week. I hadn't initially planned on going, and now I've got to go. I've got an event with the Daily Wire next Thursday to talk about some SEC issues. I may wind up talking a little bit about this. I don't want to rain on anybody's parade, you know. And I know this is going to be in no small measure a Vance fest. And there are many things to like about the Vice President of the United States. I just get a little concerned, Mike, when we have nominally conservative Republicans essentially saying that we are post laissez-faire Milton Friedman economics, and that we are now all adherents of Alexander Hamilton, which I've seen for the better part of a decade now, Alexander Hamilton as the darling, the idol of the left, and for very good reason, because Alexander Hamilton was very much someone who believed in the strongest centralized government. He was a quasi-monarchist. So when the vice president goes on a talk show and says that he no longer believes, or he doesn't believe, in the lessons of Milton Friedman, the great free market laissez-faire economist, and is more of a Hamiltonian than, say, a Madisonian or Jeffersonian, this is concerning to me.
0: Well, let's simplify it if we can. In plain terms, what is the big difference between the Alexander Hamilton sort of philosophy about government's role in the economy and a Milton Friedman laissez-faire. I mean, you know, when you go back to and talk about the founding fathers, it's hard to categorize certain ones as definitely Republican or definitely Democrat.
1: 100%, yes.
0: But there's definitely a really healthy debate among conservatives about what we're talking about. Orrin Cass, I talked with not too long ago. He's a big proponent of the Hamiltonian way, but he calls himself a conservative economist. And then you have the Stephen Moores, who are the exact opposite of that, also a conservative Republican. Break it down for us, Andrew.
1: Well, what it is it has to do with the idea of interventionist policies. And I'm glad you brought up Marco Rubio, and I'm not endorsing anybody for president in 2028, at least not right now. But, you know, Marco Rubio was the first person to ever talk about this concept of regulatory budgeting on a presidential debate stage, which is, you know, the economic cost of regulation and how we need to make sure that regulations don't interfere too much in the economy. You know, for the last 40 plus years, this has been a mainstay of conservative Republican politics, is this understanding that when you have a massive regulatory state, it hinders the American economy. It hamstrings people. It forces people to make the choices that somebody in Washington wants them to make, as opposed to making the choices that they want to make in terms of how they run their business, et cetera, et cetera. And so, you know, Hamilton believed in intervention. J.D. Vance apparently believes in intervention. And what really distressed me about, or concerned me about, Vance's remarks on the Michael Knowles show back in July is that he was also talking about this concept of Christian guardrails. And you know, listen, I get that we need a moral upstanding society. I'm not sure that we want government to be dictating morals, because at the end of the day, that turns around and can boomerang against us, right? Gavin Newsom, Pete Buttigieg, whoever else,
0: AOC,
1: right? Kamala Harris. Yeah, AOC, they get into power, right? AOC over the weekend was asked about her dating stance, and she talked about how she would never date a Republican because Republicans' values are different and they don't match her values. So when you get politicians starting to dictate about values and using government policy to dictate values, that is concerning to me. You know, when you frame it in the concept of Christian guardrails, and not even Judeo-Christian guardrails, I've got some concerns about that. But at the end of the day, it's about a stance. It's about what level of government involvement in the economy do we want? What level of government involvement in making choices do we want? And I'm someone who follows Madison and Jefferson. That government which governs best is that which governs least. I'm not an anarchist. Government exists to preserve and protect individual rights, and government policies should serve to empower Americans to act on their own behalf and make choices on their own behalf, and not make those choices for them.
0: You write that in your Wall Street Journal piece, the economy is not an independent machine that government must direct toward human flourishing. The economy is people, millions of them pursuing better lives through work, invention, exchange, and cooperation. This, when Dan Proft, brought up your piece, he played the amazing monologue Milton Friedman gave years ago about a pencil, about all of the different parts of a pencil and how it is virtually impossible for every single one of us, for any of us, to make a pencil, considering where the rubber comes from, where the metal comes from, where the lead or used to be the graphite comes from, where the wood comes from. It's all these various things. And nobody directed that. It just came to be because of the invisible hand of the economy.
1: Right. That's exactly. You build a better mousetrap and the world will beat a path to your door, as the saying goes. In fact, my good friends at the Competitive Enterprise Institute, they did a video version of the story called iPencil, which is about how this idea that no one person could come up with it or government couldn't direct it. And the reality is, as we are sitting here talking about, right, the fundamental issue in this midterm election is about socialism versus capitalism. It's about statism versus individual rights. If we're having a debate about socialism, it can't be about degrees of government intervention. And again, I'm not an anarchist. I believe government exists to protect and preserve individual rights. But if we're going to go down this road and we're going to have our version of intervention as opposed to their version of intervention, it's like what we've always said. you know, Republicans can't win being and shouldn't win being Democrat light. And elections matter, and there have to be contrasts. But remember, you know, John McCain couldn't differentiate how he would have handled the 2008 economic meltdown differently than Barack Obama, and John McCain lost. By the same token, right, Kamala Harris couldn't articulate how she would have done anything differently between 2020 and 2024 than Joe Biden, and she lost. There has to be a differentiation, and it can't just be degrees of difference.
0: Text from 708. Vance absolutely disqualified himself with his idiotic statement about Hamilton versus Friedman. He also is trying to be too cute with his appearances while Rubio continues to perform soberly and judiciously. Is that too harsh?
1: Yeah. No, I don't think, I don't think that's too harsh at all. And thank you, Mom, for sending that text. I appreciate it. No. Listen, at the end of the day, I want to have this debate. And we are, now 8 or so weeks from the midterm elections, and really that means 8 or so weeks from the beginning of the 2028 primary season. And regardless of what happens with the House and the Senate, Republicans are going to have to grapple with this, who we are in the post-Trump world and where we want things to go. And this is this issue, the issue of government. Right. Here's the thing, Michael, real quick, because I've worked on the regulatory issues in the administrative state for the bulk of my career, the last 25 plus years. Donald Trump did something really extraordinary in the first year of his second term, which is he cut regulatory costs by 5%. And it may not seem like a lot, but first of all, it's never been done before. The most we ever got was in Donald Trump's first term, where he cut regulatory costs by about 1% over the course of, by keeping things stable, he cut regulatory costs by about 1% over the course of his first 4 years. Cutting regulatory costs by 5%, and I don't want to throw a lot of numbers out at people, but I'm going to anyway, that's about a $200 billion savings overall over the course of the year. And that is astounding, because that's just direct regulatory costs. You know, every dollar of a direct mandate results in some exponential version of lost opportunity costs. Some folks say it's $2 for every dollar. Some say it's 8. Some say it's 18. Either way, when government forces you to do something, it takes away your choice and it takes away your opportunities, and that has an impact. Cutting regulatory costs puts money back in people's hands. It puts decision-making, it puts freedom back in people's hands. We need to be the party of empowerment. We need to be a movement of empowerment for people to make decisions on their own behalf.
0: Yeah, and as a side effect to that, it helps spur economic growth. It's not just Absolutely. The right thing to do, it spurs economic growth. Andrew Langer, always great chatting with you. Hopefully we will get to hang out in person next week in Dallas.
1: See you in Dallas, man. Take care.
0: There goes Andrew Langer, the Institute for Liberty and host of the Lunch Hour podcast. Really awesome podcast, which you should listen to, but you're only allowed to listen to it while you're eating lunch. We'll be right back on Chicago's Morning Answer. I am Mike Coolidge in for Dan Prof. We'll be right back.
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0: We are back on Chicago's Morning Answer, AM 560, The Answer. Mike Coolidge in for Dan Proft. Andrew Langer, before the break from the Institute for Liberty, he mentioned that the midterms are about socialism versus capitalism. That seems to be what it is about, right? This is the first election where Gen Z and millennials, you combine them two together, they are the majority of the entire electorate for the first time in any of the elections. In the last one, 2024, the baby boomers and Gen Xers and, you know, the silent generation and the handful of greatest generations that are still with us, they were the majority of the electorate. Well, now for the first time in this midterm election, it's going to be young people. So, I mean, I don't take my cues from young people necessarily, but I do want to know what they're thinking, why they're thinking what they're thinking. And perhaps us older folks, us Gen Xers and older, can educate them. Well, what really gives me a lot of confidence and optimism about the future is what so many and how so many younger people are conducting themselves online. No, I'm not joking here. We're up against the clock here, but on the other side of the break, this Caleb Hammer character is awesome. He does the financial audit, and he got into it with the, actually, we do have time to play. Let's play it real quick right now. This is him schooling a person on his show about capitalism.
1: Nothing.
2: Capitalism allows people to die.
1: Yeah, so no one ever died under communism.
2: It's not profitable to...
1: Did anyone ever die under communism?
2: Under capitalism.
1: Great, good response. Oh, go ahead. Get your point.
2: Under capitalism, people are not prioritized as much as profits are. And so... You let people die in your hospitals.
1: Who's letting someone die?
2: Well, because
1: no, if you go to the emergency room, they're not letting you die. And anyone can go to the emergency room, including an illegal immigrant. What are you talking about?
2: And then they die from medical debt.
1: No. Have you seen this show? Dude, the bankruptcy laws in this country compared to anywhere else are some of the most lax, liberal, incredible to get out of any bad situation ever.
2: I don't know about bankruptcy.
1: You don't know about anything. That's the point. If you don't know about bankruptcy, then don't comment on medical debt. What moral masturbation's next?
0: Oh, man. Caleb Hammer on financial audit. Awesome stuff. All right. Let us check now into the newsroom with Mike Scott.
3: Mike, good morning. 80 degrees, headed for a high near 91 with a heat index up near 100 today, and chance of an afternoon thunderstorm as well. A toddler is killed, its mother hurt, following a domestic-related incident in Frankfurt. Police first responded on Tuesday of reports of an unresponsive child at a home on Brookstone Court.
4: It's gut-wrenching to understand that a little two-year-old could be the victim of such a horrific event.
3: After locating the two-year-old, officers located the victim's mother at that home attempting self-harm.
5: This community where we never have any issues of this sort, so it kind of struck me.
3: The mother was sent to a nearby hospital with non-life-threatening injuries. Hot weather is wreaking havoc on Chicago-area bridges. City's Office of Emergency Management and Communications, the 911 center, says the Lakeshore Drive Bridge over the Chicago River was stuck open for several hours yesterday during a routine boat lift. Meantime, the Torrance Avenue Bridge over the Calumet River got stuck in the up position. Thermal expansion caused by high temperatures impacted bridge operation. Thankfully, there are no scheduled bridge lifts in the city of Chicago today. The EPA is being blocked by court order from sending California state rules on vehicle emissions to Capitol Hill for possible repeal. Now, California's standards on vehicle emissions are more strict than federal law. The state was granted a waiver during previous Democrat administrations. On Wednesday, a federal judge said Congress can repeal regulations, but not waivers. At least two victims are dead after several people were shot in downtown Minneapolis at a high-rise.
6: The shooter is deceased at this time. It is unknown how he died.
3: Two of those officers were injured by gunfire. The FBI is managing the situation. Homeland Security Secretary Mark Wayne Mullen's plane was forced to make an emergency landing Wednesday. The Coast Guard aircraft, carrying 14, declared an emergency after a complete failure of one of the plane's engines. Pilot requested an immediate landing at Ronald Reagan Washington National, where the plane landed safely. In a 16-day strike by roughly 230 Forest Preserve of Cook County workers ended when members of Teamsters Local 700 voted to ratify a contract offer with raises retroactive to January and July of this year. Chicago sports: Cubs fell to the Brewers 9-5. White Sox lost to the Astros 2-0. And college football tonight, the Fighting Illini will host Alabama Birmingham. The news, a service of Salem Surround, a local digital marketing agency. 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A check of traffic and weather on the way next on AM 560.
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3: 8:37. Let's get an update on the roads. Team Hochberg Traffic Center time. Commuters waiting for the CTA Blue Line trains on the Western Branch at O'Hare. You're waiting until further notice because of problems with doors on Forest Park bound trains. They're standing due to door problems there, and we'll keep our eyes on that this morning. Traveling on Lakeshore Drive, you're jammed up northbound Foster to Hollywood. You're also finding problems on I-57 outbound At 111th, you've got a disabled vehicle in a left-hand lane going over to the left-hand shoulder. Kennedy, solid traffic from an earlier accident outbound between Montrose and Canfield. Traffic, a service of Audible. 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Chicago's Morning Answer continues next. Now a check of your morning forecast in the Airrite Heating and Cooling Weather Center. Hot and humid today. Sun and clouds for the morning. Could be an afternoon thunderstorm with a high of 91.
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0: As yet another U.S. bombing halt takes effect in the sixth month of the Iran war, the United States has demonstrated that it can smash Iran's military piece by piece, but it continues to lose the information war in Iran, here at home, and around the world. American forces can and do strike targets across Iran and hit Tehran's regional allies, especially the Houthis in Yemen, but by every conventional military measure, Iran is taking severe losses. Yet, a growing domestic and international audience believes Tehran is fighting the United States to a standstill. Why? Asks Chuck DeCaro in The Blaze. America is losing the information war with Iran. And Chuck DeCaro joins us now from somewhere east of us. Mr. DeCaro, welcome on to Chicago's Morning Answer. I'm Mike Coolidge in for Dan Proft.
14: Hey, Mike. Good morning. How are you?
0: Great.
14: I'm right now in Weston, West Virginia, headed off to Bridgeport, West Virginia. Anyway,
0: okay. You are definitely east of us, even though you're west of our nation's capital. And you are CNN's very first special assignment correspondent, way back in the '80s, and retired consultant for the Pentagon's Office of Net Assessment. So you heard that Gloria Steinem died. A lot of young people have no idea who Gloria Steinem is, but you know who that is.
14: I got a bicycle for her.
0: You got a bicycle for Gloria Steinem?
14: Yeah, remember her line? Gloria said, a woman needs a man like a fish needs a bicycle.
0: Oh, right. Yeah.
14: I just remember when it happened.
0: Yeah.
14: Regarding Iran, I think what's happened here is the nature of war has changed. If you look at the Clausewitzian definition of war, war is the extension of politics that uses the controlled application of violence to constrain the enemy to accomplish our will. Okay, when Clausewitz was writing this two centuries ago, you could do two things. You could use diplomacy, that is, marry your king against their queen and settle it in the family, or you could charge across the border with enough coal, steel, and gunpowder to kill enough of the enemy's military so that you could rule. All right. That has since changed with the onset of the information age. Because, as you're seeing in Iran, you can, if you've got a dictatorship and we've got a constitutional republic, you can reach those voters who actually control the power of the government. And that's exactly what's happening. And they're doing it, you know, I think I said in my paper there that if they were in class, I'd give them an A. Have you seen, for instance, the Lego videos that they do?
0: Yes.
14: AI-generated Legos? Well, you know, they understand the various political demographics within the United States, and they're attacking a coalition of those demographics, much like the way that the No Kings movement is an assortment of different causes strung together because you can via the internet. So what's happening is that they have adapted better to the information age than we have. Now, we have not made any effort that I know of to utilize technology to reach the Iranian people. Now, we know we kind of know that many people have been killed by their own government there. Some say 10,000, some say 50,000, but a lot of people have been executed. And now that means that there's like an iceberg. That's the tip. There's a lot more people trying to resist, but they cannot communicate because the Iranian government has shut off access to the internet. So people can't talk to one another. Only the government can talk to its various branches. Not only that, but apparently there are about 28 channels of Iranian television, IRIB, that's still active. And we haven't made any effort that I know of to get onto those TV channels by bombing the transmitters and then using, let's say, remotely piloted vehicles to get a message in. So in that way, the Iranians have adapted better than we have.
0: Yeah, because they're reaching us. They're reaching the American population, you know, with their communications, because we can see everything versus the Iranians. And you would think now, too, with things like Starlink, you can, if people have any sort of device that can, you know, connect to it, there's got to be a way technologically to reach people even without any internet infrastructure whatsoever with Starlink, right?
14: Sure, but, you know, my understanding is maybe 100,000 in, you know, a country of tens of millions of people. That's not enough.
0: Yeah.
14: Now, if everybody, now, during the Cold War, for instance, Radio Free Europe, Radio Liberty, you know, the agency or the American Information Agency at the time, you know, with us radios over the top of the wall, over the border, and people could listen to Radio Free Europe or Radio Liberty.
0: Right, and you're saying
14: have a U.S. information agency.
0: Yeah, I mean, it goes back to the World War One and World War Two, to dropping leaflets, like the most direct way you want to reach people. And you're saying that that isn't necessarily happening right now. Another concern I have, and I think you address this in your piece, is maybe I'm not paying attention enough, but I remember in Desert Storm, I was in high school at the time, watching these great briefings from Norman Schwarzkopf and him laying out what exactly we were doing, how far we've gotten into Iraq, what sort of battles we've won, and you know, move the goalposts, you know, if you will, or not in that sense, but you know what I mean. And we don't see that. I mean, we are achieving major victories in Iran, in the Straits of Hormuz, but we don't see those maps and that kind of visual updates from this administration, you know, touting those victories as well as we should. You agree with that?
14: Well, Norman Schwarzkopf, who I liked very much, you have to go back to the nature of television. Television, and when I say television, I mean the electronic dissemination of motion pictures. So, internet, satellite broadcast, terrestrial broadcast.
0: Visual content.
14: Transmits information by perception of images and sound. Okay, Norman Schwarzkopf was a natural. I don't know if

0: wearing his naval dress uniform, oftentimes wears a green bag, a camouflage uniform, and you're trying to put in your head, let's see, Navy Admiral camouflage ground green. How does that work? And then he has the folksy timber, the folksy manner, the folksy speed of, you know, I'm dating myself, of Ozzie Nelson, of Ozzie and Harriet.
1: Really right.
0: Folksy Midwestern. Now, you compare that to the Iranian spokesman, you know, the IRGC guy, and you'll see very carefully trimmed beard, dramatically lighted, and looking through the camera with his war face on. It's all bull, but the perception of people reading it, watching it, go, wow, these guys are serious warriors. None of us speaks Farsi, but that look transmits the idea. Then you go over to General Kane, who has the manner of a very serious squadron commander briefing his first three rows of pilots. It does a great job, except the audience is over there 30 feet away at the television camera, and what you're seeing is a from-the-knee-to-top-of-head shot. You can't see his eye contact. You know, it's not making the television presence known. And Pete Hegseth, who should know better, is still pitching to the Fox demographic. You know, his European cut suits are a distraction. His striped tie is a distraction, and it clashes with his red, white, and blue pocket handkerchief. And whatever he's using for hair tonic glistens like sweat. People see glistening sweat as lying on TV. It's perception over reality. So these things can be easily adjusted, but who's going to tell the emperor he's got no clothes?
1: Well, this is you're an expert in this, having worked in television for years, and again, CNN's very first special assignment correspondent. What is the solution here? Is it just to get is for can the current cast in Washington in the Pentagon do this if they just listened to you, or do we need other players in the communications?
0: I mean, television is a battle environment. Okay, it is, and you have to know what it does. It influences depending on how people perceive what you're saying. I just gave you the comparison between Schwarzkopf and Kane. Okay, Schwarzkopf was lucky, had an ebullient personality, and came across. And that's why you remember it from the days when you were in high school.
1: Yeah, you know, no, I still to this day remember it.
0: Adaptation, you know, and look at you now. You're a radio guy. When you were in high school, you never thought you'd be talking to a giant audience. But here you are. You adapted, and you understand it. So that adaptation has to take place for those people who are going to get on TV and represent the United States in a wartime environment.
1: Yeah. Do not, I mean, for a medium that puts so much emphasis on sound and content, yes, even radio, we're visual now, too. You know, we're broadcasting live on YouTube. Our visual, you know, content is just as important now as our audio ones, and the Pentagon needs to take note of that. Well, Chuck DeCaro, I hope somebody in the Pentagon is listening, or you have their ear. Thank you so much for coming onto Chicago's Morning Answer. You have a great weekend, my friend.
0: I will do. Thank you, sir. Look forward. Be good.
1: We will be right back.
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0: We talked about time a lot on the show today on Chicago's Morning Answer. Like, you know, decades and generations. The 80s. Thumbs up or thumbs down? Those of you who remember them. I was born in 75. I remember the 80s vividly, and they were awesome. Ryan Reynolds, also born in the 80s. Or I'm sorry, born in the 70s, about the same time I was. He has a new movie out called Mayday, and he said this to a Variety interviewer yesterday, which people were talking about, has a different opinion about the 80s. What is he talking about here?
1: What's interesting about when you get far enough away from a time period that's quite distinct, I think there's always a lovely feeling associated with it. It's almost like you pave over all the trauma with like puppy dogs and ice cream. And the 80s was a brutal, brutal time for people. It was a fucking mess. And like, you know, people forget that it was like, that was a tremendous strife, sociopolitical tensions everywhere. Mm. You know, we're still like pretty fresh off like a Cuban Missile Crisis, which is only like, what, 15, 20 years before. So, you know, it's a tumultuous period. But you look back at it now and you're like, oh yeah, Top Gun, cocaine. Like, no, it was like really scary. So I think, you know, I think when you look back at 2026 and this era, I think they're going to like pick on the big ticket items that don't really, didn't really leave the footprint culturally that you would think it would. Like, I don't know, so much of the aughts were like a mix of all the decades previous. Mm. Whereas the decades previous were their own thing. So I don't know. I wonder what it's going to be. Is it going to be like the COVID era or something? I have no idea.
2: No, you're probably right. It'll be rose-colored glasses.
1: Of course. We are living in the friggin' salad days right now. We just don't know it.
0: No. do definitely disagree with them. I mean, I think there's going to be a lot of awesome things about this era. I think we're going to call this entire decade the Trump era, honestly. I mean, Donald Trump dominated this decade more than anyone figure has dominated an entire decade since FDR, maybe, as far as a president goes, you know, because of the separation of his two terms. He's been around since a decade and a half, really. But the 80s, what is he talking about? The 80s were awesome, Ryan Reynolds. My gosh, the Cold War, you know, being won by Ronald Reagan, 49 out of 50 states, family ties, cheers. I mean, my gosh, the 80s ruled. Anyway, we are out of time this morning on Chicago's Morning Answer. I have been Mike Coolidge in for Dan Proft. Cannot thank you enough for joining us. Dan will be back, I know, next week. It is 9 o'clock on WIND Chicago.
3: Trying again to iron out their differences. I'm Dave Anthony, Fox News. The jury at Lindsey Clancy's murder trial.
4: Thank you, as always, for following those instructions. Going to ask you to resume your deliberations.
3: It is day six of that. The morning after, they again told Judge William Sullivan they remain deadlocked. Fox's Nate Foye reports from outside the court.
5: The jury is under that dynamite charge, which in Massachusetts is called a Tui Rodriguez charge. And what that means is if the jury comes back deadlocked one more time, the judge would be forced to declare a mistrial. Now, I just caught up with Kevin Reddington, Lindsey Clancy's lawyer, as he walked into the courthouse. And he said if a mistrial is declared and the prosecution decides to retry this case, he'll be ready for it.
6: We've got all our evidence, witnesses are available, so let's go.
3: He's using an insanity defense that Clancy suffered from postpartum psychosis when she killed her three children. Three Minneapolis police officers are in stable condition, recovering the morning after being among six injured in a shooting at a high-rise apartment building that left three others dead, including the gunman who's believed to have shot himself as police responded.
7: The owners of this low-income apartment building had been trying to get this gunman evicted for months. Sources confirmed to our local Fox station that the shooter is named Carlton Neal Johnson II. And according to court records, back in March, Johnson assaulted a neighbor. Then in June, he walked around the apartment building openly displaying a gun and told neighbors he would kill someone.
3: That's Fox's Garrett Tenney. Iran retaliated again today to recent U.S. attacks, launching drones and missiles at Kuwait, which were intercepted. Something Vice President Vance may be asked about at a White House briefing in 3 hours.
8: Or questions about a federal judge blocking President Trump's latest order limiting birthright citizenship, and questions about fuel prices as the Trump administration and the president personally have tried to reduce them.
3: Fox's Mike Emanuel at the White House. A prominent feminist activist has died. Gloria Steinem, who led a women's rights movement for decades. She was 92. 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
9: Now, your official weather forecast. Today will be hot and humid with a mix of clouds and sunshine, possibly leading to an afternoon thunderstorm. Gusty winds and small hail may be present during any rainfall. The high will reach 92 degrees. Tonight, expect increasing cloud cover with scattered thunderstorms, remaining warm and humid with a low of 74 degrees. I'm meteorologist Jason Caterina on AM 560, The Answer.
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20: So I got to tell you about my airport encounter before I went on vacation last week. Took a few days this week. Many thanks to Joey Hudson doing his normal stellar job of holding down the fort and guest hosting here on the Mike Gallagher Show for a few days while I was away. Back today and tomorrow into the Labor Day holiday weekend. Like I always say, great to get away, but even better to get back to work. I missed you. And I stayed plugged in. And as I was headed up to Maine for a little state of Maine getaway, I'm loving Maine. I'm telling you what, if it wasn't for the winters, I might be looking at a place up there, but I hear winters are pretty brutal. And I've just decided as a Floridian, I'm sick of snow and cold and wind, and I don't want to go through that. And I'm not a snowbird type. I don't think I could pull that off, but I love visiting, man. I love going up there and checking out the sights and the lighthouses and the craggy beaches and a lobster roll here and there. It's a great state. The little goofy, little progressive. I saw a lot of no ice allowed signs in shop windows. It's a pretty progressive state. All kinds of political ads for Susan Collins and Troy Jackson. And I had to go through LaGuardia to get into Portland, which is where I flew in. And I'm walking down the concourse in LaGuardia after going through security, of course, because all I was doing was transferring planes. And I look up and there's a guy in front of me about 20 yards away, 10, 20 yards away, looks real familiar. And I take another look at him and I realized it was Abdul El Sayed, the far left whack job guy, candidate for Senate, who has charmed Jesse Waters, of all people, over at Fox News. And apparently he was in New York that day for a TV appearance, and there he was, alone. There was a lady with him, but she was a few feet away. And as I'm walking towards him, he looks up, and he looks right at me, and I'm looking right at him. Incidentally, fun fact, he's a little short guy. He is not very tall. I didn't bother to look it up, but he couldn't be more than 5'7", 5'8". You know, when you see people like this on TV all the time, you don't have any idea how short or tall they are. Movie stars, you know, you think about Tom Cruise and Dustin Hoffman. They're little guys. And El Sayed is not very tall at all. I'll bet he's 5'8". Probably 5'7". He's probably 5'8" with lifts. Anyway, he makes eye contact with me, and I'm walking towards him to get to my gate. So I got to walk right by him. So he's looking at me. I'm looking at him. He smiles. So I smile back. And he's got a look on his face like he expects me to say something. What do I say? Now, if I was half the man I used to be, I'd say, "You dirty commie pinko bum. You're trying to destroy America. You think you're fooling anybody with your smiling act here? We know what you're up to with your DSA loving ways. We know how you want to abolish the Constitution, shred the founding fathers. We know what you're up to. I want you to fall flat on your face politically, and I don't want you to ever run for anything ever again." That's what I should have said. You know what I said? I'm so embarrassed. It's shameful. It's pathetic. It's pitiful. But in that moment where our eyes met and we're looking at each other and he's smiling and I'm smiling back, I said the single stupidest thing I could have possibly said to Sayed or Abdul El Sayed. I said, and I quote, "Good luck." Good luck. I mean, after I said it, I kept walking thinking, what did you just do, Gallagher? Good luck. I mean, might as well wish Jack Ripper well. Jack the Ripper a good time. Good luck. And he smiled warmly at me. He said, thank you very much. Thank you for validating me. Thank you for recognizing my greatness. Thank you for being wise enough to know that the DSA is the future of the U.S. Senate. Thank you for seeing that progressivism needs to lead the way. We got to get rid of the Electoral College. No more Senate, no more House, no more presidency. Thank you, strange man walking by me at LaGuardia Airport, for wishing me luck. And for the rest of the day, I convinced myself that in my moment of stupidity, I convinced Abdul El-Sayed that he's right. Because after all, I am like the whitest, white bread sort of Republican looking guy. If you had a picture of a typical member of the local Republican club, you'd see my face. Oh, what am I going to do? Anyway, Tracy told me, no, what he was thinking was, thank you, you white fascist imperialistic pig dog. That's what he was thinking. That's what he was really thinking. Thank you, you neo-Nazi Trump-loving punk. Oh, boy, oh, boy, oh, boy. I should have said, God bless you. I should have said, hey, prayers, thoughts and prayer. Good luck. Oh my gosh. Anyway, that's my return from vacation. 13 past the hour. Welcome aboard. 800-655-MIKE. 800-655-6453. And man, this bunch of DSA folks, they are whack jobs, and the whack jobs are on the ascendancy. Look at James Tallarico. They found a clip of him talking about voter ID. Now, what's the percentage of people that like voter ID laws? What is it, 85%? And if on paper it's 85, I'll bet you it's really 95. Almost everybody agrees that you got to show an ID when you vote so that you can produce proof that you are who you say you are when you walk into the ballot box. There's all kinds of drama about this Tallarico-Ken Paxton race in Texas. It's a big race. It's a big showdown, right? Check out with Tallarico, who they're trying to portray as this nice, moderate, spiritual guy. He's kind of a young pastor type. Check out what they found out, he says, about voter ID laws in America.
0: That voter suppression bill, it's still an immoral, anti-American, anti-democratic bill, one that I hate with every fiber of my being. But I knew that my job as a member of the minority is to do harm mitigation. And so by coming back, we were able to remove some of the worst parts of the bill, the ban on souls to the polls, the provisions that would make it easier to overturn the election, taking some of these federal penalties, these felony penalties, and bringing them down to misdemeanors, requiring that these poll watchers, who I don't think should be in the polling place at all, but if they're going to be there, we were able to ensure that they at least have mandated election code training so that they don't have an excuse of saying they didn't know the election.
20: Now let that sink in. Tallarico believes that voter ID laws are worthy of his hatred with every fiber of his being. Every fiber of his being. That's the side, you know, the talking point is always, are the Democrats on a 20% issue? And they are. They're always against what the vast majority of normal Americans want. I hate what he calls the voter suppression laws. That's voter ID with every fiber of his being. Gosh. That's what we're up against. And that's what the polls say Texans are about to elect to be a United States senator. So painfully out of touch with real life America. 800-655-MIKE. 800-655-6453. 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A lot of people reacting to my chance encounter with Abdul El Sayed. Dr. Abdul, he's a doctor too, isn't he? I think they're all doctors. South Carolina writes, you should have at least said it sarcastically. Good luck. Like, no way are you going to be able to pull that off. Georgia writes, you're obviously a rhino, Gallagher. LOL. Arkansas said, you know what he was probably thinking when you said good luck? Go away, you infidel. Here's Ron in Charlotte, North Carolina. Hey, Ron, how you doing?
1: Pretty good, Mike. How are you?
20: Well, I'm just mad that I wish Abdul El Sayed good luck. If he wins, I'm going to be the reason.
1: No, man, you're being too hard on yourself. Don't beat yourself up. I think deep down you were thinking good luck sarcastically because, you know, there's no way this guy, all the luck in the world is not going to help this guy. So don't be hard on yourself.
20: I hope you're right. I hope. Well, of course, I mean, I didn't mean it. I don't want him to have any luck. If he has good luck, he might pull it off. Avi is in Georgia. Hey, Avi, how are you?
4: Hey, Mike. Good morning. First time caller. Enjoy listening to your show.
20: Thank you.
4: You're beating yourself up too much. First of all, you know, when you meet somebody like this, when you meet anybody, wish them a nice day. All right, so maybe you shouldn't have said good luck. That's fine.
20: Have a nice day. Look, have a nice day would have been better. Yeah, but good luck.
4: I wouldn't discount what Tracy was saying. Wouldn't discount it because, by and large, people like this are unhappy people. They're hateful people. But you know what? You know, to go around the world, to look at people and say, you're a human being, don't like what you're thinking, don't like what you're doing. But you know what? I wish you well. That's a real blessing to be able to go through life like that.
20: Thank you. And I appreciate that perspective, Avi. You're very kind. And I just feel stupid having, of all the things I could have said, and it was one of those moments where you had to say something. Because again, we're looking at each other. He's expecting me to talk. I didn't have to talk. I wasn't going to be a jerk to the guy because I like to believe I'm not a jerk. But, what are you going to do? Did you see what Senator John Kennedy said about the Ken Paxton funding from the Republicans? What's that all about? We got that and more all coming up.
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20: I'm getting grief from my buddy Sean Thompson, WIND land in Chicago. You know, they had a Sean Fest again the other day. I was reading about it. I think thousands of people showed up to see the great Sean Thompson of AM 560 WIND in Chicago. He said, you don't speak Chicago at all, do you, Mike? In terms of my encounter with Abdul El Sayed at LaGuardia Airport. He said, look, you know what it means to speak Chicago? You let it all hang out. He said, I got your back. I'd have been proud as a peacock to fly up to New York and bail you out on an assault charge. Now, Sean Thompson in Chicago, from Chicago, would never have wished Abdul El Sayed good luck. Never. Now that, he is a man's man. Walking around on the beach with his cigars, hosting the Sean Fest. They had a Sean Fest. They've got these, it's become an annual event where Sean does a remote somewhere. And the first year they had like almost 1,000. I think they had like 2,000 people this time. So that is a great, great radio station, AM 560, home of the great Sean Thompson and Dan Proft and all the gang there. And we're proud to be on their lineup. I'm just ashamed of good luck. Good luck. Ugh. Practically ruined my whole trip, my whole vacation. I love when I have a chance to go visit Chicago, and I'm excited about going back to Los Angeles. AM 870, The Answer, and the Reagan Gold Group are presenting the big Town Hall 2026 Conservative Forum. That's coming up Saturday, September 26th at the Ambassador Auditorium in Pasadena. I'm going to be there. Steve Hilton's going to be there. Nick Shirley, Adam Carolla, Larry Elder, Larry O'Connor, Alex Marlowe. Yours truly, Mike Gallagher. Jennifer Horn, our dear, dear friend, host of The Morning Answer. She's going to be the MC. Get your tickets now. Go to am870theanswer.com. I'll see you there. It'll be Saturday, September the 26th. It's coming up. For tickets, go to am870theanswer.com, am870theanswer.com. Speaking of Chicago, here's Ray. Hey, Ray, Sean Thompson wouldn't have wished him a good luck, would he?
3: No, he wouldn't.
20: How you doing?
3: Hey, I'm good. You're from the South, right?
20: Well, I spent years in the South. I'm really from the Midwest, but I spent a lot of years in South Carolina.
3: Why didn't you tell El Sayed to bless your heart?
20: There you That's what I should have said. Aw, bless your heart. Bless your... Why didn't I... 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
10: Fox News, I'm Gianna Gelosi. Jurors in the Lindsey Clancy trial returning to the courtroom this morning for a sixth day of deliberations after receiving special instructions from the judge urging them to reach a unanimous verdict as the panel remains deadlocked.
11: The jury is under that dynamite charge, which in Massachusetts is called the Tui Rodriguez charge. And what that means is if the jury comes back deadlocked one more time, the judge would be forced to declare a mistrial.
10: It's Fox's Nate Foy. Two people killed, five wounded in a shooting in an apartment building in downtown Minneapolis. The gunman also dead. Fox's Garrett Tenney.
12: The owners of this low-income apartment building had been trying to get this gunman evicted for months. Sources confirmed to our local Fox station that the shooter is named Carlton Neal Johnson II.
10: The suspect apparently had a history of assault and making threats to shoot people. 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
24: Now, your official weather forecast.
15: Today will be hot and humid with a mix of clouds and sun leading to an afternoon thunderstorm. Gusty winds and small hail may occur with any downpour. The high will reach 92. Tonight, expect increasing cloud cover with scattered thunderstorms, remaining warm and humid with a low of 74. I'm meteorologist Jason Caterina on AM 560, The Answer.
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25: September 11th, 2001 changed New York and our nation forever. In the aftermath of the attacks, first responders rushed towards danger, displaying extraordinary courage, sacrifice, and commitment. Today, we hear from one of those heroes, Greybeard's founder, Stephen Stathis. 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
26: When 9/11 hit, we lost 77 of our neighbors, and out of that tragedy came a really good organization called the Greybeards. A lot of our members are firefighters. Some of them are police officers. Myself, personally, I work for Con Ed. We were doing what we call a spring spruce up. Basically, I sit with the family, and I say to them, if you had a wish list of what you could do to your house, what would it be? They gave me the list. Before we do anything, I sit with guys that really know what they're doing. I got carpenters, plumbers, electricians, contractors, painters. I got them all. On that Saturday, the family leaves. The Greybeards show up in force. And as we're walking down the stairs, we hear a little voice. Mommy, mommy, my room is pink. I love it. She walks up. She wraps her arms around my leg and his leg. And she goes, I love the Greybeards. I know right now the world's kind of like upside down. But I think there's enough good in people to get it back.
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20: 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What are we getting, Eric? We're getting all these complaints that we're wrapping the show. Are we down on the satellite or something? Is something going on? We're getting a bunch of text messages saying you're wrapping up today. Where's the rest of the show? Don't know what's going on. So something must be happening, and we apologize if we're not up. I think we're up. I don't know. But a lot of complaints about wrapping the show. So not sure what exactly is going on here. We'll try to get an answer. Eric will scramble and figure out, if you give me any feedback, because I don't know what people are talking about. No, we're not. We're just getting started. We're just getting revved up. I'm revved up about Louisiana Senator John Kennedy. I'm worried about this guy. I've interviewed him before. He's a lot of fun. Comes up with a lot of great sound bites. He's funny. But is he part of the Uniparty? There are a lot of big questions about this Texas race. A lot of big questions about this battle between Ken Paxton, the Attorney General, the Republican, and James Tallarico. And there's a lot of infighting about what priority the Republicans put where, how they prioritize. Big report over at the Daily Wire over how the fundraising apparatus is messing with Texas. There's a lot of backlash. And it kind of began a few days ago when Louisiana Senator John Kennedy told Fox News Channel's Jackie Heinrich that there's no money in the coffers to spend on Attorney General Ken Paxton in the great state of Texas. Did you see this? Check this out.
0: It didn't sound from his answer that the president made any commitments, either himself or through his super PAC, to write checks for Paxton, at least right now. Does Senate Leadership Fund or NRSC have any plans for TV ads, you know, to support him? Because he's down in spending there.
1: Well, I listened to your interview. It was very good, by the way, with the Attorney General. Look, there's no sense bubble wrapping it. We've got a race in Texas. And the Attorney General is going to have to do two things. He's going to have to point out the deficiencies of Mr. Tallarico. He really is a Lululemon, and he's a little bit of a weenie. But at the same time, Mr. Paxton is going to have to talk about what he's going to do, a positive platform for the United States Senate. You can't win an election by saying the other guy's worse than me. Money is an issue. Mr. Tallarico has been raising bucket loads of money from California, Hollywood, all the beautiful people who partied with Harvey Weinstein. We in the Senate don't have the money budgeted for Texas. We need help from the president. The president says he has $850 million in his campaign accounts. That's a lot of jack. I'm hoping that the president's going to spend $100 or $200 million in Texas, but he hasn't committed to it yet. But in the meantime, we've got a race, and I'm not going to play act and say that we don't.
20: That's the same thing that John Thune indicated earlier. We just don't have the money for Ken Paxton. You know, maybe Trump can step up. he's got money, but you know, we Republicans, we're poor. We don't have, there's not a lot of money laying around. Big article in the Daily Caller by Ashley Brassfield. Questions have mounted over who's going to make the first move to support Ken Paxton. There seems to be a lack of action by the GOP. Mike Lee, the firebrand Utah senator, said Republicans who have been relentlessly attacking Paxton need to work twice as hard to help him after the runoff. Otherwise, they're helping Tallarico. I mean, that was back in May. Look, Paxton won. The voters elected Ken Paxton over John Cornyn. Remember? It was a contest that broke records, was the most expensive Senate primary in history, and Cornyn got beat. So these establishment Republicans have got to get over the Cornyn defeat, lick their wounds, and support Ken Paxton. The idea that the Republicans are claiming there's not a lot of money and this narrow, oh, he's lazy. Oh, he doesn't really. What do you want? You want Tallarico as your senator? You want this far left radical kook to be Texas's new senator? And all the polls are saying, oh yeah, Tallarico's up ahead. He's ahead of him by a couple points. Paxton's a terrible candidate. He had affairs. He cheated on his wife. He's not a nice guy. I mean, look, if you think that Tallarico is a better choice for Texas, the rhinos are not giving up. The Uniparty, the establishment country club Republicans loathe MAGA. They loathe these firebrands. They despise Paxton. And you need to be aware of it in a big way. I mean, for John Kennedy or John Thune, or any of these establishment country club Republicans to go out in public and say, yeah, we don't really have the money to support Ken Paxton. Sorry. You know, we got to look at it. We got to look at Alaska. We got to help Susan Collins. We got to help Mike Rogers in Michigan. We really can't help. You know what they're saying. And my theory is that they're, and I think this came from Mark Davis, my podcast partner, and I hope you check us out today, M&M Extra, wherever you get your podcasts, because we have a blast doing the daily exclusive podcast-only content every single day. Mark and I believe that they want Tallarico to win. When you see these prominent conservatives, what's his name? The guy out of Atlanta, that Eric Erickson guy. Oh, he hates Paxton. I guess they want Tallarico to win. And in Mark's telling, the reason they want Tallarico to win is because then they can come back and they can say, see, we warned you. We warned you, MAGA voters. You shouldn't have defeated John Cornyn. Voting for Paxton was a mistake. Now you must be punished. It's kind of a coup, isn't it? I mean, that is a bit of a wild conspiracy theory, but doesn't it make sense? By the way, we got some clarity on the break. We found out what went wrong. Sorry about that. We actually we do a little pre-production on bottom and top of the hour breaks here at the Mike Gallagher Show. And if you're watching today on Salem News Channel, you happen to see us cut a tease that was for another hour. That's all that was about. We're not going anywhere. Sorry for that technical mistake. We had the wrong button pushed. But no, we're here. We're staying. We're not going anywhere. We're back from vacation and glad to be back in the saddle again. So our apologies for that mistake at the bottom of the hour that you shouldn't have seen. but many people did. So that's why we weren't signing off. That was just for a different segment. Give me your reaction to this John Kennedy lament. We just don't really have the money for Ken Paxton. Do you believe that? Are you buying what he's selling? 800-655-MIKE. 800-655-6453. Hope you join us.
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8: 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Here's a text from South Carolina. Thune is screwing Ken Paxton with no dollars because his rhino buddy, John Cornyn, got beat. If we retain the Senate, John Cornyn's got to go. Look, I think John Cornyn should have gone a long time ago. John Cornyn's obvious opposition, or John Thune's opposition, rather, to the Save America Act should be grounds for disqualification. 800-655-MIKE, Bill up in North Carolina. Hey, Bill, welcome back. How are you, sir?
9: I'm doing fine. Check with Tara. I'm sure I heard her say that Tim Scott, Senator Tim Scott from South Carolina, is in charge of the senatorial monies that go out to campaigns.
8: He is.
9: And he is not giving any money to Texas.
8: And you know, look, I'm lucky to be in the Carolinas, in South Carolina, in Greenville with Tara and Bill and Charlie.

0: Charlie and in Rock Hill, great WRHI. Tell me about what Tara's theory is about why is it the way we think it is, that these are just establishment Republicans who want Paxton to lose?
1: I think that's exactly it. Tim Scott's not on our side at all. And I'm in North Carolina. I could say, well, his vote doesn't affect me. Every vote that every senator makes affects everybody in the United States.
0: You bet it
1: and
0: does.
1: And so it's important that we help get the right people in, even if they're not in our state.
0: Amen.
1: Because their votes affect everybody.
0: You're right. And, you're right on the money. You're right on the money. Great to hear from you, Bill. I'm fighting the clock, but I appreciate the call. I want to get a bunch of people in here. Thanks. 800-655 Mike Bruce in Pennsylvania. Hey, Bruce. Welcome to the show. How are you?
2: Thank you, Mike. I'm so excited to be able to talk with you. As I pointed out to your call screener, and was very nice, we spent a decade telling the Republicans said, if you give us the House, and we did, and they did nothing. Give us the Senate. We did. They did nothing. Give us the presidency, and we can get stuff done. And now we had to hold our nose for McCain and Romney.
0: I know.
2: And, but they're not, because the alternative was the end of democracy as we know it, but not if it's Ken Paxton.
0: I know. You're so right. You're so right on every, and Bruce, you're never going to get an argument from me. I mean, another story that broke right as I was leaving for vacation. I think it was maybe while I was away. How about John Roberts siding with the liberal justices to try to block Trump to complete the construction of the ballroom at the White House? We've actually got a so-called conservative Chief Justice of the United States Supreme Court who saw fit to side with the three liberal justices in attempting to block the completion. They've already begun the construction. It's all well underway. There's a hole. It's all, you got the backhoes and the holes in the ground and the rubble. And Trump is beautifying the White House and constructing this big, beautiful ballroom. And John Roberts is so petty that he sided with Ketanji Brown Jackson and, you know, Sotomayor and Elena Kagan to try to keep him from completing it. How many times have we gotten burned? How many times did Amy Coney Barrett burn us? How many times are we going to get burned? How many times were we burned by John Cornyn? And yeah, I think Tim Scott is a problem. A lot of these guys, I think it boils down to a contempt. These are globalists. These are Bushies. These are people with the sort of establishment mindset, and they hate everything that MAGA and the America First agenda stands for. And we just have to be aware of it. We have to have our eyes wide open. I mentioned the big announcement for the Patriots Alaska Cruise in 2027. You can go to patriotsalaskacruise.com now for details. This winter, I'll be taking a bunch of listeners to the Caribbean, along the Gulf of America, along with Scott Jennings. Wait till you hear the new way CNN is announcing our friend and colleague Scott Jennings on CNN. That and more coming up. Yes, I had a lobster roll when I was in Maine this week because I love lobster rolls. 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
6: Will they ultimately agree to disagree? I'm Dave Anthony, Fox News. Lindsey Clancy's jury is deliberating a sixth day, despite telling the judge they remain deadlocked, whether she's guilty of murder or manslaughter in the killing of her three children, or if they side with Clancy's insanity defense.
7: The argument among the jurors is either about criminal responsibility generally or the degree of criminality. Clancy's defense argues she's not criminally responsible because she couldn't control or stop her actions due to postpartum psychosis and over-medication. The prosecution argues that she deliberately planned the killings because she wanted to kill herself and she killed her children to spare them pain.
6: Fox's Nate Foley in Plymouth, Massachusetts. In court now in Chicago, there's a hearing in a different murder case. Jose Medina, an illegal immigrant, is accused of shooting and killing a college student.
8: Now, the parents of Sheridan Gorman have been appearing faithfully every time there's a development in court. They arrived here at the court's building just a short time ago. Sheridan Gorman is the 18-year-old who, she was a Loyola University student, who went out onto appear in Lake Michigan to see the Northern Light. She was shot and killed in cold blood, police say, by Medina. Medina was in the U.S. illegally. He'd been picked up at the border, then released, picked up again in Chicago for shoplifting, released again.
6: That's Fox's Mike Tobin. As President Trump warns Iran, more attacks can come anytime. It launched more missiles and drones at Kuwait, where American bases are located. They were intercepted.
9: It's not just U.S. forces in the Middle East under fire, but utilities right here in the United States. An Iranian hacking group posting the following warning, quote, soon the United States will witness unexpected and critical events in the energy, water, and telecommunications industries. Last month, the U.S. Cybersecurity and Infrastructure Agency, CISA, warned Iranian hackers have targeted over 100 water systems across 7 states.
6: Fox's Lucas Tomlinson, Vice President Vance, could be asked about all that at a White House briefing in 2 hours. He could also face questions about Strait of Hormuz shipping and oil and gas prices that are rising again this morning. 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
10: I'm Elizabeth McDonald, and this is the Fox Business Report.
11: Stocks opened higher. Crude oil prices remain elevated, but interest rates on U.S. treasuries have moderated. Fed Governor Christopher Waller says he would support holding interest rates steady when the Fed meets later this month. New claims for unemployment benefits rose by 2,000 last week to 206,000, considered a modest increase. NVIDIA shares opened up a fraction. The artificial intelligence chipmaker is buying funding an AI startup, Hugging Face, and will pay about $13 billion. Software company Snowflake shares are up nearly 25% after an upbeat quarter on demand for its AI service. And Campbell's is cutting its dividend. It needs to invest in the company because shoppers are switching to less expensive store brands. That's your Fox Business Report. I'm Ginny Cosolda. Invested in you.
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5: Now, your official weather forecast.
18: Today will be hot and humid with a mix of clouds and sunshine, possibly leading to an afternoon thunderstorm. Gusty winds and small hail may be present during any rainfall. The high will reach 92 degrees. Tonight, expect increasing cloud cover with scattered thunderstorms, remaining warm and humid with a low of 74 degrees. I'm meteorologist Jason Caterina on AM 560, The Answer.
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0: A big thank you to Joey Hudson for guest hosting for me for a few days when I was away. Went up to Maine and enjoyed a lobster roll or two. Had a great visit. I'm loving Maine, although southern Maine is pretty leftist. And I saw stop ICE signs on a whole bunch of yards and a lot of flags and a lot of opposition to sort of mainstream USA. But they're quirky up there. It's quirky. I don't mind quirky people. Mainers are quirky. And I had a great visit I don't know why. I just like the vibe. I like the kind of the weather, although I guess winters are rough. But it was nice to escape a little bit of the Florida heat for a few days and walk around. Portland is a very unique city. We're over in the Wells area and saw production over at the Algonquin Playhouse, one of my favorite theaters in America. They do really great work. They're doing a production of The Producers right now. I played Max Bialystock years ago in South Carolina in a production of The Producers. That role about killed me. It's one of the toughest roles I ever played. And the guy playing it in Algonquin is a guy named Jason Kravitz, who's a TV star. You've seen him. If you watched, I think he's been on Law and Order and a whole bunch of TV series. And he's one of those guys where you'd recognize his face, but you may not know his name. But he did a pretty good job as Max Bialystock. And it's a very funny musical, very politically incorrect. And but they're doing a great job. They often kind of replicate sort of New York productions at Algonquin. They do shows that are very much patterned after the way the New York production played out, which is great theater. That theater's been around, I think, for about 100 years. I mean, Betty Davis, I think, played at Algonquin Playhouse. A lot of New York actors would like to take they enjoy taking the trip and spending some time on the beach and enjoying this quirky, fun, kind of eccentric town called Algonquin. So we just had a blast, went with some family and friends, and we had a nice little getaway. You know, it's funny. I'm trying to understand the ideological motivation behind the opposition to data centers and flock cameras. If you're against these AI data centers and these flock cameras, and many people are, did you know that you're siding with the same hard left network that brought us the No Kings protests? Fox News Digital did a big investigation, and they discovered that in growing protests from North Carolina to San Francisco, organizations and activists associated with the very same ecosystem that rallied against President Trump and Israel and Elon Musk, Tesla and ICE over the last couple of years, they're now taking on the data centers and the license plate readers, the so-called flock cameras. The findings are detailed in a brand new report. It turns out that organizations like Code Pink and all these, the Communist Party of Cuba, remember the anti-Tesla protests? Those weren't organic. Those were orchestrated by hard left organizations. And based on the reporting that Fox News Digital, their investigation, they've identified the protest movement's evolution across three phases. The new report chronicles a repeatable political model in which activists first identify a local grievance, then they connect it to a larger ideological narrative and package the argument through national media and activist infrastructure, and they carry it into new communities. The first phase was in January of 2025, after Trump was inaugurated, and they launched the Tesla takedown demonstrations. Remember all the Teslas that were vandalized and how they were breaking windows and vandalizing superchargers and Tesla showrooms? Then it became the mobilization infrastructure built around the No Kings protests and the hands-off anti-Trump protests. Organizations like the Party for Socialism and Liberation, Code Pink, the People's Forum, Answer Coalition, and other affiliated groups appeared regularly and repeatedly across those movements, working with nonprofits more aligned with the Democratic Party, including Indivisible, a nonprofit network funded in part by the billionaire Democrat mega donor George Soros. The organizations say they're not doing anything wrong. They're just activating. They're just activating. On July 9th in Charlotte, North Carolina, the Party for Socialism and Liberation's local chapter published an anti-flock camera piece centered around what it called police brutality and AI mass surveillance. Then it directed the readers of the article to sign a North Carolina petition opposing data center construction. Code Pink, those lunatics. You talk about far left whack jobs? You know all about Code Pink, right? You've seen them disrupting meetings and all that, little old ladies with their pink outfits on and their pink hats. They have a whole website page dedicated to a brand new campaign, data centers and the war on economy, and the war economy, rather. And according to the report from Fox Digital, flock cameras are providing a particularly effective local entry grievance. A dispute over a license plate reader or a police contract or a single alleged misuse can be expanded into a broader argument about data centers, artificial intelligence, and cloud systems. The report that was just published said flock cameras give that abstraction a visible local target. The truth of the matter is, there is a concerted effort to stop the advance of the technologies like these data centers and these flock cameras. And whether you realize it or not, when you oppose them, you're siding with a whole lot of smart, sophisticated, far-left organizations who are trying to manipulate you into thinking that they're a bad thing. Now, are they a bad thing? I don't know. I mean, I know I was arguing with you before vacation. Maybe I was a little testy and wanted to get away. So I'll be a little calmer today. And I understand there are some compelling arguments. Governor Ron DeSantis is the best governor in America, hands down. I am so lucky to be a Florida resident with a guy like DeSantis as my governor. And he stood up the other day, this is video courtesy of WFLA-TV, and explained what the perils are, what the potential pitfalls are of these flock surveillance cameras.
1: Here's the thing that on the flock, and look, a lot of our law enforcement that have used it at the local and county level, I think are using it to focus on criminal. I don't think it's their intent to do general surveillance. But I will tell you, if we had all this around the country when COVID happened, you absolutely would have saw those turned on people who were outside of lockdown orders in California that were, you didn't take your vax, you can't go here, you can't travel. I mean, if you look at polling during that period of time, and look, this, I'm not trying to be partisan, this is just how it broke down. There were way more Democrats in that supported this than Republicans. You had a majority of Democrats that thought people that didn't take the mRNA COVID shot should be detained by law enforcement authorities, not allowed to go to shores, like really, really crazy stuff. So when you're dealing with this as a policymaker, you got to look, okay, how's it being used? I guarantee you every sheriff in Florida can point to examples where it's been used appropriately and probably effectively. And I have no doubt that's the case. But you also have to say, okay, how could this be misused? And how could a private company misuse the data, but also law enforcement? We know there was an officer in Florida who was using the LPR data to track like an ex-girlfriend or something like that. I don't think we have really strong penalties at all for that type of misuse. So I've called for legislation that will protect Floridians from allowing the state to turn in to some type of digital prison, digital surveillance state, where somebody knows everything about what you're doing every day of the week. You know, if you want to get in your car and you want to go down to Bucky's in St. Augustine, it's really none of the government's damn business if you're doing that, right? I mean, like, let's just be clear.
0: Now, that's a good line. It gets a lot of attention, a lot of clicks. I'm sure a lot of support. But of course, that could be said for the surveillance state that we know we're in already. I got a call today from a listener in, where was that guy? Was he in, there was a kid shot at a bus stop, and just an innocent life taken. I think it was maybe Minneapolis, and Flock cameras caught the bad guy. The leftist mayor was forced to admit that the Flock cameras served its purpose, and they were able to locate and apprehend the alleged murderer of the victim. Like, I can promise you, if you've got a crime victim in your family, if you have suffered a crime, you're going to want every bit of technology that the police can use at their disposal. So, you know, I just think this is a fascinating report from Fox News Digital. We're going to post the whole thing at MikeOnline.com. But the No Kings Protest Network is largely behind the opposition against the AI data centers and the Flock cameras. I just fear that Americans are being manipulated. I'm just worried that the people who are voicing opposition, and incidentally, last week it was revealed that China and the bots and all the fake social media sites and influences are also manipulating people's opinions on these things. I'm actually pro-capitalism, but Code Pink, the socialists of America, they don't like the Flock cameras or the data centers, because it lifts up capitalism in almost its purest sense. Let's get your take on this. 800-655-MIKE. Somebody just texted and said it was Gaffney, South Carolina, where apparently, I don't know, I forget, it was earlier in the show, I forget where the guy was calling from, but said that the Flock cameras were utilized to stop, to apprehend a killer. Isn't that a good thing? Louisville, actually. Louisville, Kentucky. That's where it was. Louisville. And so, leftist mayor forced to admit the Flock cameras, guess what? They worked. We're in the Relief Factor Studios for a Thursday. Great to be back at work again. I hope you join us. 800-655-MIKE, 800-655-6453. One number does it all. Call or text and join us here on the Mike Gallagher Show.
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0: You like movies? 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Witness the true story behind the legend of Robin Hood. With everything taken from him and with nothing left to lose, one man's stand against injustice will inspire a movement that changes everything. In a land of kings, a man of the people defies the most powerful empire on earth and ignites a revolution. It's got an all-star cast, breathtaking visuals, visceral action, The Uprising, a must-see cinematic epic that demands to be seen on the biggest screen imaginable. It's an amazing story of courage, sacrifice, rebellion. One man becomes the symbol of a people fighting for freedom. The Uprising comes to you from Focus Features. And again, the acclaimed director of Captain Phillips and Jason Bourne, rated R, under 17, not admitted without impairment. Witness the rise of Robin Hood, only in theaters, starts today. You don't want to miss The Uprising. Discover it in Dolby Cinema. Check out The Uprising. Here's John in Philly. Hey, John, welcome. How are you, sir?
29: Hey, Mike. How you doing?
0: Hi. I'm good. How's it going?
29: I wanted to. It's going good. I'm driving right now, so I'm just going to say my one point, which is you need to separate the two, cloud captures and AI data centers. All for AI data and the forward motion of capitalism in the United States. But flop cameras are Orwellian and are repugnant to the Constitution because our government, our founding fathers, never wanted our government to be this intrusive. And
0: right.
29: This is what's happening. So the technology is there. That's great. Yeah. So
0: I get it. It's a great point. But let me challenge you a little bit here by pointing out, I remember the same arguments when we started seeing surveillance cameras in general on every street corner. Surveillance cameras aren't new. I know that these flock cameras have a different dimension with the ability to read license plates and all that, but still, same data can be transmitted from a surveillance camera, John.
29: Have you gone on the internet and looked at all the Flock cameras in the Philadelphia area? There are literally 1,000 Flock cameras within the Delaware County and things like that. And you can see the scope. It's like a big wedge, and they film everything. And Governor DeSantis was very correct when he said, "You don't want the government to know you're going to this restaurant because what happens is that they can sell that information to marketing firms. And they're hitting you with everything." So I get it.
0: I mean, a lot of the arguments are about what could go wrong or what could happen. But let me just ask you, final point. Are you uncomfortable knowing that Code Pink and a lot of these far left, hard left, wacko organizations are behind the opposition to these Flock cameras?
29: Well, you know, a broken clock is right 2 times a day. So they can be right about something.
0: Nonpartisan, lining up with Code Pink. I got you, John. Great call. Let's see what others say. 800-655-MIKE.
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6: The following contains
0: artificial intelligence has already changed.
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15: Fox News, I'm Therese Crowley. Lunchtime may be critical for the Lindsey Clancy jury. Last time they were deadlocked, they came back after lunch to tell Judge Sullivan. They're now into day 6 with this final charge.
16: It instructs the jurors to reconsider their positions and listen carefully to each other. Jurors are reminded another jury may not be better equipped to handle this case, and they're encouraged to reach a unanimous verdict without giving up any honestly held beliefs.
15: Fox's Nate Foy in Plymouth. A Maryland district judge blocked the Trump administration from enforcing a new executive order limiting how many people are eligible for birthright citizenship. And chip company NVIDIA buying the AI software platform Hugging Face for $13 billion. 18 million developers use Hugging Face to share 3 million models used by 200,000 companies. 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
1: Today will be hot and humid with a mix of clouds and sun leading to an afternoon thunderstorm. Gusty winds and small hail may occur with any downpour. The high will reach 92. Tonight, expect increasing cloud cover with scattered thunderstorms, remaining warm and humid with a low of 74. I'm meteorologist Jason Caterina on AM 560, The Answer.
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3: September 11th, 2001, changed New York and our nation forever. In the aftermath of the attacks, first responders rushed towards danger, displaying extraordinary courage, sacrifice, and commitment. Today, we hear from one of those heroes, former Local 6A concrete worker Robert Cole. This is Courage, Sacrifice, and Commitment, presented by Salem Media and produced by me, Annie Sadiq, a student journalist at WRHU Radio, Hofstra University. LifeVac is proud to bring courage, sacrifice, and commitment to the airwaves.
4: I was on a construction site in Ozone Park, Queens. We could see the trade centers clearly from where we were, even though it was 10, 12 miles away. I was there within about 4 or 5 hours. I don't know how it happened. Home Depot showed up with thousands and thousands of orange buckets, and everybody started doing the old-fashioned fire brigade. Empty buckets went in on one line, and full buckets went out on another line. Trucks showed up, and bulldozers showed up, and we started making progress, like, immediately. All kinds of people were there, but people showed up with food, bottled water. Tents started going up. There was thousands and thousands of guys. They're digging in a pile of rubble that's smoldering. I think the whole country came together for that.
3: 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LifeVac remembers the 25th anniversary of 9/11 and are proud to have saved over 6,500 lives and counting. 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
0: Gosh, we appreciate being able to remember the significance of this day. The devaluation of life is at an epic level these days. There was a horrific, horrific attack in New York City. You might have seen that a woman who was stabbed to death by some deranged maniac with a couple of knives. The police had to wind up shooting and killing her after she killed the 32-year-old Bank of America employee. Do you know there were people on the left that were celebrating the Bank of America employee's murder? Talking about these far-left groups, these activist organizations that are wreaking so much havoc? Gosh, this is something that ought to bring Americans together, and we should reject that kind of wickedness collectively. That should not be a right-left issue. There's nothing about being a leftist or a progressive or a Democrat that should make you want to cheer on Luigi Mangione or Tyler Robinson. Or this woman in New York, oh, she's a victim. She had a mental health problem, and they shouldn't have killed her. Maybe she shouldn't have killed the innocent 32-year-old young wife and mother whose whole life was ahead of her. Today's Democrat Party is increasingly becoming the party of death and despair and destruction. 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And thank you, LifeVac, for reminding us about the things that matter. And that is, of course, the sanctity of life. Jerry in Illinois talking about the flock camera debate in America going on right now. Hey, Jerry, welcome to the show. How are you?
5: Mike, good morning. Real good.
0: Good.
5: Mike, I got to tell you, it seems like you're gaslighting a bit on this issue, trying to equate my opposition to flock or Axon or any of these cameras in all reality to being allied with China or Code Pink. If these cameras were strictly for crime, but can you tell me that my insurance company is not going to have this information?
0: I don't know how bad things could get. You're right. I mean, couldn't we do that with virtually everything? How do you know if the insurance company doesn't have a copy of the surveillance camera on your street corner that shows you driving down the street? I mean, what is it about the flock cameras that...
5: I understand your point there that two wrongs make a right, but...
0: No, I'm not making that point at all.
5: Don't make it right.
0: I'm not making that point at all. I'm making the point that, for example, two arrests were made over the murder of a 16-year-old girl in Louisville, Kentucky. City leaders, including the Democrat mayor, are crediting the flock cameras for helping them catch and apprehend and arrest the suspects. I mean, these are effective.
5: You know, a similar situation then. If I've got a guy that's selling heroin on the street corner, and he said that's okay because there's a head shop right here, and the head shop actually supports the drug dealer, right? Kind of symbiotic relationship.
0: Ah, so you're equating flock cameras with heroin, and you think I'm the one that's gaslighting? Come on, Jerry. I mean, I just honestly, I don't even understand. I mean, nobody's making this up. I mean, this is an exhaustive investigation. Code Pink is behind your talking points. You don't know it, but they are. Doesn't that bother you?
5: Yeah, but your earlier caller had the perfect response to that, is that a broken clock is right twice daily.
0: Well, and you could be right. Maybe they're on the right side. It's definitely sort of a bipartisan thing. I'm just trying to truly understand what exactly it is you're objecting to, and the arguments against flock cameras, Jerry, it seemed to me, are exactly the same arguments we heard when there started to be a preponderance of surveillance cameras in general in America. All these are just more sophisticated. And somehow, and I want to make sure, Jerry, when you talk about gaslighting, let's make sure you're not getting manipulated, that you're not getting played by these far left groups or China, which we actually did discover was hundreds of thousands of these bots and these fake accounts manipulating public opinion against flock cameras and AI and data centers because they want to beat us in that. Jerry, good to hear from you. I appreciate the call. 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
6: Day six of deliberations. Lisa Brady, Fox News. The jury at the Lindsey Clancy murder trial in Massachusetts back at the courthouse where the judge told them again to keep trying after they told him for the second time they're deadlocked.
7: The jury hasn't indicated what they're arguing about or how many of them agree and disagree. They've only made one request in their deliberations, and that was to review Clancy's prescription pills and the knife used in her suicide attempt after she strangled and killed her three children. The jury is under a Tui Rodriguez dynamite charge. It's the judge's final warning before a possible mistrial.
6: Fox's Nate Foy at the courthouse in Plymouth. Two grieving parents back in court in Chicago.
8: We will keep saying Sheridan's name and will not rest until there is justice and accountability.
6: The father of slain college student Sheridan Gorman as accused killer Jose Medina made his latest court appearance. Iran firing on U.S. allies for a second night after U.S. airstrikes on Iran this week.
9: Overnight, Iran launching yet another attack in the Gulf, targeting Kuwait with missiles and drones. Sirens sounded there, forcing civilians to take shelter and prompting the Kuwaiti Foreign Ministry to call this attack a flagrant violation of the country's sovereignty. The event came after President Trump indicated on Wednesday the United States is prepared to strike Iran again when needed.
6: Fox's Trey Yingst in Tel Aviv.
9: Reports indicate the United States is ramping up efforts to export oil through the Strait of Hormuz, getting 18 million barrels out of the Persian Gulf while escorting 40 commercial vessels on Tuesday. The critical waterway remains a source of regional tension as officials believe the recent U.S. strikes further degraded Iran's ability to threaten the strait.
6: Oil prices rising again today with U.S. crude topping $91 a barrel right now. One of many likely topics for Vice President J.D. Vance, who is set to lead the first White House briefing in weeks, an hour from now. 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
5: Now, your official weather forecast.
3: This afternoon, expect a mix of clouds and sun with a chance of a thunderstorm. It'll be hot and humid with temperatures reaching a high of 94, approaching the record of 97 set back in 1953. Tonight, skies will become cloudy with scattered thunderstorms possible. It will remain very warm and humid with a low of 75. I'm meteorologist Jason Caterina on AM 560, The Answer.
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10: Government jobs fell as usual. They fell 53,000. 53,000 public sector jobs are gone. That's a positive. Private sector payrolls rose 30,000, which is kind of low, but a lot of those jobs were added in construction and manufacturing. We're seeing a manufacturing renaissance in this country.
5: 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The Answer.
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19: It's time for breaking news, expert insight, and informed commentary on what's happening in Springfield, Chicago, and beyond. Because an informed citizenry is the only way to protect our republic. It's time for The Real Story with Jeannie Ives and Amy Jacobson.
11: Well, Amy, I am driving into Chicago tonight. Got the big event.
20: Whoa.
11: Yes, yes. A real governor is in town. Governor Ron DeSantis from Florida will be speaking at the Heartland Institute's annual dinner.
20: Yes. Yeah, so super thrilled to be going there, excited about it. And by the way, you know, let's just as a little reminder, this tweet that I wrote out on comparing DeSantis versus Pritzker, who each had just signed their eighth state budgets. It went viral, and it should have gone viral because the contrast could not be bigger. And I'm going to give DeSantis a copy of my tweet because he keeps comparing Florida's situation to New York because, of course, they have about similar size population, but Florida's budget is half that of New York's. So I kind of did a similar comparison. I said Florida general revenue budget is $52 billion. Illinois is $56 billion. But because the states have different ways of budgeting, looking at the total budgets, I said Florida is $117 billion, Illinois $130 billion, and this doesn't make sense when we have about 57% of the population. So I'm going to try and encourage him, like, look, we need you to now make a comparison of Florida versus Illinois. And
21: he has to know, yeah, how many residents have fled Illinois and live in places like Naples and Bonita Springs. And I mean, Naples is now a suburb of Chicago.
11: It feels that way. And in that 19th congressional district race, you had two former Illinoisans vying to take over the seat that Byron Donalds vacated to go ahead and win the governorship after DeSantis. And what's interesting is Jim Day, I appreciate you, Jim Day, for writing this in the News Gazette. He noted this. It's hysterical.
21: Oh, yeah. To remind people, Jim Oberweis ran and Catalina Locke. Well,
11: yes. And so Jim Day picked up on what was going on in that Florida race. And he said, guilt by association. He writes, millionaire businessman and former Illinois State Senator Jim Oberweis moved to Florida, where he recently ran unsuccessfully for an open seat in the U.S. House of Representatives from the state's 19th district. He finished third in the primary, but apparently was considered a credible enough candidate to be the target of negative advertising campaigns sponsored by Political Action Committee Southwest Florida First. What was so despicable about Oberweis? He used to live in Illinois.
21: Dun, dun, dun.
11: The tagline was, don't let him Illinois our Florida.
21: That's so funny.
11: That ad's obvious theme is that Illinois is in such sad shape that Florida voters ought to have nothing to do with someone of that ilk and background. It says a lot about Illinois' rotten nationwide reputation. Then again, Illinois earned it, writes Jim Day. The PAC took the same approach toward another former Illinoisan competing for election in the same GOP primary. Don't let Catalina Lauf Illinois our Florida, the committee said in a statement announcing the ads. She finished second in the 10 candidate primary. So neither one won that primary, right, but she got second, he got third, and I think it's hysterical. And so we've got somebody who's also left Illinois, is in Florida now,
21: and
11: to
21: she's,
11: talk about this.
21: Yep, the news director of Florida's Voice, former reporter, anchor at Fox 32, and a reporter at NBC 5 in Chicago, our good friend Anita Padilla is here. Hi, Anita, how are you?
22: Hi, good morning. I'm doing wonderful. I'm sitting here talking to you outside by my pool. I don't want to rub it in, but you know, I'm looking at palm trees, and yeah, it's really nice. It's quite the change from running around, you know, chasing stories in Chicago, or, you know, just dealing with any of the craziness. And I'm laughing when you're talking about Illinois, because I just shake my head and I think, why do people keep voting for that every single time. I don't understand it. Make it make sense, you guys.
21: Well, it's just these Democrats make declarative statements and then the barking, clapping seals like, yes. And they trust, they don't have God in their lives. I've always thought about this. They don't have God in their lives. They have government. So whatever the government says, they believe, even if it's a bold-faced lie.
22: Right. Government is their God, you know? And they depend on that for everything. And not for everything, but a lot of people depend on government for their daily needs to get along in their life. And if you have God, you don't depend on government. You depend on your creator because, you know, God always provides and makes a way. So you don't worry. You don't walk around life worrying about things when you've got God in control. You know,
21: that
22: and you
21: is put your faith so in him. True. Amen, sister.
0: So how was your reception down there when you moved from Illinois to Florida? Were they a little, you know, skittish towards you?
22: Oh, yeah. Well, you know, they were very happy to have me here at Florida's Voice because I came with a lot of experience, and this is a digital outlet, and now we're doing broadcast radio, so we have we stream as well. So we're in like 10 different markets in the state of Florida, and then the 2.5 years that I've been here, it's really grown this company. But yeah, when I first came down here, and you would tell people you're from Chicago, I would hear exactly that. Don't Chicago our Florida. Constantly heard that a lot. So you're almost afraid to tell people you're from Illinois.
21: It's so true.
22: But, you know, it's true, though, because I am in District 19 where Catalina was running and where Oberweis was running. And Jim Schwartzel ended up winning that race. He actually owns a TV station here, Wink Television, and he did very well. Everybody kept saying, you know, Catalina Loft has the Trump endorsement, but I do believe, just like Oberweis, I do believe that, you know, she was an outsider coming in from Illinois. They hear Illinois, they think blue. I don't care if you have the Trump endorsement. It didn't resonate with people down here. They want somebody who really understands the issues that matter to them. And Catalina Loft had only been here a short while, and then. You know, all of a sudden is in this race. And then I saw Oberweis and I thought, God, here we go again.
0: Well, no, I mean, Schwartzel used that to his advantage, is my understanding. He was the hometown guy, you know, born and raised and everything. And you've got to respect that because, you know, he's not just some sort of, like, you know, carpetbagger coming in for Florida's great economy at the last minute or a pretty face that, you know, Trump ended up endorsing. I think he endorsed her like 4 days before the primary. So it was a weak endorsement to begin with. And I don't know how she ever got that to begin. She's not a credible candidate, in my opinion.
22: She worked apparently for one of his departments. I'm not really sure which one. But yeah, that it did come in very, very late, and it was almost too late. In fact, she had a rally. I think it came in on a Friday or a Thursday. She had a rally on a Saturday, and like nobody really showed up. And even Luna, the Congresswoman Luna, was even there, and that didn't matter. So it wasn't enough of a draw to get people out there to show support for Catalina Loft. So I wasn't surprised that Schwartz won. So yeah, that was interesting.
21: So your governor is making national news because he's agreeing with a lot of liberal socialist politicians here in Illinois, particularly Ramirez, one of our congresswomen here. About flock cameras, and this is what he had to say.
1: So I think these cameras, the license plate readers, I think it's out of control. And this is something that in Florida, you know, our highway patrol, we have readers for like tolling by plate and things like that. Now, I've never supported the automatic tickets being sent if you're speeding. I think a human being has to do that. And so I've never embraced that. But and so this was something that was kind of out there in that vein. And then with this whole flock situation, it's now being used not for tolling by plate or things like that, but for actual criminal surveillance. And so these are done by police departments and sheriff's departments by and large. I've asked for an overview of what's going on in state agencies. There are some, but it's a lot smaller than what we have at the local level. And so I'm all about having law enforcement have tools to be able to hold criminals accountable. I think that's important that we do that. And no one's been stronger on law enforcement than me. But I don't want to have this become a surveillance state. I don't want there to be a situation.
21: He gave them 30 days to remove all the Flock cameras on Florida highways.
22: Right.
21: Is this a done deal?
22: No. Well, that part is, yes. FDOT, so he made that last week on, I think it was Thursday. And then on Monday, FDOT said, the Florida Department of Transportation said that all of the cameras were coming down and they had 30 days to get them down. Again, that's, you know, on some of the state byways and highways. But later in the same day, local governments, we started seeing, like, that day and then the following days, we started seeing local governments saying, we're going to take them down. Right after FDOT did that, Jacksonville's Sheriff T.K. Waters announced an immediate discontinuation of the license plate reader technology in Duval. Also in Melbourne, which is on the East Coast, officials suspended the Flock program there, and they're now moving towards canceling the whole contract. Pasco County also agreed to terminate about 60 cameras after county commissioners withdrew their support. So we're hearing more local governments are saying, okay, we're going to take them down. But what's interesting, and we broke this story this week, we had, actually, I did the exclusive story on this, the Senate President Pro Tem, Jason Broder, he made an announcement that he is going to pursue legislation come March session, legislative session, about these cameras, these license plate readers. Now, he's got to walk a delicate balance here, because now we're also hearing from sheriffs in various jurisdictions saying that they're disappointed. In fact, we had a Charlotte County sheriff say, quote, I'm very disappointed today. The criminals are jumping up and down for joy. And he also said that DeSantis just crippled them and their ability to use the technology, that this is a good thing. This is how they catch people. So the Senate president came out just the other day, and I think it was Tuesday. Yeah, Tuesday. And he said he is going to file this legislation in March, and he's not saying that police should use the technology altogether, but what he is saying is that there needs to be limits on what information is being collected, who's able to go into the system and get it, how long you hold on to this information, because he said, you know, it's one thing to hold these for a couple of days or 48 hours for an active investigation, but 30 days is too long, in his opinion. Of course, this all has to be worked out.
21: Ryan Routh, who tried to kill President Trump at his golf course on the fifth hole, hiding in the bushes, they got him and arrested him because of the Flock cameras. I mean, why hasn't that been elevated? Why aren't people talking about that? I mean, he tried to kill the president.
22: Well, that's actually a very interesting point. Maybe I'll make that a story now. but I think, you know, he's hearing from law enforcement because they want to be able to use this technology. And I think he wants to figure out a way to help them use these tools, but not also infringe on individuals' rights. Because people down here in Florida, they don't like, you know, big government. They don't like people spying on them and watching their every move. So, like he was suggesting, instead of allowing this technology to stay in the system, he's floating the idea of 24 to 48 hours. I don't remember exactly how quickly they caught
21: Ryan Ross.
2: Very quickly.
22: So I believe it was well within 24 hours, I believe, they caught him. And I think it was just a few hours later they caught him. So, you know, and in that case, you leave the cameras open. Maybe they add some language in for that technology for them to keep it open. But I think they also want to make sure who's looking at these records, you know, who's looking at this information. When you have stories about police officers stalking ex-girlfriends moving from town to town, that's where people get concerned. A lot of people don't like these cameras, but I understand the position from law enforcement. So they've got to figure out how they're going to work on this. And I think it's going to be a huge discussion and topic and the biggest story probably coming out of session or going into session next March.
20: Well, you've had a number of big stories that have come out of Ron DeSantis's final term here. And in fact, not just his final term, but really his last year in office. That guy has been relentless in pursuing great public policy and setting the standard that other governors are basically had to follow. One of them is being the elimination of property taxes for essentially values up to $250,000. I don't know where that is in the works. He's had tremendous, tremendous job growth. I was just looking at a Illinois policy story where it shows that Florida's fourth for job growth in terms of overall rate, but it added 1.1 million jobs from 2018 to 2025. This, of course, contrasts Illinois, which private sector jobs only grew 21,000. I mean, the guy's, he's been phenomenal. And one thing is, do you think he's going to, where's the property tax thing going? And then what do you think he's going to do after he exits office? Because he was term limited. He's not running again for governor. What's on the horizon for DeSantis?
22: How about that word, term limited? I don't hear that in Illinois, but that
21: we need it.
22: I love the whole term limited thing. And although we are, you know, are going to lose DeSantis, which I'm sad about, but he's been wonderful for the state. The property tax issue was his idea. He wanted to eliminate it altogether. The state legislature ended up sort of watering that down. However, voters on November 3rd will be voting whether or not they want to vote this property tax reduction in. And so it's not a complete reduction, but it does get things moving and going in the right direction for people who own their own homes. And so I think that's going to be a big thing for a lot of people. And that almost, it was interesting. I thought, well, they didn't get it done in the regular session. They actually had to come back later on and hold a special session and get that passed. So for people that own property, it's going to be nice. So the first year, if you own your home, and you own it before 2027, well, it goes into effect immediately in 2027. The first $150,000 comes off on your taxes. And then the next year in 2028, it's $250,000. So it's not a full, you know, removal of the property taxes, but hey, you know, every little bit helps. And especially when so many property values were high because of COVID, they've come down, you know, considerably since then. So I think a lot of people are looking for some relief because even though their property values have gone down, their taxes still remain high.
21: Well, what's next for Ron DeSantis? Good anything question. In the Trump administration, anything, maybe 2028, anything?
22: You know, everybody is wondering that. What is he going to do? What's his next move going to be? And, you know, we don't know. He's been very tight-lipped about what he's going to do, but I hope it's something with the Trump administration or, you know, maybe a cabinet position. I don't know which one he might be interested in, but let's hope he sticks around and does something great because he's got his finger on the pulse of what people care about. And Florida has really become like this beacon of hope for a lot of people around the country. It's like become this model of, you know, protecting your rights and freedom. And it's really one of the reasons why I decided to move down here, to be honest with you.
20: You made that decision. I mean, you're one of many who made that decision.
21: Well, a lot of us,
22: it wasn't easy.
21: We want to live in a...
20: No, it's not easy to leave, but at some point you just have to look out for your own economic future. And I think that matters.
21: Yeah. And a lot of people want to live in a state that it's well run and protects its citizens, which we don't have either here in Illinois. All right. Anita Padilla, also real quick, congratulations on Seth, your son getting married. That's awesome. Good for you. I hope they have lots of babies.
22: That's what I said too. Yep. Not too quickly, but you know, he's working in television news in La Crosse, Wisconsin. So he's following in his mama's footsteps, being a morning news reporter at WKBT in La Crosse. And yeah, he just got married last month to his love of his life, Chelsea. So they're both up there. And guess what? She's now working for the TV station too as a sales ad executive. She's their first digital sales ad exec. So I'm proud of both of them.
21: Good for them. And if you want to follow Anita Padilla TV on X, she's at Anita Padilla, 32. So thank you so much, Anita. God bless you, and thanks for your time today.
22: All right, guys. Great talking to you.
21: All right. Have a good day. We'll take your phone calls next, 312-642-5600.
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20: All right, straight to the phones we go. It's Tom in Blue Island. Tom, welcome to the program.
26: Hey, Jeannie. Hey, Amy.
20: Hey.
26: I think Ron DeSantis has been wonderful governor, great politician, and I hate talking long term historically, because Rush used to say that people's historical perspective begins and ends with their birth and death, which I think there's a lot of truth to, unless you're a historian. That being said, Ron DeSantis's career is going to be known as a political tragedy for the political suicide he committed by running against President Trump in 2024.
20: Okay, Tom, we got to run, but I disagree with that. I mean, I think about J.D. Vance, who opposed a Trump.
21: Marco Rubio
20: ran against him. I mean, there's a lot of other people in that mix. Lindsey Graham couldn't stand him. Ted Cruz, famously, basically almost didn't make up with him. I think that Ron DeSantis has a bright future, and I hope that he stays around to do something.
21: And he'll be in Chicago tonight.
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27: News, I'm Tiana Delosi. It's the sixth day of deliberations in the Lindsay Clancy murder trial, and jurors are deadlocked on whether the mother is criminally responsible for killing her three kids or was driven by postpartum psychosis.
3: Clancy's defense argues she's not criminally responsible because she couldn't control or stop her actions due to postpartum psychosis and over-medication. The prosecution argues that she deliberately planned the killings because she wanted to kill herself and she killed her children to spare them pain.
27: Fox's Nate Foy. It was 8 months ago today that a U.S. military operation captured Venezuelan President Nicolas Maduro and his wife, and today they're fighting prosecution on drug and narco terror charges.
4: Lawyers for the Maduros filing papers in a New York court arguing that the judge was required by law to reject the indictment because it can't be brought against a foreign leader.
27: That's Fox's Lillian Wu. 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
6: This afternoon, expect a mix of clouds and sunshine along with a chance of a thunderstorm. It'll be hot and humid with temperatures reaching a high of 94 degrees, approaching the record of 97 set back in 1953. Tonight, the skies will become cloudy with scattered thunderstorms possible. It'll remain very warm and humid with a low of 75 degrees. I'm meteorologist Jason Katarina on AM 560, The Answer.
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20: All right, welcome back. Jeannie Ives here and Amy Jacobson talking to you about on the Real Story podcast and broadcast, because we like to bring you real people doing real things. And we're going to tackle this issue today because it's a something that's near and dear to my heart as a former transportation officer. I had to get a CDL in the military. I understand how difficult it is to drive a big truck, and especially to back up a trailer. And back then, we only had 40-foot trailers. I don't know how the heck they do it with a 53-foot trailer trying to back it up. It is a demanding job to be an over-the-road truck driver. Let's face it. And we have to have the most qualified people out there. We don't need people who can't understand the language out there attempting to drive on our roads and then creating all sorts of problems. And this is a big problem. And so it's interesting. A new federal task force includes two downstate Illinois federal prosecutors. This is according to a Sun-Times report. Two downstate federal prosecutor offices joined the U.S. Justice Department Monday in announcing a crackdown on trucking schools that the Trump administration claims has helped immigrants without documentation obtain commercial driver's license. Here's a little bit of what Sean Duffy had to say in Detroit earlier about this crackdown.
0: And so today, what we are announcing is an emergency executive shutdown of 110 driving schools. So these are driving schools that account for 5,000 of the violations for English proficiency. What I mean by that is you have to speak English to operate a commercial motor vehicle. I didn't create that rule. President Trump didn't create that rule. That rule has been in place for decades. And we have schools that know the rule and still pass people through their school who can't speak the language. And so there's 110 of them through a data analysis that are the greatest offenders. As of today, those schools are shut down. We also have shut down 160 additional schools. These are schools that, in essence, certify that they are qualified to train truck drivers. However, they don't have adequate space to put a potential driver in a truck and have them go around the cones and do the turns, and they don't have space to even allow the truck driver to actually get behind the wheel and drive. They have unlicensed instructors. So you have instructors who aren't certified who are allegedly training the new truck drivers to operate on American roadways.
20: Okay, he went on for like another minute and 20. I'm not going to play it all, but it's a spokesperson for Governor J.B. Pritzker, who has been a vocal Trump critic, said the administration was choosing to attack truckers for how they look and speak.
21: It's a basic rule that has been in place long before Trump got into office. And to put it in perspective, I mean, according to the Department of Transportation, the U.S. Department of Transportation, 30 people have been killed in 17 fatal crashes. But they're not really keeping up with truckers just this year so far alone. They're not keeping, they need to better, multiply or take account of what truckers killed somebody that was here illegally or that obtained an illegal CDL. And there's been thousands of injuries, including Mr. Coleman's daughter, who is in a wheelchair. He testified before Congress this week.
1: I reject your guys' sympathy, to be honest with you. There's no way you guys are sorry. Not one of you guys have ever called me. Not one of you guys have ever reached out to me. Not one of you guys have ever sat there and seen me in the hallways and said, hey, sorry about your daughter. You guys do it right here while you guys are grandstanding on top of your soapbox. This is when you guys care. Right here inside this room is the only time you guys care. I've never received anything from anybody over here at all regarding my daughter or my family or anything. Hey, you guys want to sit there and talk about the pathway to citizenship? There is a pathway. It's not jump the fence and apply. That's not the way it goes. There's a process to get it done. You don't just do that. Sanctuary cities, it's almost like the parents not there to take care of the household and everybody's running around and doing what they want to do. And it sucks. You guys sit there and you guys talk about ICE invading cities. If the state sat there and told them, come pick up the person, it would take one or two people to go do it. Instead, they got to send an army out there because now they have to look for them. And then since it's a sanctuary state, you got people sitting there abusing the ICE officers that are out there. And every day something's happening to somebody. And it is your guys' fault. I hold each and every one of you responsible for it. And I always will.
20: Yeah, it was his daughter, Delilah, who got injured by an illegal alien who was driving a truck.
21: So with more on this, let's welcome to the program. First time on the radio, first time in studio. He's also a Maine Township committeeman. His name is Bodo Jovic, and he was at Road Nights Trucking. Good morning. How are you?
7: Good morning. Thanks for having me.
21: Hey, you can pull the mic a little closer. Oh, okay. There you go.
7: Sure.
21: Are you sure you don't play for U of I basketball team?
7: I'm not that tall. I'm merely 6'1".
21: All right, but you came here. So let's get you start with your backstory, because you came to this country legally. You are now an American citizen. And what are your concerns about this, you know, Illinois turning into a semi-communist state?
7: Well, unfortunately, it does remind me a lot of, you know, what happened back home, and it is not good. You know, I know what it means to lose a country, and obviously I don't want my kids or anybody else's kids, for that matter, live through the same experience. That's why I believe, you know, we have to fight back to reclaim elected offices for common sense people, and, you know, we should start that process in this upcoming election.
21: And remind people where you're from.
7: I'm originally from Serbia. I was born and raised in Serbia and came to the United States of America in 2002.
21: And then when did you become a citizen?
7: I became a citizen, I believe, in 2018, but it was a long process that costed a lot of money.
21: But you did it the right way.
7: Yes, that's correct. Yeah.
21: So as the owner of a trucking company, you see this where they're shutting down 160 different trucking companies because they're hiring illegals.
7: Right, and it's not only illegals, it's people who are not English proficient, and that causes problems on the roadways, because officials believe that if you're a CDL holder, you should be able to read road signs, receive safety instructions, communicate with law enforcement. It's just common sense, but you know, some CDL facilities, some truck driving schools seem to manipulate the system. And this is something that the trucking industry should have done a long time ago. They should crack down on these schools. Granted, there are some schools that follow the process, that follow the rules, but there are some that manipulate the system. And when you receive a credit for the training that you have not completed, it's not only fraud. It's a safety issue on the road for everybody. And as you said earlier, there were so many accidents in the past few years that where people, you know, died and got seriously injured. So we have to stop that. And trucking industry has been trying to solve a driver shortage issue for a long time, but I do believe they took the wrong approach this time around, because lowering the bar isn't a solution. You know, just flooding the market with unqualified drivers is not good. We'll still take driver shortage over an oversupply of unqualified ones.
20: Okay, so unlike, you know, I go over to Germany, I want to go, you know, drive around, I rent a car, I maybe don't speak the language fluently, but I'm just in a passenger car and I can pretty much follow Google Maps now or follow whatever to figure this out. It's a whole different deal if you're driving a 80,000 pound truck down the roadway, and you can't read what's going on, right? There is a difference there.
7: There is a big difference, and as carriers, we are basically the last line of defense. When you have a CDL, it used to be assumed that, you know, you receive the proper training. But nowadays, we cannot be so sure. You know, we have to verify everything through different platforms and all. And those platforms are not cheap, but we still have to do it, because everything's going to fall on our heads regardless. You know, we are held accountable for many things that happen out there. And usually they're not our fault, but, you know, as carriers, we are still, you know, required to try to keep our drivers under control, which is also not easy, because every time when you try to hold them accountable for their mistakes, you know, you get, you know, like legal threats, and there is really nothing you can do. But we face a lot of scrutiny as carriers, which sometimes seems really not fair to us.
20: Okay, so from beginning to end, I cross the border, Biden releases me, I get some sort of fake asylum documentation, I come to Illinois. This is what I'm thinking is the process. I come to Illinois. We now have a law saying that if you're here undocumented, you can still go ahead and get a driver's license. I go to the DMV. I get my driver's license. I get my work permit. Marry those two up. Now I can go to some sort of driving school and get a CDL. But you have to have those first two before you can get the third, right? And then yes, you go through the CDL. I mean, could theoretically somebody be on the road driving here, having just crossed the border illegally, within a matter of just a few months?
7: Yeah, apparently those things have happened before. That's why we had that big accident in Colorado, I believe in 2019, and so many across the country. So unfortunately, just flooding the gate with, you know, unqualified people, it's not helping anybody. It's just causing more distress on the roads. But there are a couple more layers to this problem.
21: Okay, that, yeah, tell us.
7: That people sometimes overlook. Another major issue is logbook manipulation. There are people out there, not necessarily illegals, but there are even people who are Americans or, you know, mm-hmm. are illegally here, and they drive, they operate 18, 16, 20 hours, you know, fueled by caffeine and different substances, sometimes even illegal ones. And it seems like that DOT is not applying as much scrutiny to those companies and those individuals which are actually causing those problems. Granted, sometimes they are, you know, forced by customers or brokers to drive outside their legal hours because they want their loads delivered no matter what. And then if they refuse, they face different scrutinies, whether it's, you know, loss of revenue, penalties, stuff like that. But that's still not an excuse for them to do that. So there got to be different ways to approach that problem. You cannot just, you know, go out there and drive, you know, without any accountability. And then there is another problem also, which is to me a biggest problem. There aren't enough safeguards for preventing unqualified and inexperienced people from entering the industry. Every time when market gets hot, we see this influx of carriers just coming in, and they're not qualified to be on the road. So I support free market and all, but simply forming a business entity, obtaining operating authority and commercial insurance shouldn't be the only requirement. If we are really serious about highway safety, there have to be higher standards for entering the space and accountability for everyone involved in traffic, not just the carriers and the truck drivers.
21: How many trucks do you have in your fleet?
7: I have about 100 trucks, mostly asset-based company, and I have about 20 owner-operators.
21: And what's your vetting process for your truckers?
7: So basically, now, you know, we have insurance company. They vet drivers for you, so we only accept drivers who have minimum 2 years of experience, and of course, they have to be here legally, either with a work permit. There is this issue where I believe they're reviewing non-domicile CDLs. That's for the drivers who only have work permit here. So allegedly there was some wrongdoings with those licenses as well. So I know that the government is investigating those as well now.
21: No, Gina used to have a CDL.
20: Oh, yeah. I mean, it was just like, well, temporary. But I mean, back in our day, too, we had, and I forgot the technical term, but the entire truck was monitored for road safety. So your speed was monitored, how many hours you were monitored, and it, no, I mean,

0: washed in a truck. Sometimes, you know, people do shady things, you know, in those
1: Pick
0: moments.
1: Their nose.
0: Well, yeah, for sure. Who knows? I mean, it's...
1: Do your drivers report back to you, though, what they see maybe at truck stops or whatever in terms of non-domiciled or quote-unquote illegal aliens that are driving trucks? Do they notice things that they report to you?
0: Yes, they do, and it's so weird. Sometimes even at the, you know, fuel aisles, you know, like they will come in and try to communicate with somebody, hey, buddy, you finished fueling, can you move? And those people wouldn't understand what they're saying, you know. Oh. So just simple things like that are really, really scary. And again, like, nobody wants their families commuting to work or to school or wherever the people go, and you have somebody who doesn't even know how to read road signs.
2: And there's so many trucks that I drive a lot, so do you, like to Iowa or South Dakota. And there's so many trucks that just look shady or don't even have a license plate on the back. You know, no, you know, markers on the side so you don't know where they're from.
0: So the things we have seen in the past 4 years, because I don't know if you're familiar with the trucking market, but we literally lived through hell.
2: With
0: you know,
2: COVID?
0: Not, the COVID was okay, but after COVID, when the, in 2022, like let's say spring of 2022, like we just nosedived, you know, like it was just, you know, like we lost so much business, you know, like everything was inflated during COVID.
1: Mm-hmm.
0: And like, We were doing really, really well. You know, that's why everybody was getting into the, you know, market. Like, I had people from Eastern Europe calling me, hey, if I sell this land and I could buy a few trucks, you know, how much money will I make? Because it was that good. So we were doing really, really well for about a year and a half, and then 4 years of literal hell. And the shady things people were doing at that time, driving without plates, like you said, without insurance, without even registering their trucks, because they were just trying to find ways, which again, it's not an excuse, we did not do that, but there were people that were trying to do everything to stay afloat and you know, just sustain, and it wasn't easy. You know, I can sympathize to some of that, but you know, putting right. other people at risk is just not fair.
1: Yeah, no, I mean, it's like anything. I mean, there's a value in regulating, and you have to regulate to some degree. It's not like we want a complete open market when it comes to this. We have to have some regulations, but when you get this underground economy working against you, you know, everybody gets cheated, and it's just absolutely unsafe. So there's a reason to regulate your industry. I mean,
0: yes.
1: Let's face it.
0: Yes, yes.
1: You know?
0: I believe it should be like, I mean, not necessarily the same as a liquor license, but there should be something that, you know, like, you cannot just allow anybody to get in. You know, like, you have these people, it gets busy, it gets hot, then they run their trucks for, like, I don't know, like 6-9 months, a year, and then they just dump them. And then our, you know, like, when you want to buy a truck, your rate is higher, or it's harder to get it, and they literally asking for your blood, you know, in order to get
1: well, that, I mean, and that is true on insurance rates for passenger vehicles. I mean, if the higher percentage of people that they know, the insurance companies know, live in your area that are unlicensed drivers and underinsured or uninsured drivers, guess what? Everybody pays a higher insurance rate.
0: Correct.
1: To cover in Correct. Those situations.
0: Correct.
1: Because insurance companies, they're always going to be making money. They always make money. And do they ever lose money? They
0: no,
1: never lose money.
0: No.
1: So you get penalized when you have this underground economy, and certainly Correct. Your industry does too.
0: And it seems like, in particular, Illinois DOT should be cracking down more on those companies, because I believe it has something to do with politics, obviously. Just like this ELP requirement was actually part of an Obama-era policy. They actually just dropped ELP requirements for the CDL drivers.
1: ELP, English
0: proficiency, yeah.
1: Illinois dropped it?
0: No, yeah, Obama era. That was an Obama era policy.
1: And Illinois dropped it?
0: Yeah, they dismissed it, correct.
1: When did they dismiss it?
0: During Obama. I'm not sure exactly what year, but during Obama, I think it was across the board for all the states, you know, not only for Illinois. But it was an Obama decision to drop this.
1: Obama dropped it nationwide, an ELP requirement.
0: Yes, that's correct. That's
2: so huh. Where can people find out more information if they want to use your business or get in touch with you?
0: Well, so we have our website, roadnightsinc.us. 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We have flatbeds, we have Conestogas, we have dry vans, we have reefers. So we do everything, basically, and me and my business partner, we started as drivers. We drove for a few years. So

0: We learned this business inside out, and then we work for somebody else. We learned the office side of the business. So we've been in the business since 2010 and never had anything, you know, knock on wood, any problems. We never had a DOT inspection come to our office, which is great, especially for somebody who comes from Eastern Europe and wasn't really part of this system and growing up here and going to school in the United States. So yeah, we are really proud of our business endeavors.
1: It's an American success story. 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Thank you so much for joining us.
0: Thank you so much for having me.
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4: This is John Katzimatidis with the Cat's Corner. Border battles. A country without borders is not a country. I was vice chairman of the Ellis Island Foundation. Bill Fugazi was chairman. Lee Iacocca was honorary chairman. The Ellis Island, well, we wanted immigrants. We want immigrants, but checks and balances. We want immigrants that are going to come to America and they want to work 80 hours a week, just like my father, my grandfathers did when they came to America. We don't want migrants. So let's change the name. There's immigrants that want to come here and pledge allegiance to America, or migrants that want to take advantage of America. We want America to succeed. Immigrants, yes. Migrants, no. That is today's Cat's Corner. I'm John Katzimatidis.
5: 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Now, you probably grew up knowing that socialism doesn't work. It seizes control and, most importantly, seeks to replace God with government. But this ideology is now moving to the very center of our nation's political life. I was born under socialist Islamist regime. I remember when my father's company was taken over by the government. I couldn't wait to turn 18 and escape and find freedom in the West. As these ideologies gain an even stronger foothold in America, we must respond with calm, courage, and biblical conviction. Silence in the face of evil is not faithfulness. I'm Michael Youssef.
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6: chance for a deadlocked jury. I'm Lisa Brady, Fox News. They're deliberating the murder case against Lindsay Clancy for a sixth day over the killing of her three children in Massachusetts after the judge gave them what's considered a final push before a possible mistrial.
7: It instructs jurors to reconsider their positions, listen carefully to each other, and try to reach a unanimous verdict without compromising their beliefs. If a mistrial is declared, it is not an acquittal.
6: Fox's Nate Foy at the courthouse in Plymouth. Any new trial would go to a new jury. Just getting reports that an ICE officer accused of lying to investigators about an encounter with an immigrant who was shot during a Minnesota crackdown is now charged with federal counts. A source tells the Associated Press the officer already facing state charges. A Venezuelan man charged with murder in Chicago. Back in court today.
8: It was a pretrial hearing here in Cook County for Jose Medina, an illegal immigrant accused of opening fire on a group of people in March along Chicago's lakefront, hitting and killing 18-year-old Sheridan Gorman. Prosecutors say they've got the gun used with DNA on it. Medina was in the country illegally and arrested twice prior to the shooting.
6: Fox's Jeff Benasso. Gorman's parents also back in court today, saying they'll continue to push for accountability. Medina is due back in court next month. Vice President J.D. Vance set to lead the first White House briefing since July, earlier joining the Secretary of State to launch the Foundry School as part of a broader effort to rebuild American manufacturing.
9: And the idea that if you're working with your hands, you're not using your mind is one of the dumbest things that America's leaders ever told a generation of American kids.
6: The State Department says by 2033, U.S. manufacturers will need an estimated 3.8 million skilled workers in fields including semiconductors, energy, and defense. 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
10: This afternoon, expect a mix of clouds and sunshine with a chance of a thunderstorm. It'll be hot and humid with temperatures reaching a high of 94 degrees, approaching the record of 97 set back in 1953. Tonight, the skies will become cloudy with scattered thunderstorms possible. It'll remain very warm and humid with temperatures dropping to a low of 75 degrees. I'm meteorologist Jason Katarina on AM 560, The Answer.
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16: 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Thanks for listening to Common Sense for the American People. I'm away today, but you are in the capable hands of one Mr. Carl Jackson, the pride of Orlando, Florida. Carl, take it away.
17: Thank you, Mr. Scott Jennings. Honor and pleasure to be back with you today on the Scott Jennings Show, coming to you live from AM 950, The Answer, Orlando. Also, Sean McConnell is in my ear. Brian producing the program. Who do we have on the lines, Mr. McConnell, and in studio? I'm sure Rick Lowkey is in studio as well. Okay, Ricky and Matt, thank you guys. Okay, so much to get to, so much to talk about. I think I want to go back, take a blast to the past, if that's the correct way to say it. I want to talk a little bit about the Biden mess, and then I want to bring you up to speed on some of the news of the day. Obviously, we're looking at we're approaching the 25th anniversary of 9/11. Sadly, we're approaching just a day before the assassination of Charlie Kirk. El Said equates lives lost on 9/11 with the lives lost in the wars against terrorism. We're going to have Julian Epstein at the bottom of the hour. This guy's a Democrat. Seen him all over Fox News. And he is calling out his party and putting them on blast and asking Speaker Mike Johnson to basically put Democrats on blast and trap them, force their hands when it comes to the DSA to make sure that they get rid of the nonsense that the DSA is bringing to the party and to the country. A bunch of cowards in the Democrat Party. Also, Speaker Mike Johnson, you guys may have heard the news. They took a vote yesterday. It was the House did, I should say. I believe it was Representative Biggs that came up with the amendment, but they wanted to make sure that the Supreme Court would stay at 9 justices. Democrats would have none of that. The vote went down 212 to 206. So the Democrats are letting you know where they stand. They want to make this nation a different nation, unlike the nation that you've grown to know and to love. They want to fundamentally transform America. It started with Barack Obama. You got these socialists inside of the Democrat Party, Bernie Sanders. I don't think the left did enough to kick him to the curb, or the Democrat Party, Nancy Pelosi, did not. They entertained the squad. And what I was watching Evan Barker or Gutfeld last night. Evan Barker, she's a Democrat or former Democrat. I'm not sure which now, but frankly, she wants nothing to do with the DSA, and she was telling people, basically how the DSA works. And it's what we all largely expected. And that is that the DSA, whether they win or lose, they continue to advance, because what continues to happen is they gain a platform. Even El Said, and we will talk about him plenty today, but even El Said, right? He gains a platform. Thank God. It looks like You know, people are falling out of love with this guy, but do not take that race for granted whatsoever. Hoping and praying that Michigan will be a pickup for Mike Rogers. All right. And we're not talking about him enough. So Mike Rogers is a guy that you want to vote for. Republicans, Democrats with some common sense that don't want to see America destroyed as we know it and don't want to see the Islamification of, or the Islamization, I should say. I think that's the proper way to say it, of Michigan. You don't want the whole state looking like Dearborn. I'll get into that a little bit too. But what Evan Barker was stating was that these people will just, it's what politics is, essentially. Even Republicans will run, create a platform for themselves, push an issue or an agenda that they want. And then they all of a sudden that agenda is put out into the ether, and it kind of forces other people to deal with it if they didn't. So all of this defund the police nonsense, the anti-Semitism that you see running rampant inside of the Democrat Party right now, you can thank the DSA for that. Whether El Saeed wins or loses, whether Troy Jackson wins or loses, and let's pray to God both of them lose to their Republican counterparts, they're going to be pushing an agenda to take this country further and further and further away from the Constitution as we know it. So again, El Saeed equates lives lost on 9/11 with lives lost in wars against terrorism. Tallarico advocates for a federal abortion service. Texas seems to be waking up to Tallarico. We'll see what happens after Labor Day. More Republicans will be paying attention. Let me start here. I had to go back into the Wayback Machine, if you will. Looking forward to Julian Epstein at the bottom of the hour. My name is Carl Jackson. All things social media at Carl Jackson Show. At The Carl Jackson Show. Subscribe to my podcast, The Carl Jackson Show. So I was looking at the 2024 platform, what President Trump was running on in that presidential cycle. All right, so seal the border. And I got some great news when it comes to the border numbers, jobs, housing, so on, etc. Up on Washington Times today, they had interviewed a gentleman by the name of Stephen Camarada at the Center for Immigration Studies. I've had him on my podcast a couple of times. So again, subscribe to The Carl Jackson Show YouTube. Like, share, and subscribe, please. That'll really help out. All right, so here was the platform. I want you guys to pay attention to the platform, because I give President Trump credit for having a backbone of steel. Sometimes, in my opinion, he gets ahead of himself, and you have to take wins. You have to take wins so that people understand. He had a lot that he wanted to accomplish. He is accomplishing a lot. We can talk about what's happening with the Iran war. That's fine as well. I know people are not all people are necessarily happy with that. I get that. That is going to come to an end. There's no doubt about it. In my mind, President Trump is already hinting that, listen, people are getting prepared to rise up, or at least the conditions are being created for people to rise up. I think in the long term, that's going to be good for us. Listen to this platform in 2024. Seal the border and stop the migrant invasion. Check. This was such a huge win. You go back and remember watching the video. I commented on this or talked about this briefly on Larry Elder's show last night, but you just go back. Go back and think about that time. Go back on YouTube or X and find some of the videos of the people that were literally invading the country by the thousands. And it was happening. It was so bad. It was so horrendous. We were sitting there thinking, how are we ever going to turn this around? How are we ever going to get these people out of here? I got some numbers for you momentarily right here in my formerly fingerprinted fingertips from the Washington Times. So I'll bring that to you later. All right. Carry out the largest deportation operation in American history. All right. That seems, I mean, obviously, I've heard some people say, oh, well, listen, actually, Obama had larger deportation numbers than President Trump has. Not so quick. I'm going to give you some numbers, but also I want to share this with you. Obama didn't have the resistance that President Trump has. The resistance from the activist court system that we see, the Trump derangement syndrome that we see, where absolutely everything Trump does, everything Republican does, Democrats don't want to work with it at all. There's always pushback. It's not about the good of the country. It's just about destroying Trump. It's just about literally taking the country in a different direction. End inflation. I want to talk to you about some numbers there. Actually, I recall tuning in or turning in a Scott Jennings show one day, and he had the author of this column on from the Federalist, Jeffrey H. Anderson, blame mostly Biden for high prices. I just want to reiterate some of that stuff because it's important that you remember what happened. And again, I will get to some of the news of the day. I just want to make sure that as I sit behind this microphone, get an opportunity to do so on a national platform, it is my goal to make sure that not just Republicans, but normies, people that are skeptical, people that are in the middle, show up to the ballot box and remember what you're fighting for. This election cycle, frankly, I know it's the economy, stupid. You're not going to have any economy if Democrats get in this time. The DSA gets in this time. The Democrat Party is getting further, going further and further and further left because their base is being brainwashed in K-12, college campuses, and then they're voting. And they're voting for DSA candidates. You have a bunch of white liberals that are highly educated, underemployed, fight and voting for the DSA, making life miserable for the people they pretend, or at least they think they're helping out, and they're not doing anything of the sort. Make America the dominant energy producer in the world by far. We are frankly seeing that occur. We've seen the deal with Venezuela. We are drilling, baby, drilling here in the United States of America, fracking as well. We are becoming absolutely energy dominant. So we'll be back. Carl Jackson and Prescott Jennings.
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17: Okay, welcome back to the Scott Jennings Show. I'm your guest host, Carl Jackson, sitting in. Some breaking news, shocking news. Fox News has abruptly parted with Maria Bartiromo after 12 and a half years. I am shocked and stunned to hear the news. I mean, she has been great on that channel. I watch her every opportunity I can get. This is really shocking news. Don't know what's behind it at this point. But again, Maria Bartiromo is out at Fox News after 12 and a half years. So, this has just been announced this afternoon. They say, the network does quote, "We thank Maria for her work over the last 12 and a half years and wish her all the best on her next chapter." We'll have to wait and see what happens, but that is breaking news. And I have to admit, I am shocked and stunned, to hear that news. I thought she was such a great asset, for that particular channel. Speaking though of someone I thought was an asset, I want to play a cut real quick before we move on. Again, Julian Epstein at the bottom of the hour. I'm just seeing this. I hadn't heard this clip. Tucker Carlson, if we could play cut number three, all but endorses El Saeed in Michigan. I'll get into that with Julian Epstein as he comes up. But cut number three, I can't believe this.
26: Mike Rogers, who, as you and I know, probably the most pro-Intel neocon. They couldn't find anybody else to run in Michigan by the way, lost already. Why are they running him again? Anybody want to tell me that?
27: Mike Rogers is really... I wouldn't vote for Mike Rogers at gunpoint.
17: Okay. I wouldn't vote for Mike Rogers at gunpoint because he's a neocon. So let's vote for the Islamist that wants to kill all of us, including myself. I honestly, I don't know. I don't know what to say. I don't know what to think. I'm going to move on. Extremely, extremely disappointing. So, that was news. I recall news when I broke that Tucker was no longer with Fox. I'll be honest with you. I wasn't just shocked. I was devastated. I watched Tucker Carlson, every single night. Or at least as much as I could, not every single night, but as much as I could. I mean, I tried my best not to miss the guy. And then to see what's happened, with him over the last couple of few years, it's just absolutely insane to me, and how he's intentionally, in my opinion, undermining the Trump administration. It is just sad. Speaking of the Trump administration, just real quick, let me get back to the platforms, because I want you to understand a lot of these things that the president run on are things that he's accomplishing. And frankly, he doesn't take enough time to take the wins. I interviewed as well earlier this week, and she's up on my podcast as well. So make sure you check it out. Brianna Sagdahl with beefmaps.com. She's a policy analyst for them. And honestly, what President Trump has done for the local farmers and ranchers, and I mean, I understand prices are higher right now when it comes to meats, but what a lot of people don't understand, and I don't think what the administration has done enough, they haven't done enough or a good enough job communicating, I should say, is the fact that, yes, we've had a 75-year low level, if you will, of meat product inside of the United States of America. The president is attempting to fix that. Yes, he's going to be bringing in some beef, but frozen, not live, so you don't have to worry about the screwworm situation from allies in the Western Hemisphere that we trust, like Argentina, in order to take the price pressures off of consumers and as well as the ranchers and farmers, while they are deregulating and cutting the red tape so farmers and ranchers can produce for the American people like they have been able to do in the past. He's done so much for that industry with the help of Brooke Rollins. He's not getting the credit for it. Stop outsourcing and turn the United States into a manufacturing superpower. Hat tip, Breitbart. If I can see this, I should have been wearing my glasses. I'm not going to lie to you. Okay, so here we go. Oh, wrong article. Anyway, manufacturing numbers are up inside of the United States of America. U.S. manufacturing productivity was substantially stronger in the second quarter than previously estimated, with the largest upward revision coming in durable goods industries, the Labor Department reported on Thursday. Large tax cuts for workers and no tax on tips. Guys, listen, the dollar is worth more under President Trump. I understand inflation is a problem. It's much less of a problem than it was under the Biden administration. I'll go into the details of that later. But guys, we cannot go backwards. I want you to understand this election cycle. A lot of people are framing it as this is about Trump and what they're going to do to Trump. And yes, Democrats are going to try to destroy Trump. They have been all along. But I also want you to be a little selfish. This election cycle, this midterm cycle, it's about you. This is an election cycle. These midterms are about capitalism and socialism.
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10: News. I'm Therese Crowley. Last time they were deadlocked, a Lindsey Clancy jury came back after lunch to tell Judge Sullivan it's now lunchtime, day six.
11: We are awaiting news from them in the form of a note. It could be possibly a verdict, although many consider that unlikely. It could be a question, or it could just be alerting the court that they still cannot reach a unanimous decision, which would result in a mistrial, very likely.
10: Fox's Nate Foy in Plymouth. Homeland Secretary Mark Wayne Mullen calls birthright tourism babies a cash cow operation, but an activist Maryland district judge blocks the Trump executive order that blocks automatic citizenship. Two more beluga whales have died at Chicago's Shedd Aquarium after the death last week of a beluga rescued from a closed Canadian marine park. Unclear if the deaths are related. 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
6: Your official weather forecast from the Air Right Heating and Cooling Weather Center.
12: This afternoon, expect a mix of clouds and sunshine along with a chance of a thunderstorm. It'll be hot and humid with temperatures reaching a high of 94 degrees, approaching the record of 97 set back in 1953. Tonight, the skies will become cloudy with scattered thunderstorms possible. It'll remain very warm and humid with a low of 75 degrees. I'm meteorologist Jason Katerina on AM 560, The Answer.
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0: the leftists haven't had enough yet. There's more. 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
1: All right. Welcome back to the Scott Jennings Show. Our next guest, Julian Epstein, wrote a column in the New York Post. I love talking to this. I've just spoken to him briefly offline, and I love talking to this guy already. I've seen him on Fox News plenty of times. Love what he has to say. He's courageous. He's fighting back against the DSA. But he wrote an opinion piece on New York Post, or at New York Post, a Mike Johnson power move can neuter the DSA and make Democrats pick a side. Julian, during the break, I was talking to you about this woman, Evan Barker, that I saw on Gutfeld Show last night, and she essentially said that what the DSA is doing is positioning themselves with each candidate, whether they lose or not, to literally just establish a platform and make the Democrat Party move left, and the Democrat Party keeps seeming to do that. Why are they doing that?
2: Well, Carl, good to be on with you. And yeah, I enjoyed the off-camera chat. We've gotten to be friends in 5 minutes, so that's great. look, I think it's a couple things what's happening inside the Democratic Party. I think it's certainly a hostile takeover for the socialist communist left. I think part of it is the incompetence of the leadership that can't put an adequate team on the field to defeat these candidates and elect normie Democrats. I think the second thing is that the leaders are just scared of the flying monkeys of the left. They don't want to tangle with them, so they don't want to get an open debate. That's why they won't distance themselves from people like Syed, even though Syed, I think, is pretty clearly, in my mind, a bigot. And lots of these other candidates are bigots. But I think the third thing is sort of the inexorable drift of modern-day liberalism, which is failing. Modern-day liberalism basically posits two things, which is we are going to continually find victim classes through either identity politics or the welfare state, throwing good money after bad. And as these things fail to produce results that the left wants, they just dig deeper. They just say, let's just keep enlarging the welfare state, or let's keep finding a new victim class that we can overlord with government handouts in order to buy votes. And this is all because the Democratic Party is dying. Only about 25% of the voters identify with the Democratic Party, and the unfavorable view of the Democratic Party is sky high. It's over 50%. So these are things that a dying party does when it is cowardly rather than courageous in order to try to corral votes from what I think are really undesirable places. This is a movement that is led by the downwardly mobile influencer and podcast class that is being told by really bad college professors, including at our elite universities, that they don't have to work to build a future, but they should expect handouts from the government, and they should continue to think of themselves as entitled and victims. And this is the toxicity. This is the perversion. This is the sort of the pagan cult that is socialism, and it's going nowhere good.
1: I wanted you guys to hear Julian first, if you've never heard him before, and I appreciate him on Fox News. I don't think we would agree on a lot of politics. I think we would agree on a lot of politics at the same time. But this guy's an attorney, longtime Democratic political strategist, former chief counsel and staff director for Democrats on the House Judiciary Committee, and he's just got stones. I mean, it's as simple as that. You were talking to me, excuse my language, you were talking to me about during the break about your encounter with some gentleman when you were getting ready to go play some tennis the other day. Could you share that real quickly?
2: Yeah. Yeah, I was walking in to hit some tennis balls at noon yesterday, and some friends I had known from a past life had said to me, why are you so hard on Democrats? Why are you so mean to them? Why are you so tough on them? And I said to them, you know, my friend, my politics haven't changed at all. And this is why I think, Carl, you might find with me a lot more common ground than you think.
1: Okay.
2: You know, if you look at Bill Clinton's positions and Donald Trump's positions, you're going to find a lot of overlap. You're going to find even Bill Clinton being to the right, the political right of Donald Trump on issues like trade, crime, immigration, welfare, work to welfare. Trump's provisions right. for 30-hour work a week is more liberal than Clinton's. So Trump was more liberal than Clinton on a lot of issues. I haven't changed a bit. But you guys have changed. You guys have gone from a party that wants to promote individual agency, which is what the Democrats were about in the 1990s, to a party that promotes dependency and victimization and that is openly bigoted. I think the Democratic Party is becoming the party of hate and party of bigotry. If just look what's going on with all the parroting of the Muslim Brotherhood rhetoric and propaganda that disguises itself in terms of liberation sort of theology. And it's all a bunch of garbage. They are aligning themselves with the terrorists in the Middle East and the Muslim Brotherhood agenda. There's just no question about that. I haven't changed. You guys have changed. So you tell me why you have changed. And the reason that the Democratic Party has changed is because modern day liberalism didn't work out. The identity politics that was much milder in the 1990s didn't produce the results that they wanted. And the welfare state, although it started to under Clinton when we had work requirements, is now how the Democrats buy votes. And rather than teaching people how to build for the future, they're teaching people to be resentful and to expect handouts. And why do you guys subscribe to that? I never subscribed to that, but now you guys Wow. subscribe to that. You tell me why you subscribe to all this stuff. And they looked at me like they had never heard this question before, which tells me that the left is thriving mostly on emotion, not on reason. And they are in such groupthink bubbles that they don't even question. They don't even think through their own positions. And it was a shocking revelation to me. It wasn't a shock. I knew this at the time, but it was just another demonstration of it. I've known this now for years. This is what the left is about.
1: You make a fair point about Bill Clinton, too. I mean, this was the guy that triangulated, said the era of big government is over. So you make a good point there. Reading directly from your column, the Democrats led by invertebrate Castrados, like Senate Minority Leader Chuck Schumer, House Minority Leader Hakeem Jeffries have mostly ducked when asked about the DSA's plans to destroy the U.S. Constitution, nationalize 90% of the economy, and decapitate our mechanisms of law and order. They've taken cover behind the empty big tent lie as radical DSA members and allies like Michigan's El Said. This big tent nonsense is absolutely crazy to me. And also, listen, I'd love to get your take on this because I'm concerned about El Said, and frankly, the Mamdanis of the world, because, and you can call me out if you want. I'm afraid that they're using socialism as a Trojan horse for Islamism. And of course, the Jews are going to be the canaries in the coal mine. Sadly, that is the case throughout history. And the fact that the Democrats aren't fighting back on that is scary to me. And I think this is a fight that people, the Republicans and Democrats like yourself, we have to fight together to make sure these people don't win.
2: Amen. I mean, I couldn't have said it better. We do have to fight this together. And I agree with you. I think that there is a long history between socialism, an alliance between socialism and Islamism. You know, the Nazis in Germany were the National Socialist Party of Germany. That's what Nazi comes from. And they're the first global alliance of the Palestinian movement in the 1930s with al-Husseini, the first Mufta of Jerusalem, was Adolf Hitler. He feted Husseini. He invited him to Germany. And ever since, the elites, the radical elites who have been running that movement have closely aligned themselves with the Mein Kampf and an ideology of Adolf Hitler. There is not much difference between the 1987 Hamas Charter and the ideology of Adolf Hitler. It's the same exterminationist ideology that's really been going on since the mid-ages, before there ever was an Israel. And so I think that alliance is historic, and I think it is present. And, you know, you wonder why the Democrats don't see that and they don't call it out. And I'll give you a few reasons. One is that they're too weak. Two is that they're incompetent, and three is that they're craven because they're a party that's shrinking. But let me try to, you know, put a sharp lens on this thing. If the Republicans okay. were campaigning today with, say, a leader of the KKK, right?
1: Yeah.
2: If you had candidates out there with members of the KKK campaigning, all of us, you, me, the national media, our heads would be exploding. And we would be right. insisting that a Republican candidate denounce themselves, denounce these leaders who they're campaigning with. Okay, but here you have Abdul al-Sayyad, who has made excuses for an attempted mass murder of Jewish children in a Jewish synagogue. It would have been the worst mass murder since 9/11. And he's sort of rationalizing that attack. He's campaigning with a guy who's joked about destroying the white race. He's campaigned with a guy who cheers for Hamas, which is the equivalent of the KKK in the Middle East. And the Democrats can't seem to denounce themselves from this open bigotry. You have a candidate in New York who was saying that interracial relationships disgust her. You know, if somebody on the right were saying that, the left and the mainstream news media would be insisting that they denounce them. But it doesn't happen on the left. And this is why, and this is toxic. This is poison on the left. And the fact that the news media gives it a pass, the National Democratic Party gives it a class, the whole sort of all of the different classes on the left give this a pass, means it's going to get worse. And when it gets worse is when the party begins to die, because there are a lot of people that think the way I think. There are a lot of moderates that think the way I think. And they increasingly say things to me like, you know, I agree with everything you're saying. I just don't want to get voted off the island, so I can't say it.
1: Man.
2: But eventually they are going to say it, and eventually the party's
1: going to
2: have
1: to.
2: So what you're seeing is a cancer that is growing on the party, and they refuse to deal with it. They just sort of ignore it. And you know what happens when you ignore cancer, right? It just gets worse, and it eventually kills the host. And this is where I see the party going, and this is where I've seen the party going for a long time. And I, for one, you know, I'm going to go out and campaign for Mike Rogers, and I'm going to raise money for Mike Rogers. I think he is a far superior candidate, and he is, to my point about the Republicans occupying the same political space that the Democrats did in the 1990s, he's the normie candidate. I'm perfectly comfortable with Mike Rogers. And if it means the Democrats losing the Senate, I'm perfectly comfortable with that as well. I heard a very prominent Democrat whose name I won't mention, but whom I agree with.
1: Julian,
2: he said, you know, if the Democrats have to lose two or three cycles.
1: Can you stick with me? We only got a few seconds left. Can you stay for one more segment?
2: Yeah.
1: Okay.
2: Yeah, sure.
1: All right. More with Julian Epstein on the other side.
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1: All right, welcome back to the Scott Jennings Show. I'm your guest host, Carl Jackson, sitting in my guest, Julian Epstein. I am having a fabulous time getting to know him and speaking with him. You were talking about the DSA spreading like cancer before the break. I want to get to that. I also want to show you a video. And then I want you to, your column, you said Speaker Mike Johnson has a chance to help both Republicans and moderate Democrats. I want you to explain what you mean, because I think you're absolutely right and it needs to be done. But anyway, I want you to finish your point. And then if we could roll that clip for him and get his reaction to the Stephen A. Smith with El Sayed guys after he finishes his point.
2: Yeah, I think it's a cancer that's growing on the party. This is a slash and burn cult that has emerged on the left. It is like a pagan religion, and it's deeply bigoted. And it's deeply deconstructionist, meaning it wants to take down everything that has made the West great. And if the Democrats don't get on top of this thing, I think it's going to kill the party like a cancer kills the host.
1: Man. And honestly, listen, I think we need a two-party system. Iron sharpens iron. That's the way that I believe. Guys, let's roll this clip for him really quick. And then I want to I want to get his last thoughts on what Speaker Mike Johnson can do to help remedy this situation that we see with this growing cancer that is the DSA. Let's roll the clip, please.
3: And American Jews could provoke violence against themselves, but you've resisted demands to repudiate Hassan Piker personally, who obviously has been a supporter of yours. You've been seen with him on the campaign. I'm asking you this. Is there anything Hassan Piker could say that would make you publicly disavow him, considering what he has said about the Jewish community?
4: I mean, sure, but the bigger question is this: how do we want to exchange ideas? And the big question that I often want us to be stepping back and asking is, what is democracy for? Right? The idea that you just categorically disavow an individual, that to me doesn't make sense, given that there are going to be things that people say that you deeply disagree with.
3: Even
4: you should disavow
3: that
4: those things.
3: America brought 9/11 on itself. Even that.
4: And then he disavowed it. And then he disavowed it himself. Stephen A., like, that's not a consistent reading of what the man actually thinks. He specifically said that. He was wrong about that himself. And look, I've been a student of Stephen A. Smith long enough to know that people have come after you and tried to cancel you for stuff that you said.
3: Yeah,
4: so do you think people should disavow you for the worst, like the things that you might have said on the air that didn't come out quite right, or they clipped out of context?
3: I would say to answer your question directly, I would say yes if I went that damn far, because nobody could ever say I did something like that, sir.
4: And,
3: they can't
4: and what
3: say
4: I'm
3: that.
4: Saying is,
1: I mean, I love that. If they say something stupid that's bigoted and racist, yes, you disavow their policy positions, you disavow those values. Julian Epstein, your

0: your take.
1: Well, my own personal opinion, I don't think Syed is the sharpest knife in the drawer. And I think he's also a bigot. And again, I go back to the example that if somebody had the KKK campaigning with them, you, like George Bush in 1991, who said David Duke has no place in the Republican Party, you repudiate them. Period. End of sentence. You don't start making all these excuses the way he made excuses for the guy that attempted a terrorist attack on a Jewish synagogue with 143 children in there. So he keeps dancing around the question. So every time the Democrats are confronted with this charge that they are now the party of bigotry, they stare at their shoelaces and they say, oh, well, he didn't mean it. They try to do these makeovers, or they say, let's talk about gasoline prices, which is a weasel move. You stand up when somebody does something that is morally reprehensible, the way Hassan Piker, all of his statements are, somebody like Syed says all of the things that I think are blatantly anti-Semitic, the party should stand up and say, we don't want you in our tent. Our tent isn't big enough for bigots. I don't know why the party just can't say that.
0: We have less than a minute. What can Speaker Mike Johnson do specifically?
1: Well, I wrote this piece last week. They took up the resolution this week that would denounce the DSA, but they included the Save America Act, which gave a lot of Democrats cover to vote against it. What I think he should do is take up Gottheimer's resolution. Congressman Gottheimer, who's a Democrat, who has a beautiful resolution. You should read the text of it, which is a great denunciation of socialism and all of the deconstructionist, bigoted ideas that it brings along with it. And they should put that up for a vote. And I think they would get 70, 80 Democrats voting with it. And what that would do for Johnson is not only give him a great campaign reel, but it would give him a caucus that he can work with. Say the Republicans lose the House in November. It gives him a caucus of 70, 80 Democrats that are willing to publicly break from the socialist and progressive wing. And he could retain a working majority, at least on some issues. But they've got to have that vote that allows 70 Democrats to exit.
0: Love it. Love it. Love it. Thank you, Julian Epstein. You were great.
1: Yeah, great being with you as well.
2: You know, we hear a lot these days about conviction, but real conviction isn't measured by what you say when it's easy. It is measured by what you're willing to do when your beliefs are tested. And that's what makes Charlie Kirk, American Martyr, worth watching. Oh, our friend Charlie. At its heart, this is not a political story. It is the story of a man whose Christian faith shaped his character, guided his decisions, and gave him the courage to stand firm in the face of opposition. Charlie understood that faith isn't something that we practice for an hour on Sunday and then leave it behind. It's meant to influence how we live, how we lead, and how we serve others every day. Charlie's story challenges each of us to consider the legacy that we're building through our own faithfulness and whether we are willing to live boldly for Christ when it matters most. Go to angel.com/SJ. Do it today. Become an Angel Guild member. And when you do, you can watch Charlie Kirk, American Martyr, and help bring more stories of faith, courage, and conviction to audiences around the world.
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8: The Vice President takes the podium. I'm Lisa Brady, Fox News. For today, at least, Vice President J.D. Vance leading the first White House press briefing since July after the departure of Press Secretary Karoline Leavitt.
9: Before I came out here, I was talking with the President in the Oval Office, and he said, be careful. I want you to do well, but if you do too well, I might make you the press secretary. So I've got to screw up a little bit because I'm busy enough as it is.
8: One of the first questions moments ago about affordability ahead of the midterm elections.
9: If you think that inflation is a problem, if you think affordability is a problem, number one, we're doing everything that we can to bring down prices. But what do the Democrats say? They say that they want to undo taxes. They want to increase taxes on Social Security and TIPS.
8: Highlighting pledges to undo Republican tax cuts, Democrats argue the president's agenda is not working. A federal court in Boston hearing arguments on the Trump executive order for new restrictions on mail-in voting.
10: The Postal Service's responsibility is to deliver ballots, not determine who may vote.
8: Tamika Simmons is general counsel for a sorority, Delta Sigma Theta, one of the plaintiffs in multiple lawsuits challenging the order as unconstitutional. The president has argued changes are needed for election security. A federal judge has temporarily blocked the Postal Service from enforcing new rules as time runs out for changes ahead of the midterms. So far today, no notes from the jury after telling the judge a second time they're still deadlocked at the trial of Lindsay Clancy, charged with murdering her three young children in Massachusetts and using an insanity defense. It's day six of deliberations.
11: Yesterday, the judge gave the Tui Rodriguez or dynamite charge, the final instruction urging jurors to reconsider their positions one more time. If they come back deadlocked again, the judge can't force more deliberations, opening the door to a mistrial.
8: Fox's Brian Yenis at the courthouse in Plymouth, where the defense attorney tells reporters he's ready if a mistrial leads to a new trial. 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
12: This afternoon, expect a mix of clouds and sunshine with a chance of a thunderstorm. It'll be hot and humid with temperatures reaching a high of 94 degrees, approaching the record of 97 set back in 1953. Tonight, the skies will become cloudy with scattered thunderstorms possible. It'll remain very warm and humid with temperatures dropping to a low of 75 degrees. I'm meteorologist Jason Katarina on AM 560, The Answer.
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2: Hey, it's Scott Jennings. Thanks for listening to Common Sense for the American People. I'm away today, but you are in the capable hands of one Mr. Carl Jackson, the pride of Orlando, Florida. Carl, take it away.
0: All right, welcome back to the Scott Jennings Show. I'm your guest host, Carl Jackson, sitting in for Scott Jennings. I meant to share this with some of you in the previous hour. If you're in Orlando tonight, 6:30 p.m., Father Frank Pabone is going to be featured at the Grassroots for America here in Castleberry, Florida, at 200 Concord Drive in Castleberry. Hope you guys can make it there. Anyway, okay, I am your guest host, Carl Jackson, trying to be a part-time activist here. Your guest host, Carl Jackson, is sitting in for Scott Jennings. It's an honor and a privilege, again, coming to you live from Orlando at AM 950, The Answer. Orlando, Lou's got my back here, Sean McConnell's in my ear, Rick Lowkey, helping out Brian, helping out Matt, helping out behind the scenes. Thank all of you. Just real quickly, I mean, that news with Maria Bartiromo was just absolutely, I'm still shocked by that news, quite frankly. So again, if you haven't heard the news, Maria Bartiromo is out. Is out at Fox after 12 and a half years, rather abruptly. Don't know the reason why, but again, Maria Bartiromo is out at Fox News. I mean, she was a powerhouse, I thought, at Fox News. So that is obviously big, breaking news, and, we'll have to see what comes of it. We'll have to see what comes of it, but man, just, wow. Very shocking news. Okay. I want to get back to, and I'll get to some of the news of the day, but there's some issues that I want to make sure that we do cover, because again, I don't think President Trump is not going to get credit for a lot of the stuff that he's done, and some of the things that Republicans have accomplished since he's been in office. But again, just real quickly, I've got to take you back. I was mentioning some of the campaign platforms, and the reason why I went to the campaign platform of 2024, because virtually everything that he mentioned on the campaign platform, he's accomplished under his administration. Now, some stuff is, there's no doubt, some stuff is with executive order, but with the big, beautiful bill even, so many things have been wrapped into or rolled into legislation where a lot of stuff is going to be really hard to roll back. One of the things that I love, even with speaking with Brianna Sagdahl, and I interviewed her the other day, I believe right here on Scott Jennings Show, but also on my podcast, is giving ranchers, local ranchers and farmers more autonomy, cutting the red tape. It's going to make it harder and harder for the federal government to try to socialize, if you will, the ranching industry, the meat and farming industry. And that's exactly what they were trying to do, like a centralized control system under the Biden administration. Now you're going to be able to, because of the Trump administration, I keep going back to this because it's one of the things that are going to eventually drive down costs and give you a better meat product. Well, Carl, what about the safety measures? Because you have these four big meat processing plants going to be competing with the little guy. Are the little guys going to be, you know, as clean and stuff like that as the small guys? All right. Let me tell you what the big guys are allowed to get away with. 5,400 cattle per day. Carving them up for the American people to be able to eat at a restaurant or at your dinner table, distributing them to the stores. They're not able to clean that machinery, the knives, the butchering material, like an individual would, whereas there's regulation in place for a local rancher where with every single carcass, as Brianna explained it, that is sliced and diced, basically. You have to have proof and you have to, that everything is cleaned before the next animal is carved up, essentially. So for the argument that people have out there, oh man, this is not going to be good. It's not going to be healthy. Just flat out wrong. And that's just one case. So I just want to bring you some of the things that the Trump administration is doing. Defend our Constitution, our Bill of Rights, and our fundamental freedoms, including freedom of speech, freedom of religion, and the right to keep and bear arms. Well, Trump is a tyrant. Trump is a fascist. How is Trump a fascist when you have Islamists rising through the ranks of DSA? How is Trump a fascist when Trump derangement syndrome has run amok? And you can see it every evening on CNN or MS Now or any one of these left-wing mainstream media outlets. To say this guy is a tyrant, does he say some things that I'm like, oh, can you just be quiet? Yes, he does. All right, there's no doubt about it. But he is not a tyrant. He is not a fascist. It's really asinine to say so. And first off, anybody that's a tyrant or a fascist would not support the Second Amendment. So that should be common sense. Prevent World War III, restore peace in Europe and in the Middle East, and build a great Iron Dome missile defense shield over our entire country, all made in America. Okay, I would argue that he's working on that. Again, I know there's some disagreement within the Republican Party, even when it comes to the Iran conflict. And I totally get it. I don't want to minimize anyone's concerns, but I think overall and in time, it is the right move to make sure that Iran is not a nuclear state. They are the world's leading state sponsor of terror. I think this is going to pay dividends in the future where it's less likely that our troops will have to go to the Middle East to fight a battle that we don't need to be in. Unfortunately, right now, I feel like this cancer of this terror state needs to end. They're supporting Hamas, Hezbollah, the Houthis. They are a cancer killing Americans as well as some of our allies and friends overseas. This nonsense needs to stop. In the weaponization of government against the American people, I'm not convinced that that's totally ended, but they are working on that. So that I hope Cash Patel and people at the DOJ will stay vigilant when it comes to that. Stop the migrant crime epidemic. Demolish the foreign drug cartels. Crush gang. Okay, let me pause there for a second. Hat tip, Washington Times, right here, my formerly fingerprinted fingertip. Trump cuts migrant population by nearly 3 million, total U.S. population likely to drop. This is good news. This will be good news for the job market and for the housing market when it comes to Americans. All right, so President Trump, it reads, has cut the illegal migrant immigrant population by 2.3 million since he took office, according to a preliminary analysis of government numbers to be released today. The legal immigrant population is also down, falling by 600,000 from January 2025 to July of 2026. So the legal immigrant population is also down. That is important. I've been saying, frankly, that I think we need a moratorium on legal immigration because the Biden administration allowed so many illegals to come into our country that we needed to pause all of it, get this illegal immigration under control, deport as many people as possible, and then make sure, and then if we so choose, go back to a system where people can be properly vetted before they come in. The numbers, this is from the Center for Immigration Studies. By the way, Washington Times interviewing them. The numbers mark the first time in nearly a century since the 1930s that the U.S. has recorded a sustained net decrease in migration. In fact, the country's overall population is likely to show an unprecedented decline. Again, according to Stephen Camerata at Center for Immigration Studies, he says, and I quote, "We've never seen anything quite like this before. This is big and sustained, as best as we can tell." He also said the drop is directly attributable to Mr. Trump's stricter immigration policy, which has formally deported hundreds of thousands of migrants and pressured many more to leave on their own, to self-deport, in other words. Remember, Biden, this is a change. The change is all the more striking, he says, after 4 years under Biden, President Biden, when the country added some 8.3 million immigrants to its population, the largest surge in history. Those are the ones that we know of. That's not the gotaways. He says it is a fundamental change and it is profound. His estimates are based on the current population survey, which underpins the monthly unemployment rate. It asks about the place of birth. And although the survey does not specifically ask about legal status, demographers have found ways to infer status from the date and circumstances of someone's arrival. Legal immigrants, by the way, include those in the U.S. under parole. Also, those that are seeking asylum who have not yet been granted custody. Camerata calculated the illegal immigrant population stood at 15.8 million in January 2025. But slipped to 13.5 million as of July.
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0: All right, welcome back to The Scott Jennings Show. I'm your guest host, Carl Jackson, sitting in. Guys, the news just does not stop. Here's an update for you. The U.S. House has just passed legislation to defund universities federal aid who engage in discrimination or academic boycotts against Israel. 237 to 169. So it must be considered by the Senate, obviously, before going to Trump's desk for a final signature. 33 Democrats came on board. That's not enough, but the numbers are growing. This needs to continue. This is the way that you put the Democrat Party on defense and at the same time stand up against bigotry. I mean, so I love to hear this news. Let me share this with you real quick as well. J.D. Vance and Marco Rubio launched the Foundry School for Manufacturing Revival. All right. So we don't want to go backwards, guys. The Foundry School unveiled at the Donald J. Trump Institute of Peace trains entrepreneurs, engineers, technicians, and leaders to fill 3.8 million manufacturing jobs needed by 2033 in semiconductors, defense, and energy. Rubio called out past mistakes after the Cold War that left the U.S. reliant on foreign suppliers, while Vance urged a cultural reset, insisting hands-on work demands, sharp minds, and is key to the future. Partnering with Stanford, Georgia Tech, Ohio State, and others under the State Department's Pax Silica Initiative, the program equips young Americans with skills, networks, and a renewed sense of pride in building domestically. J.D. Vance also just recently was in a presser, and he was talking about fraud when it comes to truck drivers and the United States of America. We want to roll that clip for you, or that video for you, if you would roll that, Mr. McConnell.
16: Good morning, everybody. Yes, good afternoon now. Good to see you guys. So Let me give a few updates on a few things that really matter to the administration that we're very proud of. So first of all, you probably saw the announcement earlier in Michigan, earlier this week in Michigan, that we have taken over 2,000 fraudulent CDL mills out of business, which makes America's roads safer and also protects the jobs of American truckers. And so if you're an American trucker wondering why it is that the last administration facilitated illegal aliens driving semi-trucks on our roads, or if you're an American who just shares a road with somebody who isn't properly qualified, we've made the roads safer. We've seen trucker wages go up by 7.5%. And that effort was obviously led by our anti-fraud task force, because so many of these people were engaged and effectively fraudulent driving. They were getting these diplomas, these CDLs, through fraudulent means. We stopped that. We're very proud of it. And I want to give a special shout out to Secretary Sean Duffy at the Transportation Department for helping us in facilitating that work. And it goes into our broader effort, which is we're trying to make sure that your tax dollars and basic institutional trust is protected by your government. Whether it's a guy who gets a commercial driver's license to drive on the road, or whether it's a person applying for Medicaid or Medicare benefits, the people who get these things should be legally entitled and should qualify. And for too long, we had a government that basically just gave out your money, the American taxpayers' money, to people who didn't qualify for it. We've put a stop to that, having found, I think, north of $200 billion in fraud, and we're going to keep, of course, working on that in the months and years to come.
0: Okay, so I want to share something. I want to share something real quick. That is great news. 200. What is it? CDL mills taken out of Michigan. Let me talk to you about a couple of things that are happening in Michigan that I think are very important. American Muslims focus on city by city approach to assert influence. That's happening in places like Dearborn, Michigan, and Paterson, New Jersey. But Abdul Al-Sayed, also with the 25th anniversary of 9/11 approaching, Abdul Al-Sayed is going to speak at a Muslim convention in Detroit. Here's why I think this is important beyond just the numbers and Americans filling those jobs. I'm afraid that Michigan, sadly, is going by the wayside. That's why we need to get Mike Rogers in the Senate. This is from the Free Beacon. Al-Sayed is headlining the Islamic Society of North America's annual convention in Detroit on Saturday. There, Al-Sayed will speak on a panel to examine a quote-unquote turmoil in America alongside left-wing pundit Cenk Güler, I forget how to pronounce his name, of the Young Turks, and also a guy by the name of Zayed Shakir, an outspoken New Jersey-based cleric, according to a convention itinerary. The 63rd annual, this is according to the Detroit Free Press, the 63rd annual ISNA, Islamic Society of North America convention, is being held in downtown Detroit over Labor Day weekend. More than 20,000 are expected to attend a 3-day convention at Hunting Place in Detroit. I'll share more on the other side as far as this is concerned, but let me say this. What if some Islamists was driving in one of those trucks and using it as a weapon of mass destruction? Good job, Trump administration, J.D. Vance, Secretary Duffy. Thank you.
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27: 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But Donald Trump has taken a mallet to the economy. Things are unaffordable because of Donald Trump. How many times do we have to talk about the fact that oil prices are lower than they were under Biden? How many times do we have to?
26: 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The Answer.
19: Fox News, I'm Tom Graham. The jury in the Lindsey Clancy trial deliberating for a sixth day after twice telling a Massachusetts judge they are deadlocked. If they can't agree, a mistrial could be declared. Fox's Brian Yenis.
22: If there is a mistrial, here are the potential paths forward. The DA can decide to retry the case with the same or reduced charges. Both parties can agree to a bench trial decided by a judge. They can negotiate a plea deal, or the DA could dismiss the charges altogether.
19: Clancy charged with murdering her three children. The unofficial end of summer is nearing, with many Americans beginning to pack the roads and airports ahead of the Labor Day weekend. Fox's Jeff Manasso.
23: The TSA expects more than 17 million people at airports across the U.S. today through next Wednesday, with tens of millions more expected to hit the road.
19: AAA did not give an estimate, but said travel will be strong. 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
24: This afternoon, expect a mix of clouds and sunshine along with a chance of a thunderstorm. It'll be hot and humid with temperatures reaching a high of 94 degrees, approaching the record of 97 set back in 1953. Tonight, the skies will become cloudy with scattered thunderstorms possible. It'll remain very warm and humid with a low of 75 degrees. I'm meteorologist Jason Caterina on AM 560, The Answer.
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0: All right, a couple of points that I want to make to follow up on what we heard before we went to the break VP Vance and also, did we hear Marco Rubio? Secretary of State Marco. Nonetheless, we heard VP Vance when it comes to, actually, I just watched that Secretary of State Marco Rubio on my phone. Getting a little confused here. All right, so 2,000 CDL mills taken out of Michigan. All right, so I suspect that a lot of these drivers or many of these drivers probably comprised of a group of, you know, illegals. I would suspect that. You're looking at a place like Michigan. Michigan, honestly, Paterson, New Jersey is another place where you're looking at the Islamization of these towns. I mean, it's absolutely insane. Can you imagine who was getting CDLs in Michigan? That should be reserved, obviously, for American workers. Imagine the threat that a semi poses driving down a highway. As big as they are, as much as they can carry, headed to any destination, you want to make sure that people that love America are inside of those big rigs. They're licensed, they're trained properly, they know how to speak English. That's a good thing. I want to take you to a clip here. Let's go to clip number, where is it? Now I can't see it. Who is this? I'm sorry, guys. I had it in my mind. I was trying to flow. And then I messed up here. Chris Murphy, Democrat. This is cut number 5. So as the Trump administration are trying to get illegals out of the country so that Americans can have jobs, that illegals are not compete for jobs, especially CDLs with illegals. Here's what Senator Chris Murphy had to say. Cut number 5, please.
3: The reality is, and I know that Trump and his supporters don't want to hear this, is that immigrants to this country and undocumented immigrants commit crimes at lower rates than people who are born here in the United States.
0: Okay, so first off, that is a lie. We debunked that last night with John Lott of crimeresearch.org, author of More Guns, Less Crime. This is what the left does. They intentionally conflate legal and illegal immigration. As a matter of fact, we have a sample size, or at least John Lott has conducted a sample size in the state of New York, where he has proven through data that illegals are committing times at 3.5 times the rate of any other ethnicity. It's a lie that illegals don't commit crime or commit less crime than Americans, just demeaning Americans. These people are disgusting. So you're an American, you're a criminal. I mean, this is insane what we're living through. Why would anybody vote for a party that hates the United States, obviously, and they obviously hate you? They can't give you affordable. There's an affordability crisis. They can't tell you what they're going to do. All they can tell you is who to hate. That's it. That's all they got. All the left can do, all the Democrat Party can do, all the DSA can do is tell you who to hate. These people aren't going to make your lives more affordable. Getting back real quickly to this illegal immigration issue. All right, so Camerata of the Center for Immigration Studies, again, calculated the illegal immigration population stood at 15.8 million under Biden. Or in January 2025, it's to 13.5 million. The total foreign-born population dropped from 53.3 to 50.5. There's fewer people arriving in the first place. That includes refugees and foreign students. 44% of those who left were workforce participants, which means jobs for Americans have just opened up. Guys, do you remember the damage the Biden administration has done? No, we're not there yet. No, we're not where we want to be. But we sure as hell should not go backwards. That was significantly lower than the overall working rate of the illegal immigrant population. The column goes on, which approaches 60%. Camerata, Center for Immigration Studies, also said workers may be sending their families home, but remaining in the country themselves. The relatively low number of workers also could be why Trump's deportation campaign has not resulted in significant national economic disruption. but it will. I think people are going to start seeing the effects. More Americans are going to have jobs. I saw this clip. I just want to respond to it. I like Joe Rogan. He said something that it was a little batty, and I want to combat this real quick. A little bit off the beaten path, but I think it's important. If we could go to cut number six, this is Joe Rogan. How much less crime there would be if no one was ever starving? Cut number six.
4: Just
0: please.
4: Imagine how much less crime there would be if no one was ever starving, if no one was ever hungry, if no one was ever desperate, if no one was ever worried about where their next meal was going to come from or where whether or not they're going to have a roof over their head.
5: Mm. Yeah.
4: It would change a lot of people's perspective. What if, like, there's no more poverty? What if the concept of poverty is, like, completely out the window? And there is no poverty in this country.
5: Well, we could have already done that already.
4: We could have already done that. Yeah.
5: Yeah, sure. Think, like,
4: but,
5: we don't need it.
4: But you would have to get all those rich people that are in charge of industry and running corporations and in government to agree to make the world a better place for everybody.
0: No, no, no, you don't. And I say this, I love Joe Rogan. I love the fact he doesn't agree with me. I totally get it. You know, people forget that Joe Rogan was a Bernie Sanders supporter. All right. So I'm not mad at the guy, but he's an honest broker. And so I can appreciate that. I could have a conversation with Joe Rogan. But let me tell you why this is wrong. It doesn't consider human nature. Also, I think it's very condescending when you think about it. All right. So consider this. Do all poor people steal? Whether they're black, whether they're white, whether they're Latino, do all poor people steal? No, you're talking about a very small fraction of any one of the, any urban area, any poverty stricken area, where you see high crime rates, whether it's theft or worse, I'm talking about 2% of the population or something to that effect, because most people have a moral compass. And frankly, it's not incumbent upon anyone that's made it to redistribute their wealth. I would say, morally speaking, you share with people information when you can. If you have money to help people out on your own without force from the government, coercion from the government, then that's something different. But you live in a land of opportunity, I would say, where successful people could be most helpful. It's just sharing their knowledge. Because you can't control human nature. Some people will do things. Some people won't do things. Some people have a bent towards violence. Most people don't. Good heart, but just went in the wrong direction when it comes to that stuff. Some more things that the Trump administration has been able to accomplish. And these were campaign promises, but it's really important that you understand this. Rebuild our cities, including Washington, D.C., making them safe, clean, and beautiful again. Now, he's not completely there. This shouldn't be incumbent upon the federal government, but he has made Washington, D.C. a whole heck of a lot safer, right? Wants to make Chicago, Illinois safer, but he's getting pushback. He's getting pushback from J.B. Pritzker, the governor, and also from Mayor Brandon Johnson of Chicago. If Chicago votes Brandon Johnson back in office, you deserve everything that you get. I can't remember. Over 40 people shot, 5 dead, I believe, over this weekend. The numbers when it comes to shootings in Chicago are up 11.4%. I believe that number is correct. I'm maybe off or so a tenth of a percentage point here. But I believe it's 11.4, maybe 11.5. But nonetheless, numbers are up from this point in time last year. What are you guys doing? Trump has offered, hey, man, I can help you out. Send the National Guard in. We can get this thing solved. He can't do it unless the governor and or the mayor gives him permission to do so. So he's not a tyrant. He's offering assistance to clean the city of Chicago up. Because who's going to be the victims of the crime? It's going to be black on black crime. It's going to be Latino on Latino crime. That's what's happening. Illegal alien on illegal alien crime. These people, it's amazing. Strengthening and modernizing our military, making it without question the strongest and most powerful in the world. There's no doubt in my mind that the president has done that. Yes, do we have to adapt to modern day warfare? Frankly, we're learning a lot from Ukraine and their experience with Russia. But we are not, our military isn't being weakened. I understand, there are some things going on, with Hegseth and Driscoll after he resigned and some of the higher ups have either resigned or been pushed out, by Hegseth. I get it. But I also understand Marco Rubio gave a great explanation. He thought Hegseth was doing a good job. And with every administration, there is going to be some change. There is going to be some friction. But in the long term, Secretary of Defense Hegseth is trying to build our military to the juggernaut, that he thinks it should be, with the approval of Donald Trump. Keep the dollar, the U.S. dollar, as the world's reserve currency. Guys, if the U.S. dollar was not the world's reserve currency, we would not be able to straight up choke the IRGC out right now, which Scott Bessent, the Secretary of Treasury, I love Scott Bessent as Secretary of Treasury. Honestly, the guy's been absolutely phenomenal. I wish they would have started this campaign about 6 months ago. I'm not going to lie to you. But nonetheless, I'm glad that it's all hands on deck, choking the people out that are allowing the IRGC to remain in charge. And I suspect at some point in time, the people of Iran will be able to stand up and hopefully be armed. Fight for and protect Social Security and Medicare with no cuts, including no changes to the retirement age. Hey, people, if you're older and you're retiring, what about Medicare for all? That sounds so good. Medicare for all, right? Everybody's going to be hunky-dory. Everybody's going to have health care. Guys, if we go to Medicare for all, particularly if you're a senior, you're going to be the first to go. You're going to be just like Canada. We would be just like Canada. Eventually, what would happen is these people would say, hey, you're a little sick. You're older. You need surgery. No, we've got some younger people. We don't want to waste the time. We don't want to waste the money. We don't have enough doctors. We don't have enough nurses. Medicare for all is a complete and utter joke. Ask anybody in the VA. This is absolutely insane to me. Just crazy. But again, keep the U.S. dollar as the world's reserve currency. I got to tell you guys, I'm just being straight up with you. J.D. Vance is against this, VP Vance. I think that's dangerous. If you don't want to go into battle, go overseas to go into battle, you need to make sure that the U.S. dollar is the world's reserve currency. Cancel the electric vehicle mandate and cut costly and burdensome regulations. Guys, I want to remind you, I have a story here and my formerly fingerprinted fingertips somewhere. Somewhere where the Biden administration was trying to force us in California into EVs. I think it was by 2030. I just want to remind you of the stuff that they were trying to do and what they will do if they get back in power. Life will not be affordable. Life will be completely unaffordable and miserable. They suspect that you'll be miserable and happy. Nothing could be further from the truth. The benefits of AI data centers when we get back, and a reminder of the EV craziness.
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10: 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Freedom only survives when each generation chooses to defend it. So, do we have the courage to defend and protect what is being challenged, the very principles that made America the greatest experiment in history?
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0: 560, The Answer. Common sense for the American people. This is the Scott Jennings Show.
1: I was on some other show and somebody said, what would you say if Donald Trump came and sat down? What would you like to say to him? And you know what my response is? Go f*** yourself, you mother. That's what I would say to him. Uh-huh. Like, what kind of man would you be if you looked at, if I were to look at Donald Trump and not say exactly that?
2: Yeah.
1: I mean, the way in which he talks about, demeans, and treats not just my father, my family, and the people that I love. Like, what kind of man would you be if you had anything to say to him other than that? Uh-huh. And so, that's the way that I feel about my dad.
3: Well, how did your dad feel about you pimping you out to make money for the Biden family? That's how your dad felt about you, Hunter Biden. Can you guys, this is, honestly, remember, this guy was offering advice to his dad that had dementia, in my opinion, while he was president. This guy, that crackhead, I would say former crackhead, I'm not convinced, was offering advice to the president of the United States of America. Now, Democrats let them do it. Gaslit us for years. Do you really want the COVID lockdowns, gaslighting us with a dementia patient in the White House? Do you seriously want to let these people back in power, particularly now since the DSA are running shop? I could go over the Biden mess. I'll have to do it another day. Scott Jennings already had this guy on, but it was just worth remembering how products cost $40 in 2020, shot up to $51, $55. Prices have risen more since 2020 than they did in the 14 years prior, particularly during the Biden administration. The vast majority of price increases took place during Biden's reign. Inflation rate went from 1.9% to just over 9%, eventually settling at about 5% for most of his presidency. Trump got it down to, I think, 3%, under 3%. Right now, fluctuating at about 4%. It's not perfect, but we're better off than we were by far. I have to get to the AI data centers another day. One more clip for you. I want to play Secretary of State Marco Rubio. He, too, was with J.D. Vance today. Anyway, let's just roll the clip here.
4: We woke up to the reality just a few years ago that we are suddenly, as a nation, dangerously dependent on other nations for all sorts of things that we need, not simply for our economic vibrancy, but in many cases for our national security and our very survival as a prosperous nation state. And so now we are involved in this endeavor across the board to try to reverse those mistakes. And it will be the work of multiple administrations, but it starts here and it starts now with this one that is receiving attention at its highest levels.
3: Guys, America is the envy of the world. America should remain the envy of the world. The mistake that we made, some of the mistakes that we've made with trying to nation build is assuming that people want to be like us instead of being grateful for the country that we live in. And then if people do want to be like us, hey, cool. That's the, I want to be the shining city on the hill. But you have to be careful when you think that people are going to be able to share your worldview, which is why we have to be careful too, as far as who we let into this country. This is the greatest country that God has ever given, man. I'll just make mention of this. I know we don't have, how much time do we have, Mr. McConnell? Okay, so let me just make mention of this, because I know there's a lot of people, you're going to want to cuss me out here, but I want to share with you benefits of AI data centers, at least some. I've had a guest on my show, Patrick Hedger of NetChoice. I was a little iffy on this subject. I'm full-blown AI data centers. Fox News hat tip, this tiny farming town you've never heard of is helping Microsoft to sell America on data centers. Now, here's the rub. We can't stand the big tech people. They're selling this stuff horribly. We don't trust the big tech people. I do not want to lose to China and all of the negative stuff that you've had virtually. We have talked about it in the podcast. Make sure you share or find it on thecarljacksonshow.com. When it comes to water usage, some of these things are self-contained. They can be placed in rural areas

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10: A note from the jury. Elisa Brady, Fox News. The nine women and three men deliberating the fate of Lindsay Clancy in Massachusetts over the killing of her three young children just reaching out to the judge on day six of deliberations.
11: This note comes 8 hours after their last note, which said that they were still deadlocked. That note yesterday came in after lunch. They went home, they came back today, and now we hear from them.
10: Fox's Brian Yenes at the courthouse in Plymouth, where the judge gave the jury a so-called dynamite charge yesterday, considered final instructions before possibly declaring a mistrial if they remain deadlocked. There's no confirmation yet what's in the jury's latest note. They've been weighing several possible options, including murder or lesser counts of second-degree murder or manslaughter, or not guilty, including not guilty by reason of insanity. A message to Iran about control over the Strait of Hormuz.
12: You've got to stop shooting at commercial shipping.
10: And Vice President J.D. Vance says the U.S. won't talk to Iran unless they stop shooting at commercial shipping. Leading a White House briefing, he also tells reporters,
12: I wouldn't call it a war. Right now, there is no active shooting. I recognize there have been places where this has flared up. Major combat operations, again, major combat operations lasted for about 6 weeks.
10: Declining to put a timetable on ending the conflict or detail any next steps against the regime as an economic pressure campaign continues. Iran launching more strikes on U.S. Gulf allies earlier following U.S. strikes earlier this week. The vice president also fielding multiple questions on the midterm elections.
12: If you're worried about affordability, how is the Democrats' tax increase going to make your life more affordable?
10: Arguing Democrats will undo Republican tax cuts. And again, the jury at the Lindsey Clancy murder trial is sending a note to the judge. We don't know yet what's in it. 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
13: This afternoon, expect a mix of clouds and sunshine with a chance of a thunderstorm. It'll be hot and humid with temperatures reaching a high of 94 degrees, approaching the record of 97 set back in 1953. Tonight, the skies will become cloudy with scattered thunderstorms possible. It'll remain very warm and humid with temperatures dropping to a low of 75 degrees. I'm meteorologist Jason Katerina on AM 560, The Answer.
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24: Welcome back, America. I'm Hugh Hewitt, and I want to say a special welcome to our listeners in Las Vegas. I'm back on this trip. at KVGQ 106.9 FM, the right talk for Las Vegas. I've been out of Las Vegas for a couple of years because of format changes at my old station, but I like 106.9, the right talk for Las Vegas, and they got a great lineup. It's a little bit of every syndicated network. It's not one network. I'm glad to be there from noon to 3. And first guest you might be hearing on this Thursday, old friend of the program, Henry Olson. He and I both pulled the oar for a long time at the Washington Post. He's back in the Post today with a little bit of a deep dive into the House races. And Henry, I'm going to begin by introducing you. You just cover election. It could be in like Bolivia. You might be covering Ecuador and then next week in Malaysia. I don't know how you do this, but that's what you do. How'd you end up doing this line of work?
2: Well, I've always loved elections. I loved election in America. And when the internet came up and I could get access to real-time data, I started following elections closely around the world. And thanks to Google Translate and other devices, I can pretty much follow anywhere in the world. And so on Sunday, it's going to be Saxony-Anhalt for the decisive regional election in Eastern Germany.
24: I tell everyone, when I'm watching, I do election decision and I follow Henry on election night, wherever there is election night, because he's usually very careful and very precise. Henry, before I get into asking about the House map, I just not believing polls this cycle after the Michigan misses and the Wisconsin misses. Are you?
2: You know, what you have to do is read polls carefully. That polls make assumptions about turnouts nowadays because they can't get a random sample. And I think what happened in Michigan and in Wisconsin is this sample was too skewed towards loyal Democrats and younger Democrats. And I think with the record high turnout in Michigan and the very high turnout in Wisconsin, you had people who don't normally vote in Democratic primaries come out, and they've probably backed the moderates in each of those cases, or at least the less liberal candidate. And so you got to be careful with your polls, but you can't ignore them entirely. They still give good and useful information if you know how to read them.
24: So how do you assess the Michigan Senate race before we go to the House map?
2: You know, it's really a toss-up. This is a year where the wind is in the Democrat sails. Michigan is a purple state, but it's one that leans slightly blue, 1 or 2 points. And so normally you would say, okay, tough race, but a generic Democrat should beat a generic Republican. But Abdul El-Sayed is anything but a generic Democrat. He is a person who is offensive to many Jews, offensive to many moderates, and a person who is unabashed in his left-wing economics. And that puts the seat in play. Whether it's enough for Mike Rogers to win, well, that's what a campaign is about. And ask me a week or so beforehand when I'll make a final prediction.
24: All right, now expand on what you had to say about the House map today, because I found it interesting in the Post.
2: Yeah, the House, what I said in the Post was that if you just look at the national statistics, you take a look, Donald Trump's job approval rating is at about 40%. The Republicans are behind by 6.5 points on the Real Clear Politics generic congressional ballot polling average. You'd say, okay, Democrats are going to win the House. And that's still, if you're getting on Cauchy or Polly Market, that's still the safe bet to make. But when you actually look at it seat by seat, what you realize is how hard it's going to be, even with the wind in their sails, because the Republicans redistricting and a natural lean in districts towards Republican voters means Democrats have to campaign and get their majority in areas that Trump carried by 5 or more points in 2024. That's actually pretty hard, even with the polling right now.
24: So, Henry, I am having my own personal opinion change about the prognostication for Iran in the next 2 months and indeed for the rest of the year. I would not be surprised to see unrest return or the government shake, if not fall. How does that play into this election cycle at all?
2: Well, right now, it's clearly the single biggest reason why Republicans are behind is that President Trump's job approval rating was at about 44% among registered voters at the eve when he attacked Iran at the end of February. It is now at 40%. It declined pretty steadily until the short ceasefire memorandum of understanding went up a point or so. And then when the conflict restarted in spurts, it dropped back down to where it is right now. If the conflict can end in a way that is a clear United States victory with the promise of gas prices coming down in the near future, then that can help the president quite a bit. Anything short of that, I don't think it's going to be terribly impactful because the impact has already been taken into account by American voters.
24: If the continued export of between 15 and 20 million barrels a night
1: out of the Gulf continues through the Strait. Does that help, even though the IRGC remains entrenched in their bunkers?
2: It certainly will help if it's felt at the pump. And one of the problems is that the oil's getting out, but it's not getting refined, that there's a refinery shortage across the West. And, of course, what Ukraine is doing is taking out Russia's refinery capacity, which means that their ability to take oil anywhere and refine it into gasoline or other products is reduced. If the gas prices are coming down 10, 20, 40 cents over the next couple of months and you can see a downward path, that's a good thing. But simply exporting oil without the ability to refine it into gasoline does not impact gas prices. And so far, the oil coming out has not impacted gas prices over the last month.
1: All right, back to the 435 House races, and it's actually a couple of dozen that are competitive. In those particular districts, the generic ballot that came from Harvard-Harris yesterday had the GOP up among likely voters by 2 points. Do they ever break that down by district, or is that just a national take?
2: That's a national pick. What you'd have to do is, assuming that one poll is correct, and of course there's no other poll that has Republicans up by two. They have Republicans down by more or less. But assuming that poll were correct, there would be no way for the Democrats to be able to take the House. In fact, with the redistricting barrier, the firewall that's been set up, Democrats have to win the national vote by 4 points or more to have the slimmest chance of a majority. There's a difficult road for them with them ahead by six. It's almost impossible if they're ahead by three. Republicans will gain bootloads of seats if they actually win the vote.
1: And so now we go to the biggest question of all, the branding of the Democratic Party. In my own humble opinion, they went from being a union, working class, blue-collar party that was favor of marginally higher taxes and a marginally better social safety net to the DSA party. This is the summer of the DSA, like 1967 was the summer of love. Am I right about that perception, and is that an anchor, the full weight of which we have yet to perceive?
2: You know, first of all, the Democrats haven't genuinely been a union-based working-class party for some time. That's why Donald Trump and the Republicans are now the party of people without a college degree. Across the developed world, you said at the introduction, I follow politics everywhere. Well, I do. Across the developed world, the left is becoming the party of the educated, and the right, the populist-oriented right, is the party of the people who aren't college-educated. What they've done in the last few years is go even farther in that direction. And right now, the Democrats' battle is between the DSA and the merely very left. The so-called moderates are really quite liberal. And so what you'll see if the Republican campaign is competent is basically saying that the Democrats are not even your grandfather's, not even your father's Democratic Party. You know, they're not even your older brother's Democratic Party. The question is, which brand of left wing do you want? Do you want Joe Biden left wing, or do you want people who are to the left of Joe Biden? Since Republicans won and people voted against Joe Biden's version of liberalism a couple of years ago, one would think that would be at least a competitive message, and it'll be interesting to see if the Republicans, and especially Donald Trump, spend their time on the stump and their money in the bank to say that directly.
1: And does the Tallarico / El Sayed / Flanagan branding spill over to districts that are not contiguous with or even remotely close to those races, those states?
2: It'll be most important on those individual races. But as you can see what Joe Biden did in 2022. At this point in 2022, Joe Biden had job approval ratings roughly where Donald Trump is right now. Everyone thought that Republicans were going to pick up seats in the House in bucket loads, and even with flawed candidates would gain seats in the Senate and retake control. In fact, the opposite happened. They only gained 9 House seats, and they lost a seat in the Senate. Why? Joe Biden convinced swing voters who had voted for him 2 years ago but were unhappy with Donald Trump and were unhappy with him now to take a chance on his party for 2 more years and not let those MAGA or ultra-MAGA Republicans back in. That's the question that Donald Trump and the Republicans should put to their swing voters. Yes, you said to Joe Biden and his brand of liberalism in 2024, take a hike. And now you're not happy, maybe, with where things are going. But if you vote for them, you're going to get them and their loony.
1: Henry Olson, good to see you, my friend. Always follow Henry on X @Henry Olson. Read him in the Post today if you're a subscriber. Great piece on the House election. I'll be back before Election Day. Thank you, Henry. I'll be right back, America, on the Thursday edition of the Hugh Hewitt Show.
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1: Welcome back, America. Hugh Hewitt. It's my monthly segment with Philip Balboni, founder and editor-in-chief of Global Post. Philip, we're going to talk Mozambique, but first, I heard via one of my team that last month you told people how to get a half-off subscription. You're not a sponsor of the program. We just love doing this, and I gather people responded, so let's tell them that at the front and not rush it.
26: Okay. Thank you, Hugh. Good to see you. So they just go to globalpost.com, put the forward slash after the com, and then do QH. And that will automatically trigger a 50% discount. So rather than paying the retail price of $46, they will get it for $23. That's for a whole year.
1: So that's globalpost.com/QH. And they'll get half off. I've been reading Global Post for, I guess, 4 years. And the Global Post does, it brings the world to you every day in a way that most newspapers have abandoned and in ways that some newspapers distort. And this is a perfect example. I know where Mozambique is. My sister-in-law lived in Zambia for a long time. I had no idea that there was this tension between the Islamist insurgency in the way north and the government. Tell us about what's going on there, because that's a pretty critical country.
26: It is. It's a big country. You can see it goes all the way from Tanzania, all the way down the coast of East Africa, all the way down to South Africa. It's about 36 million people. But it's not very well known to Americans. It's about twice the size of California. You can't really tell that here. About the same size as Italy or Poland, if you have those countries in mind. So that province in the north, Cabo Delgado, is, as you can see, very far from the capital down there, way down in the south, near that little country of Eswatini. And that's where the Islamist insurgency is. And so let's address this, and then if we have time, I'd like to talk a little bit about jihadism in Africa. It's a very important subject to you, especially with the 25th anniversary of 9/11 terrorist attacks coming up next week. So, the anniversary of the terrorist attacks is a group that swore allegiance to the Islamic State about 10 years ago. And they've exploited local grievances. So, that province is rich in natural gas, rubies, timber, graphite. But those benefits are not flowing to the local people. So, this insurgency began to rise up and committed some terrible things. They've killed almost 7,000 villagers, displaced about 1.5 million people through beheadings and massacres and abductions and all kinds of other terrible things. The government, one party has ruled Mozambique since independence in 1975 from Portugal. And it's normally a democracy, but it's very authoritarian in truth. And so they haven't been very responsive and helped the local people to realize, you know, their dreams of a better life. And a few years ago, the insurgents actually seized two coastal towns. And it took a long time to displace them. And Mozambique needed the help of South Africa and Rwanda. And Rwanda still has 4,000 troops left in the country, trying to, you know, beat these insurgents back. So in our Global Post story today, we talk about analysts are now thinking that military action alone is not going to solve the problem, and that some form of negotiations with the insurgents will be needed. But Hugh, there's a larger issue here, and I really think it's important for your listeners and viewers to think about this, because here's a fact for you that I'm sure is not known to anyone listening. So if you look at the African continent, 54 nations, 41% of those nations have some form of jihadist activity going on in those countries. That's 22 of 54 countries. And those are spread all over the continent. They're up in what's called the Sahel. You and I have talked about them before. Up in North Central Africa, it's in Nigeria, the most populated country in Africa with 242 million people. It's in Somalia, which is, let's remember, Somalia was where Osama bin Laden was based before he moved to Afghanistan. And it is also in parts of East Africa like Mozambique and also in West Africa. So it's a very widespread problem. And unfortunately,
1: I wanted to point out, Boko Haram gets some headlines occasionally because of the atrocities in Nigeria, but it just goes by a different brand in every place, whether it's Al-Shabaab in Somalia or this group in Mozambique or Boko Haram in Nigeria. And it really is the central crucible for the Islamist, non-Islamist confrontation across the globe, because Africa's the fastest growing continent in terms of population, and boy, does it have a lot to offer, but not if it falls back into the ninth century.
26: No, this is really dangerous stuff. I mean, we need to pay more attention to what's happening in Africa. I mean, we can't forget that the roots of 9/11 were sown in Somalia. And we know what happened. Since that time, now almost 25 years ago next week, the presence of jihadists in Africa has exploded. And neither the U.S. nor France, the big colonial power, are doing enough about it. Russia's now involved through the old Wagner Group, particularly in North Central Africa. So it's fair to say it's a critical area. We have a lot of problems in the world. That's all we do, as you know, at Global Post, is cover the world. And my goodness, I mean, wherever you look, there are things to worry about. But this is one.
1: There is no more. There is no more central battlefield between civilization and medievalism than the continent of Africa. And France does do a lot. I don't think Portugal does anything. Am I wrong about that, Phil? They kind of just packed up and left.
26: They are gone. They were there from 1505 until 1975. That's a long time. And they left a lot of problems behind. They're doing nothing.
1: It's up to the West, and that usually means France and the United States, to back these governments with training and with support and with assistance, or we'll be looking up in 10 or 15 years and we'll be staring right at an Islamic State writ large, not in a little area of the Middle East, but in a vast continent. Philip Balboni, always good to talk to you. I want to remind everyone, globalpost.com/QH if you want 50% off. 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It's right there as well. Philip devoted a lot of years to making this the replacement for the foreign bureaus that used to be everywhere and well populated, and now we're down to a handful and not so well resourced. GlobalPost.com is. Philip Balboni, always good to talk to you. Stay tuned, America. I'll be right back.
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1: Good afternoon. I'm Mike Scott in the QC Kinetics newsroom. Hot and humid with an afternoon thunderstorm at a high of 91. A 31-year-old woman was killed, a man injured in a shooting late Wednesday in Lockport Township. The Will County Sheriff's Office says both victims were bystanders caught in the crossfire while standing outside. Nurses at St. Mary of Nazareth Hospital and Olympia Fields Hospital are holding one-day strikes today. Nurses at St. Mary's say they want a fair contract, while nurses at Olympia Fields are protesting changes to maternity services. And the death toll following an unprecedented flash flood at the Nepal-Tibet border has climbed to 1,252. The news, a service of the AM 560 store. 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And up next, a check of the AccuWeather forecast in the AM 560 Weather Center.
2: This afternoon, expect a mix of clouds and sunshine along with a chance of a thunderstorm. It'll be hot and humid with temperatures reaching a high of 94 degrees, approaching the record of 97 set back in 1953. Tonight, the skies will become cloudy with scattered thunderstorms possible. It'll remain very warm and humid with a low of 75 degrees. I'm meteorologist Jason Caterina on AM 560, The Answer.
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7: 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So, do we have the courage to defend and protect what is being challenged, the very principles that made America the greatest experiment in history?
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9: Welcome back. I'm Hugh Hewitt, America. So glad you are with me. Hey, John Fetterman was on Hannity last night. I'm going to be on Hannity tonight. I can't possibly top what Fetterman did last night. I'll play you the senator in a moment. But I do have to remind everyone out there, Ohio State Buckeyes play ball this Saturday against Ball State. They're only favored by 50.5 points. I'm not a betting guy. I don't know. I think I'd take the points because the Buckeyes genuinely don't like beatdowns on their opening clubs. But they do have to play the Longhorns next week, so they may have to get tough there. It also reminds me, we have a great sponsor, BestTalkGrill.com, BestTalkGrill.com. And as football is back, so too is tailgating, Friday Night Lights, Saturday College Ball Pro Sundays, Solaire tailgate infrared grills, set up fast, they heat up quickly, 3 minutes to searing hot temperature, just like your backyard Solaire. 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
10: Because he absolutely supports Sharia law. I mean, he is absolutely pro-Iran and Hamas. I mean, he even said he wants to defund the police. And he's in a spiritual union with Hassan Piker, who really thinks that we deserve 9/11. Overall, I don't get along with communists and socialists and people that hate America or people that pick on women, you know, like El Sayed. So overall.
9: So, you know what? I wasn't going to tell you the name of who he was talking about, but Senator Fetterman gave it away when he said El Sayed. I was going to make you guess. Boy, is that guy plummeting. And I mean plummeting. So is Chris Pappas, by the way, in New Hampshire, against a socialist up there. He's a socialist, too. So I'm not really sure why they want an even more socialist than Chris Pappas, but we'll follow that. I've got stuff from the vice president today in the press room. But first, because the 10-year treasury went up again today, I do want my listeners on the West Coast driving around from Seattle, Washington, down to San Diego. And you're on the West Coast. You have terrible housing prices. You need Andrew and Todd.com in your life. 888-888-1172. 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I'm going to give their phone number three times. I will let you know I've known Andrew for 25 years, Todd for half as long. 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Don't wait. Interest rates are not coming down. Not going to go up, but they're not coming down. Vice President Vance at the press conference in the White House today, cut number three.
11: I want to push back on that just a little bit because major combat operations are currently not ongoing, and they haven't been ongoing in a very long time. In fact, what we did just a couple of days ago is that we made it harder for the Iranians to shoot at commercial shipping, again, in order to ensure the flow of oil and gas into world energy markets. So, you know, we have, again, a lot of tools at our disposal, but what we're talking about here is trying to maintain some basic balance in these world energy markets. Now, you ask about these things, don't they cost a lot, et cetera, et cetera? Well, look, the alternative, I think, costs a lot more, which is what the Gulf Arab countries have begged us not to do, and what a number of other countries have begged us not to do, including those in Europe who will publicly criticize us on the one hand, but then privately acknowledge that if we weren't doing what we were doing, nobody else in the world could do it. We are the only country in the world that can ensure, as you heard the president say, the control over the Strait of Hormuz. The Iranians would like 0 million barrels to come out of the Strait of Hormuz. Last night, 15 million barrels came out of the Strait of Hormuz.
9: He's very good. Very good. We are winning. If we have not already won, stay tuned. Eliana Johnson coming up on the Hugh Hewitt Show.
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14: 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Reuters Institute says we're now one of the top news brands in the nation. 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
9: I hope you join me, Mike Gallagher, tomorrow morning at 9, right after Chicago's Morning Answer with Dan Proft, here on AM 560, The Answer. Welcome back. I'm Hugh Hewitt. Boy, I've got an embarrassment of riches here today. I really do. Let's start with Maine Democratic Senate candidate Troy Jackson talking to Time Magazine, cut number 11.
19: I think that the Democratic Party, over time, has had a problem of not being willing to stick to, or at least come out and lean into economic issues. I believe strongly in that. I believe that, we have to fight for health care, prescription drugs, child care now. Housing is a big deal. Like here in Maine, elder care, nursing home, in-home services are really in crisis. And I think abortion, I think that's an economic driver for people when they choose to have a family. And I just think that a lot of those things we haven't been as willing to lean into. And for whatever reason, we've lost that message. And people have gone away from the party.
9: Woo, abortion is an economic driver. I don't think so. I think he might have said a woman's right to choose will determine her ability to make a living over the course of her life, and that an unplanned pregnancy may throw her off course. But of course, he was the pro-life Democrat when Susan Collins was, is, and remains the pro-choice Republican. That's not really going to help him very much in Maine, which is a purple state. And I love this one as well. Cut number 10, more Troy Jackson.
19: There's always, you know, money for wars. There's always money for, you know, rogue agencies like ICE. There's always money for billionaires like Elon Musk, but there's no money for healthcare. I mean, every other country has figured this out. And I mean, I'm right on the Canadian border. I mean, I do not ever have a Canadian tell me that they don't like their healthcare. That they don't
9: find a Canadian. No, to find a Canadian. If you really, my in-laws are Canadians and my daughter-in-law was a Canadian. She's now a Canadian American. You know how to find a Canadian? You go to the Cleveland Clinic. That's how you find a Canadian. Fastest way to find a Canadian is to go to the Cleveland Clinic because they want their heart surgery and they want it done before they die. So Troy Jackson, it's not working. You know that, Democrats. And by the way, I got lots of Democrat friends in Maine. Lots. And they know it's not working, and I kind of think they're going to vote for Susan Collins because they know their state actually wants the chairman of the Appropriations Committee to stay there, and she's smart, moderate, and bipartisan. Let me tell you about our fabulous friends at Americans for Prosperity, because speaking about the American way, Americans for Prosperity defend, love, and endorse small businesses. They have a website up, AmericaBuildsFreedom.com. 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I want to mention that again because I'm so happy to be back on in Vegas. KVGQ, 106.9 FM, the right talk for Las Vegas, right there on the Strip. Love that. Love being on the swing state. Love that we're going to have the Vegas, the Nevada caucuses early in 2028. Love that. Welcome aboard KVGQ 106.9 FM to the Hugh Hewitt Borg. We are glad to have you. But Americans for Prosperity, if you're driving right now on the Strip, you'll see, of course, giant big businesses, the Venetian. You'll see Caesar's Palace. You'll see a lot of the Bellagio. You see how many small businesses are around you? Those small businesses all took the risk on American free enterprise, which is under attack from the Socialist Democratic Party now. And we ought to just call them the Socialist Democratic Party because that's what they are. But for 250 years, the American experiment has been founded on and driven by principles of free enterprise embedded in the Declaration of Independence, embedded in the Constitution of the United States, and personified in every small business, 9 out of 10 jobs in America, small business driven, that you are driving by right now. And as you do, take a look and say to yourself, my goodness, this country is so wealthy because so many people took a chance, and Americans for Prosperity want you to honor those folks. If you have a small business you want to nominate, it could be a restaurant, it could be a lube place, it can be a hairdresser, it can be a barbershop, whatever it is, AmericaBuildsFreedom.com might be a small tool and die company with 10 employees or a bunch of those around the country. 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All right, I got to go back to the Democrats who insist on making this show too easy to do for me to get paid. Here's James Tallarico in a campaign video, cut number 13.
20: In that voter suppression bill, it's still an immoral, anti-American, anti-democratic bill, one that I hate with every fiber of my being. But I knew that my job as a member of the minority is to do harm mitigation. And so by coming back, we were able to remove some of the worst parts of the bill. The ban on souls to the polls, the provisions that would make it easier to overturn the election, taking some of these federal penalties, these felony penalties, and bringing them down to misdemeanors, requiring that these poll watchers, who I don't think should be in the polling place at all, but if they're going to be there, we were able to ensure that they at least have mandated election code training so that they don't have an excuse of saying they didn't know the election code before they violated.
9: I hate every part of voter ID. Way to go, James. You are going to lose big time. Abdul El-Sayed, he is not a stranger to the gift that keeps on giving. Cut number 8 from a Zoom call.
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4: For nearly 3,000 years, Homer's The Iliad has shaped the Western imagination. 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
0: Welcome back, America. Cenk Uygur went on Piers Morgan yesterday with our friend Ronna McDaniel, who is an ice-cold killer when she wants to be. Cenk is a nut, the Young Turks broadcaster. He's Hassan Piker's uncle, and he taught everything he knew to Hassan Piker, which is zero. But the funniest part of it, if you're not watching Salem News Channel on every smart TV out there, Roku and Amazon and Samsung, etc., it's unfortunate because you're going to miss the best part about this is when Cenk's chair sort of goes down on him. Cut number 16.
7: 18 Americans are dead because of your beloved Israel. That's why I'm vitriolic.
8: 9/11. I don't like people saying, I hate America and
7: nobody
8: I deserve 9/11.
7: That.
8: We deserve 9/11. Yeah, your nephew said that.
7: We love America. We love America so much we want to represent America instead of Israel.
8: He put a picture of the Twin Towers being blown up behind him because he loves America.
9: Well, okay, let me stop you there. Let me play a little mashup of your nephew, Cenk Hasan Piker, and the controversial things he said about
7: it. Here we go back to
9: I'm sorry.
7: Are we ever going to talk about Mike Rogers?
9: Hang on.
0: Here we go. And then, look, everyone's got chair problems. I'm sure it's happened to me. I just don't remember it ever happened to me on a national broadcast across the world after you just got your heart ripped out by Ronna McDaniel. But, yeah, that's your nephew said that, Cenk. Oh, boom, down it goes. I'm in the Relief Factor studio. Here's my Relief Factor

0: take it every day. I remind you, I take it in the first hour. I remind you in hours two and three. It is this easy. You might be new. You might be one of my new listeners in Las Vegas at 106.9 FM. The right talk for Las Vegas. 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Coming up, Taylor Butovich, managing partner of the Sovereign Advisor, formerly deputy chief of staff in the Trump White House term 2. Taylor is, along with me, a big advocate of data centers because we actually worry about the national security and we want to win the AI arms race. And we want America not to be Luddite or run by Chinese Communist Party propaganda mainlined into the veins of young America via social media. So stay tuned for Taylor and more coming up on the Hugh Hewitt Show.
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3: Good afternoon. I'm Mike Scott in the QC Kinetics newsroom. A hot, humid afternoon. Maybe a thunderstorm at a high of 91. A 31-year-old woman was killed, a man badly hurt, in a shooting Wednesday night in Lockport Township. Will County Sheriff's Office says both victims were bystanders caught in crossfire while standing outside. The investigation remains ongoing. No additional information about possible suspects or shooters has been released. Tens of thousands of people took to the streets of Spain protesting the government's handling of a mass crossing of migrants into Spain in July. Nearly 50,000 protesters were on the streets. A trailblazer in the women's liberation movement has passed away. Gloria Steinem passed away peacefully at her home in New York City. She was 92. In college football tonight, the Fighting Illini host Alabama Birmingham. 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And they make sleep easy. 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
4: I'm Charles Payne, and this is the Fox Business Report.
5: The major averages are sharply higher in afternoon trading on easing rate hike worries after Fed Reserve Governor Christopher Waller signaled that pricing pressures showed signs of improving, leading investors to scale back rate hike expectations. Treasury yields are extending declines after Waller's comments. The magnificent seven big cap tech stocks are rallying, led by Tesla, Meta, and Microsoft. Software stocks are in the spotlight after Snowflake reported better than expected earnings results, and its stock is soaring more than 20%. Chip stocks are falling following a disappointing forecast from Broadcom. Its shares are down over 3%. And shares of Tesla are surging 7% ahead of the EV company's CyberCab event in Austin, Texas this evening. The CyberCab design was first revealed almost 2 years ago, and investors are hopeful that Tesla's robo-taxis can eat into Waymo's early lead. That's your Fox Business Report. I'm Hillary Barsky, invested in you.
1: Weather forecast from the Air Right Heating and Cooling Weather Center.
6: Tonight will be overcast, very warm and humid with widely separated thunderstorms. The low will be 75. On Friday, expect partly sunny skies with hot and humid conditions as the temperature nears the record of 95 set in 1983. There is a chance of a thunderstorm with gusty winds and small hail possible. The high will reach 94. I'm meteorologist Jason Katarina on AM 560, The Answer.
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17: It's the Alex Marlowe Show. I'm glad you're here. I got a lot to do today. I got a great update for you on that wild Green Lantern story that it's all about race on HBO still as Woke makes a comeback. I got George Clooney running for president, maybe. We'll talk about that later in the show, plus tons of political updates, both polls and unbelievable clips. But we will start with the death of Gloria Steinem. This is the top story across the news media at this point. It's kind of dominating all the socials. But she passed away in New York City. I think she was 92 years old, feminist icon, second wave feminism. And so what's going to happen throughout time, throughout history, we're going to start really delineating between the various waves of feminism. And as new waves emerge, all of a sudden, we're going to look back on people who maybe you thought you didn't like them at the time. All of a sudden, they start looking a lot like moderates and maybe even people you would find a lot of common ground with. And Steinem's career is, of course, going to be marked by quote unquote feminism. And, you know, people in this audience are not going to like feminism per se. But if you actually look into what she stood for and what she believed, they're way more common ground than anything you would find in the current woke moment. First of all, some policy issues. She opposed the World Trade Organization with Pat Buchanan, which I think has aged very well. She didn't want to use cheap foreign labor. She was a protectionist, essentially. So the populist nationalist wing of the conservative movement has a lot in common with Gloria Steinem of a half a century ago. And she also, which is very apropos, did not see women as constantly victims. And hold that thought, because I'm going to talk about the Lindsey Clancy case a little bit, where we are seeing a woman who premeditatedly murdered her entire family, or I guess all of her children, which is something that's too heinous to fully wrap your mind around. The media, much of the media is portraying her as a victim. She was actually someone who didn't see women as victims, which is really interesting. Now, of course, she donated a lot to Democrats, worked closer with Democrats than Republicans and conservatives. She absolutely loved abortion, which is murder. So that is unforgivable, of course. But overall, there's way more nuance in something like this. And I think it brings up a lot of interesting stuff. I was looking at a piece from So Rob Amari, who used to edit the New York Post, writes interesting stuff online, that he was pointing out that she was harshly critical of the Iranian regime's oppression of women. You can hear the smile kind of curling over my face as I say this, because it's so unbelievable that the modern left is so obsessed now with trying to shame the Donald Trump economy. They haven't even considered that the destruction of the Iranian regime might be a net plus in the long run for women, women's liberation, and women's equality worldwide. Now, of course, if you look internally, we spend most of our time focused on this country. But just the thought that this never really comes up now with Donald Trump doing everything he can to dismantle the Iranian regime. And I think taking pretty big strides in that regard as well. I haven't done a lot of Iran on the show in recent days, but everything seems like things are just going according to Trump's plan at the moment. The economic sanctions have been devastating. The mines have been cleared out from the straits. We're at 2/3 now of traffic from oil throughout the Strait of Hormuz. So this is what now oil prices are up a little bit because of the latest bombing raids from over the weekend. But overall, things are starting to move in a direction where it's very clear that the United States has won the war by a military means. And is also now the economic pressure they're putting on Iran, I think, leaves the country even more and more vulnerable. And so perhaps we could end up winning this thing in the long run, and it could be very good for the women of Iran. And it's something that Steinem probably would have seen, which is interesting. So a lot of people on the left are going to hail her as purely for the abortion stuff and the feminism stuff. But a lot of that is we all sort of believe in women's equality anyway, right? I mean, that's not something that is that revolutionary right now. Is that a bad thing? It's not a bad thing for me. I don't think it's a bad thing at all. So, of course, I don't like the abortion stuff. I don't like the helping Democrats win. There's lots of things you can pick and choose, but I think I would say the bigger brain take on Steinem is that she actually stood for a lot of stuff that a lot of modern populist nationalist conservatives would have agreed with. Didn't want oppression of women in Sharia compliant countries and didn't like the idea of American labor getting usurped by foreign labor. So protectionism. So pretty cool. And women not being the victim. This is very important because I feel shook. I feel shook because I read the 911 transcript from Patrick Clancy, Lindsay Clancy's husband, after he discovered that his wife tried to kill herself, and he calls 911 and they immediately start sending out the dispatch. They dispatch first responders. And he discovers in real time that his three children were systematically slaughtered by his wife. And I have been debating with myself all day since I read this transcript about, I don't know, 16, 18 hours ago, if I'm going to read it on the air. And I don't think I'm going to, but it is out there on the internet and you can read it. But the father's devastation, the complete shock, as he discovers that his children are not responsive and are dead, and he ultimately screams, "She killed the kids, oh my God," and that he's being blamed online for the murder. Lindsay Clancy is being excused. And we are now into day six or so of deliberations of the jury, who knows for a fact that this woman murdered her children. She killed her children. They know now that she was not diagnosed with any postpartum psychosis. They know that she was checked into a mental asylum and actually not committed. They know that she wasn't on the proper doses of her medication. They know that she plotted a specific course to get her husband out of the house for the specific amount of time that she needed to execute her children. And there's a consideration that she might be innocent. Also yesterday in the trial, we saw the onesies, the jammies, the Mickey Mouse jammies that the 8-month-old Callan Clancy was wearing when his mother strangled him to death. The jammies are, that tugs at the heartstrings for me, I gotta say. Mrs. Dr. Marlowe is an expert jammy picker-outer, and I never had jammies as a kid. I always was a big t-shirt guy. I think I owned a pair of jammies until I was, in my 20s. And even then, it was sort of a novelty for the holidays. But my kids wear the jammies, we coordinate the jammies, and to hold up the 8-month-old footies, the onesie, a full body onesie to stay warm for an 8-month-old that he was murdered in. And that there are people on this jury, there's people in social media enabled by TikTok, the font of evil that it is, that these people are being told that this is somehow justifiable. Lindsay Clancy had no agency. She was a victim. She was a victim of Big Pharma. She was a victim of her own hormones. She didn't have any agency whatsoever. She has no culpability at all. She should walk free. And the real victims here aren't the three innocents who were murdered. The real victims here isn't the husband. I mean, I can't fathom having my kid stub a toe on my watch. It hurts so bad. And his three children are dead forever. He'll never see them grow up. He'll never get to talk to them. And he'll be haunted by this forever. He's not the victim here. It's Lindsay Clancy. She's the victim. And what does this say? Not just about the demonic possession we're witnessing in this country, but the people who insist on defending her, Lisa Rinna from The Real Housewives, pageant queen Carrie Prejean, Candy Owens, people out there that are trying to gin up people to essentially normalize mass murder of children because women are victims. Pretty unbelievable. I think I've got a cut. Yeah, this is a woman named Dawn Light. She was the one I mentioned yesterday, and I'll save that place after the break. But there's a woman named Dawn Light who I brought this up yesterday on the show, is intimidating the jury. Like, we could play it now because I don't think there's any sound, but play this. This is a woman, she's giggling. She's asked about how she feels about how she's now a celebrity because she was intimidating the jury.
18: See you.
19: What was your intent?
18: Don, I don't know. All right, I want to go to my car, guys. I'm done with you.
20: And how do you feel you're a celebrity now?
17: She's a celebrity because she's intimidating the jury because, just like so many of these women dressing in pink, siding with the person who is known to have killed her children. They know she killed her children and they might let her walk. The fact that it's even a consideration is dark. I got a lot of dark stuff to share on the show today, but I got to come clean. It's not always going to be a happy show. One thing that is not happy, but there is a solution to it, is if you stand for life and I do, what better thing to do than support the wonderful organization known as Preborn? There's 31,407 kindergartners starting school this month who would not be alive if not for preborn and what they did specifically in the year 2020 alone. That's how many babies were saved because of gifts of ultrasounds from people just like you. And me, I donate too. Backpacks, lunchboxes, 5 years of love because a young woman chose life for her baby. When a woman is in an unplanned pregnancy and she sees her baby on an ultrasound and hears her baby's heartbeat, it doubles the chance she'll choose life. $140, it gives five mothers that free ultrasound. $28 a month, you can give a baby a month a chance at life all year long for less than a dollar a day. A $15,000 gift, that's a free ultrasound machine, also a terrific write-off. Infinite babies can be saved with that. 833-850-BABY is the hotline. 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
17: 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Witness the true story behind the legend of Robin Hood. With everything taken from him and with nothing left to lose, one man's stand against injustice will inspire a movement that will change everything. In a land of kings, a man of the people will defy the most powerful empire on earth and ignite a revolution. With an all-star cast, breathtaking visuals, and visceral action, The Uprising is a must-see cinematic epic that really demands to be seen on the biggest screen possible. It's an amazing story of courage, sacrifice, rebellion. One man becomes the symbol of a people fighting for freedom. The Uprising from Focus Features and acclaimed director of Captain Phillips and Jason Bourne, starring Andrew Garfield. Rated R, under 17 is not admitted without a parent. Witness the rise of Robin Hood. Only in theaters September 10th. You do not want to miss The Uprising. 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
17: Okay, Sunglasses at Night, Corey Hart. Are you anticipating I'm going to start talking about Canada? Sean, is that what's going on here? Absolute suspect sign if someone's wearing their sunglasses at night. But still a catchy song. I guess we should talk Canada. Let's talk world-famous Canadians. Actor Ryan Reynolds has gone viral for one of the most retarded cuts that I've seen in a long time. And he is a Canadian, and he has made a lot of money in America. And I think he's fallen out of favor in Hollywood because he was involved in this movie with his wife, Blake Lively, where they were kind of like being really mean to the director and star of the movie for some reason and turned into a big legal drama. I'd not follow it that closely, but it sounds like there's some real bad guys. And he is now smearing America, even though this Canadian, like Corey Hart, made a lot of money in the United States. I want to play this cut for you guys. Which one is it? I don't see it on my sheet. This is 8, please. Play 8.
3: What's interesting about when you get far enough away from a time period that's quite distinct, I think there's always a lovely feeling associated with it. It's almost like you pave over all the trauma with like puppy dogs and ice cream. And the 80s was brutal.
17: Okay, so he said the 80s was a brutal time. But before, like, the premise is that we look back on history and we always think rosy about it. Do we think about that with, like, the Dark Ages or Middle Ages? I think we look back at the 20th century with an extremely critical eye. We, of course, saw so many innovations just in terms of people being able to alleviating people from poverty, technology, comforts, creature comforts, air conditioning, ice machines. And there's so many great things that happened in the last century, but we look back on the last century as one of the worst centuries in a lot of ways because of all the murder and devastation from the two world wars, all the death, all the destruction. What is this? Like, we don't always appraise history with rose-colored glasses. Who says this stuff? Do we all look back in the 1940s and think that was an epic time? How about World War One? Those are good old days of World War One. Okay, so he's already off to a retarded start, but then he says the 80s was a brutal time. Okay, let's hear some more. Cut 8.
3: The 80s was a brutal, brutal time for people. It was a mess. And like, you know, people forget that it was like, that was a tremendous strife, sociopolitical tensions everywhere. Mm. You know, we're still like pretty fresh off like a Cuban Missile Crisis, which is only like, 15, 20 years before. So, you know, it's a tumultuous period, but you look back at it now and you're like, oh yeah, Top Gun, cocaine. Like, no, it was like really scary.
17: Okay, so if we did a Family Feud and we said, what are the worst parts of the 80s? How many people in the survey would say the Cuban Missile Crisis that occurred in the early 1960s? How many percentage points would give that answer? It would be one Canadian retard named Ryan Reynolds. That would be the entire that would be the entirety of the survey. And if you answered one Canadian retard was the amount of people who said that the 80s were bad because of the Cuban Missile Crisis. I mean, if you guys think about just the type of movie, it was the most fun period for movies maybe ever. I mean, the 70s had better movies, I would say, but the most fun were in the 80s. 80s fashion was fun. This was MTV before it was woke. It was before all the tech gadgets, which are obviously destroying civilization. The whole Lindsay Clancy phenomenon is born of TikTok. It's why it's there. I was born in the 1980s, so I can't say I have a huge recollection of it, but everything that I, from the music to the movies, to the fun, to the vibe, to the Reagan era prosperity, to some, I think, modest developments in technology, like mixtapes and boomboxes and Walkmans, just seemed like a great time to live. I can't think. And so maybe I'm proving his point to a degree because maybe I've got some nostalgia for a time that I wasn't really cognizant of, but I think I'm right and I think he's wrong. And the evidence is that he thinks the Cuban Missile Crisis was the problem in the 80s. I think pretty epic. And a Canadian guy, just feel free to tell us how bad things were maybe in Canada, But in America, I think things were pretty good. Also, can we put him back up on the screen, guys? What's going on with this neck thing he's wearing? Is he wearing a necklace of some sort that's made of a fabric? Can you guys put it back up? You can play the beginning. What is he wearing? I'm trying to peer in at this thing. It looks like he is a piece of a ripped sweater around his neck. And so just how dare you, Ryan Reynolds, come into America, marry American women, and raise your kids in America, and then make a bunch of money in America, and then you're just going to complain about the 1980s. How was he? What was he born? 1980? Does he remember the 1980s? Cuban Missile Crisis. What a loser. When I come back from the break, I got more Hollywood before I get into the politics. But again, I got a theory. George Clooney might be running for president. I'm going to play some audio that backs that up. And I've got an unbelievable advancement in the story of lanterns. Ryan Reynolds once played the Green Lantern, by the way. So there's a connection. A lot of connected tissue. You got to have segues on radio. How to be an expert broadcaster. Got to have good segues. The former Green Lantern, Ryan Reynolds. Well, there's a new Green Lantern out on HBO. And it is one of the wokest joints around. I talked a little bit about it on the show yesterday, but one of the people who is behind the show is actually deeply tied to Democrat politics. I will play an exclusive clip that we got a Breitbart that's explosive. We'll be right back and we got some more.

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10: Fox News, I'm Tom Graham. The jury in the Lindsey Clancy murder trial has been excused for the day. Earlier, deliberations were briefly paused. Defense attorney Kevin Reddington asked the judge to remove one of the jurors.
11: If we come back here in a half an hour with a mistrial because of a juror that has just spurned the instructions of this court, it's a shame. It's a real shame.
10: That juror not removed. The jury has been deliberating for 6 days, twice telling a Massachusetts judge they are deadlocked. Trafficking ramping up in the Strait of Hormuz. The U.S. Navy reports they're working to protect ships traveling through that busy waterway. Vice President J.D. Vance says that includes oil tankers.
12: A lot of ships have gone through. We got about 15 million barrels out of the Strait of Hormuz just yesterday, despite the fact that the Iranians continue to shoot, I should say.
10: Ship trafficking has been massively down since the start of the conflict. America is listening to Fox News.
9: 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We've got the answer from the AM 560 Traffic Center.
13: Good afternoon. Here is the first look at traffic for this afternoon on the outbound Edens. No troubles out there, the Kennedy. It is a 48-minute trip out to the airport from downtown. Titan Express, Armitage to Irving Park. Eisenhower checks in just under an hour to get to 390. Northbound 55 slowing into 53 with an accident off to the shoulder. Stevenson, 45 minutes to Saba Lakeshore Drive to 355. Accident inbound Ryan at 87th in the right lane. 16 minutes going in the reverse at 30. Already heavy on Saba Lakeshore Drive either way. And an accident northbound Tri-State blocking the right lane at the westbound 88 exit ramp. 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From the AM 560 Traffic Center, I'm Jill Urchak.
9: Now, your official weather forecast from the Air Right Heating and Cooling Weather Center.
14: Tonight will be overcast and very warm with high humidity along with widely scattered thunderstorms. The low temperature will be 75. Moving into Friday, expect partly sunny skies with hot and humid conditions. The temperature will reach a high of 94, approaching the record of 95 set back in 1983. There is a chance of a thunderstorm with the possibility of gusty winds and small hail accompanying any downpour. I'm meteorologist Jason Caterina on AM 560, The Answer.
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18: Is Maneater 80s? It's got to be 80s, right? Or is it 90s? Yeah, it's 80s. I love Maneater. It's funny because I listen to Adam Carolla, and this is one of his least favorite songs. But he's never convinced me that it's a bad song. I like Maneater. I think it's a good song, so I like it. I saw Hall & Oates live, though, at the Hollywood Bowl. Didn't have it anymore. You get that disappointment sometimes that you do feel the nostalgia, and then you go, and the voices aren't there. But no, I'm not trying to throw shade. I'm not trying to disrespect. I like the song. We're talking to ladies, thanks to Canadian loser Ryan Reynolds, who said the 80s were bad because of the Cuban Missile Crisis. What do you think he actually meant by that? I know we're roasting him on the show. I will say I got roasted brutally during the break because I had a great segue from former Green Lantern Ryan Reynolds to what I'm about to talk about now, which is the new Lanterns on HBO. And Sean just came at me like a spider monkey saying that you don't do that. You don't just compliment your own segue in the middle of a broadcast. You're just wasting time. So look, Prager would do it, but not as often. I shouldn't have. I feel terrible now, but that's okay. I will say, Ombudsman Daniel, working hard during the break, he was able to assess that the bizarre necklace that Ryan Reynolds was wearing when he was sounding like a retard is that it's a plush necklace. It's that matched his gray suit at a premiere for something called Mayday, which no doubt none of you will see. So, all right, there you go. All right, here's the clip I promised. This is Lanterns writer-producer. So there's a new HBO show. I was playing this in the show. Vanessa Baden Kelly. And she used to work as a child actor, but she was also a community organizer. Check out this cut 7, please.
19: While I was at Florida State, this is the most random thing in the world. I needed a job, and I became a receptionist for a local law firm, which was Ben Crump's law firm, before he blew up. I went into this like world that all of a sudden I was like, oh, maybe I don't go back to acting. Maybe I'm going to like stay in like civil rights. Or I'm going to stay in like community organizing. And I was a community organizer for like 10 years. So I came out here and was just trying to see what was going to shake and like what was going to move for me again. I was still organizing. I was at Community Coalition, which at the time was Karen Bass before she became mayor of LA. And I was working there while still like trying to audition. But nothing was really moving because, like you guys said, we had like slipped back.
18: Let's catch that. Okay, that's good. Revolution. We got the one of the people who's behind the woke Lanterns movie. Not only worked for Karen Bass, but Ben Crump, who is the quote unquote civil rights attorney, who was most connected to George Floyd, like best known for the George Floyd stuff, Breonna Taylor, making millions of dollars. He wrote a book apparently called "Open Season: Legalized Genocide of Colored People." And so presumably this must have been written like 100 years ago, right? To have a headline like that? Nope, 2019. He wrote that. So he thinks there's a genocide of colored people, and he takes that all the way to the bank. Sean, what do you say about your? I didn't hear that. Oh, it's a TV show. I'm sorry. Thank you for the correction. I do that silly stuff on the show. I'm just going to have a running list of corrections because I don't want to spend the whole show correcting stuff I got wrong on the show. But we do believe in integrity, and I have utilized the chastisement facilities that were erected by Dennis Prager before he left the program. Okay, so there you go. So woke Lanterns, woke is coming back, woke is coming back, woke is coming back. All right, will George Clooney run for president? I've been tracking this. He was at the Venice Film Festival, and he had some interesting quotes. Let's play First Cut to you guys.
20: We've had some other difficult times, but this is one of them. There's a great word, kakistocracy, which is a country run by the least qualified people. I think maybe we have a kakistocracy right now, but we'll get through it. And we will We will have an election in November that should be a check and balance. And then in 2028, with any luck, we'll have some restoration into some normalcy. And some, you know, the idea that cruelty is the base, that being cruel and unkind is part of the fun of all of this.
18: He'd like to portray Trump as cruel, but just remember, nothing Trump does that is cruel, and Trump, of course, can be cruel, but nothing he does is nearly as bad as what we're witnessing online with so many of the people who support Lindsey Clancy. And again, I shouldn't even take Clooney seriously, but I feel compelled to first take his argument on a serious thing. He's talking about that Trump is cruel. That's the implication here. But just think about what happened. Was I brought to your attention this woman who was stabbed, this Bank of America worker. Not high up at Bank of America, but someone who just worked at Bank of America, stabbed to death, a young girl, just been married in New York City, very beautiful. And there were people celebrating it online because she works for a bank. You don't think that's cruel? You think what Lindsey Clancy did to her children was cruel? So the Democrats acting like they've got a monopoly on kindness is just, it's so ridiculous. But to go back to his point about cacistocracy, he said it's a great word. Do any of you think cacistocracy is a great word? It apparently means a government by the worst and least qualified people. Oh, I don't know, like a half-term senator, Barack Obama, who's a former community organizer who launched his career in Weather Underground terrorist Bill Gates' room, house, apartment, whatever it was. Yeah, he was super qualified. Democrats don't love qualified. That's not their thing. We're getting the qualified people. Okay, but is he running for president? This was the quote that made me think maybe. Cut 10, please.
20: Stories are always dangerous to people who peddle in fear. The people who are afraid of books and music and stories. They're never the heroes in history. So yes, movies don't stop wars. They don't lower inflation. They don't fix elections. But they do do something remarkable. They remind us that a stranger is never a stranger. And that he might just be the hero in somebody else's story. And if we can still sit together in the dark and care about people that we have never met, I think maybe we'll be okay.
18: Okay, so there's a lot happening here, but this is his Lifetime Achievement Award at the Venice Film Festival celebration. And he makes a very generic political stump speech about American politics with a purely contemporary lens. He's looking at it in terms of he's framing himself up as a Tallarico-like figure who's just going to be super kind, and he's the kind guy. And you got to look at the Democrat presidential field and think it's so weak. I just saw a poll. This is from Beacon, which is in Tennessee. I don't know how credible this poll is, but it was grabbed by the Interactive Polls X account, which is generally pretty good. Kamala Harris way ahead in Tennessee primary. 30%. Newsom at 18, Buttigieg, Edge at 11, AOC at 10. So you start thinking, you start seeing stuff like this. If they're really going to be stuck with Kamala Harris, we could get a total free-for-all freak show in terms of who's going to get in the race. And you guys have heard my prediction over and over again. I think Harris is still the front runner until proven otherwise for the Democrat primary. Because she can play that victim card. All women are victims now. She was a victim of the system. And she's someone who I think has a thin enough record to not run on. Because you can't have a record. Because once you have a record, then all of a sudden it becomes very challenging to run in modern times. So, but if he's looking at that thing, I don't know. Maybe this could be the chance. And all I got to do is act like I'm super nice. Their slate of candidates right now, both at the top of the ticket and down the ticket, are just absolutely horrific. And the more we know about them, the worse it gets. I've got a few cuts here. This one I cannot resist. This is the aforementioned James Tallarico. I think I played a touch of this, but this is just really, really fascinating. Cut 15, please. This is him on a Zoom call with the Sierra Club, I think of Austin, Texas. So this is a very far left group. 2020. So this is recent. 6 years ago, he was in his 30s. He was an elected official at the time. Cut 15.
2: I am so thankful that you asked this question, and also thankful that young activists have really drawn the link between climate change and white supremacy and capitalism in our country. And I think only ending the ways that all three of those oppressive systems work together are we going to be able to begin the process of dismantling them.
18: He says there's a link between white supremacy, climate change, and capitalism. First of all, do any of you believe that? Of course not. And this was recent. This is not just something random he wrote on a blog when he was in high school and he was experimenting with his political opinions. He's an elected leader at this time. And he thinks that all of the people who are in the energy sector in this country, all of them are part of a white supremacist plot or something. So anyone who's got an oil job, anyone who's got a energy job, One thing that was pretty striking about this is he goes on to say that the oil industry is being an expert in oil, which Texas is, the greatest oil state we got in the United States, that's like being an expert in cassettes in the 1980s. So a lot of 1980s references on the show today. But that's what he says. He goes on to say it's like cassettes in the 1980s. So then why did we have an entire global panic? Because we've lost a third of the oil shipments through the Strait of Hormuz in Iran. Because it's like cassettes? Let me do the math there on that. The total meltdown. Think about all the evil that Iran does, that so much of the world, left, right, and center, is willing to tolerate their evil because they keep the oil flowing through the Strait of Hormuz and it lowers the price of stuff in America by a little bit. So we're willing to tolerate their terrorism, their oppression, the nuclear threat of Iran, because if we take it on, oil prices could go up a little bit. But he says oil prices are like cassettes. These are not bright people, and we just need to get the word out. That's the hard part. We need to get the word out about these guys. Let's get the word out about Abdul El Sayed a little more. This is from 2018, another absolute banger. Cut 13, please, guys.
3: Under my leadership, our state will not expend a dime of state taxpayer resources enforcing federal immigration policy that at best is incoherent and at worst is heartless. We will not participate through our state police. We will not participate through the Strait Department of Corrections, because I do not believe that they are doing what's in the best interest of our state. Because every time we watch one of these deportations, you're talking about a family that's been torn apart, and you're talking about a portion of our economy that's been shipped out.
21: Would refugees be a part of this plan?
3: Absolutely. We as a country, I believe, owe it to the world to open our doors, and we're better because of it.
18: Okay, shout out Maze Moore on X for doing a great job editing old news. Found that clip from 2018. This is before El Sayed got into the gym with the Sandpiker. He didn't get the Sandpiker workout routine here. There's a little chubbier here, not as polished of a neck beard. But this is 2018, and he's proudly advocating that we owe it to the world. I believe owe it to the world to open our doors, basically open the borders. This is a pure open borders position. He said in 2018, again, not that long ago, he was a public person at the time. And he is saying that we're going to open our doors. We owe it to the world. We don't owe the world jack, first of all. And second of all, what do we owe Americans? Basically, no difference between illegal aliens and Americans. I got to cut to Chris Murphy. Maybe I'll get to it, where he again repeats that illegal aliens are not criminals. Let's play it. Let's play cut five, please.
22: The reality is, and I know that Trump and his supporters don't want to hear this, is that immigrants to this country and undocumented immigrants commit crimes at lower rates than people who are born here in the United States.
18: So he's also with a guy named Jacob Sobrov on MSNBC, one of the worst media figures in America, a guy who has spent his entire career, then he comes from deep privilege, from a rich family, went to the same prep schools I went to in L.A., and has spent his entire career advocating for open borders, which hurts working class Americans more than anyone else. And so this is it. The illegal aliens are less likely to commit crimes. They actually believe that stuff. I can address that some more on the other side of the break. But I do want to tell you about the documentaries coming out just a few days away. Charlie Kirk's assassination anniversary is on the 10th, and we've got something for you. Can You Hear Me Now? It's a film that explores prophecy, faith, scripture, history, and the role believers are called to play in our culture today. It's all about Charlie Kirk, one of his final interviews where he wrestled with the timeless question, does God still exist? And director Matthew Thayer, rather than asking you what to think or telling you what to think, he invites you to examine the evidence and consider the biblical foundations and reflect on what it all means for believers living in today's culture. It's a really important work, and all of you should get it. 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
18: All right, shout out to the team. Thanks to everyone who pitches in on the show. Many people to thank, including Greg Evans, Sean McConnell, Roger Wicker Jr., Rick Locke, Garrett Shawley, Matt Zibel, Ricky Lopez, Misty Callahan, John Cassio, Daniel West, Dustin Suz helping out. I got to update my list. Like, I feel like there's more people cycling in and out. So, guys, let's make a note to do this. Second time I'm giving this note. All right. I was playing before the break the Chris Murphy saying illegal aliens are.

0: He'd say we need to open the borders and we owe it to the world to do that. So could he possibly win? I guess he could. Tucker Carlson basically came out and endorsed him. Cut three, please, guys.
1: It's Mike Rogers, who, as you and I know, probably the most pro-Intel neocon. They couldn't find anybody else to run in Michigan for the United States, who, by the way, lost already. Why are they running him again? Anybody want to tell me that?
2: Mike Rogers is really... I wouldn't vote for Mike Rogers at gunpoint.
0: So, which means that you support Abdul El-Sayed. If you're a Republican or conservative who withholds votes from the Republican candidate, then it is helping the Democrats. So it's helping a guy who thinks that October the 7th just hurt people hurting people, and we owe it to America to open the borders. We need to have that guy in the Senate. Now, I don't know a ton about Mike Rogers, and I know that he should go harder on El-Sayed. I think he should run a tougher campaign. And I don't know if he's a deep state type of guy. Maybe that's how it plans out. But I know that stopping El-Sayed should be a priority, and it is certainly not a guarantee. So it's certainly not a guarantee at this point, because it is hard to get the word out about some of the radical nature of some of these Democrats. The media does not treat these guys as if they are the most radical people that we've seen in our time. They are taking them very seriously, even though their ideas are anathema to what we would know as traditional American values. And because the conservative movement has our own factions, I saw Karl Rove on Fox News sound the alarm over the Ken Paxton race against Tallarico. How could Tallarico possibly win in Texas when he sees that it is a combination of capitalism and white supremacy that's creating climate change? The climate change nonsense is over. We moved on. People moved on. Well, I'll tell you how. He's got a massive influencer campaign that's been exposed by none other than the New York Times. It's very obvious to anyone who spends more than 5 minutes on the Everything app that Tallarico's figured out a way to game the algorithm, that he's bought his way into positive press on the algorithm by paying influencers to boost his stuff. So that's what's happening. And it was obvious that's happening. And now the New York Times has noted that, oh yeah, this is definitely happening, where he's paying influencers to boost his stuff. And it gives him a astroturf sense of momentum. There's so many radical Democrats, it's tough to get to all of them on the show. This is when we caught up Breitbart News. This is Congresswoman Delia Ramirez. Cut nine, please.
3: I'm very clear that arresting or punishing people experiencing homelessness is not a solution. And jails and detention are only compounding the harm already made. And it's why I'm also co-leading the No Homeless Detention Centers alongside my colleague, Congressman Frost and Congressman Mannamichi. Because we understand, we don't need this mandatory detention or private detention facilities, family detention, or punishing our unhoused neighbors. What we actually need is dignity. We need to restore due process and end detention in all its forms.
0: We need to end detention in all of its forms. So where do the rapists go? Where do the murderers go? And they never complete the thought, like maybe we'll just have more asylums or something. No, we're just not going to let all the bad guys free. They care about the criminals much more than they care about the taxpaying citizens. It's so obvious. Spend 20 minutes in Los Angeles, California, as I do, and you're reminded of this on a constant basis. All right, I'll have a little cleanser here. Susan Collins, who has been a very resilient political figure of our time, even though she gets some stuff wrong, quite a bit of stuff, obviously has a lot of political gifts. They were on full display in an interview yesterday. Play cut 12, please.
4: Should the circumstances of his personal life and his the mother of his children be relevant to this campaign? Is that fair game, do you think?
5: Well, I'm not going to bring up the fact that the mother of his two children is his second cousin. I don't know whether people know that or not.
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0: So that was with Politico's Jonathan Martin, but she's talking about her opponent, Troy Jackson, who is allegedly married to his second cousin, and that is an awesome way to bring it up. Great stuff, Susan Collins. Shout out to you. Go in peace to love and serve the Lord. See you tomorrow.
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8: 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Reuters Institute says we're now one of the top news brands in the nation. 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
7: Taking credit for other people's achievements, will you avoid the failures of yourself? You know what I just described to you? Every red politician from coast to coast. June of 2022. Oil, $115 a barrel. Gas, $5.02. Inflation, 9.1%. And the Dow Jones at 30,000. Who am I talking about? That election thief, dimwit in diapers. And you got the balls to complain now? We'll discuss this and more after Mike Scott.
8: Good afternoon. I'm Mike Scott in the QC Kinetics newsroom. A 31-year-old woman was killed, a man badly hurt in a shooting Wednesday night in Lockport Township. Will County Sheriff's Office says both victims were bystanders caught in crossfire while standing outside. The investigation is ongoing. A pedestrian was struck and killed in a hit-and-run crash on the Dan Ryan Expressway late Wednesday night. At least 2 victims are dead after several were shot in a downtown Minneapolis apartment high-rise. Minneapolis Chief of Police Bill Peterson says his officers exchanged fire with the suspected shooter.
9: The shooter is deceased at this time. It is unknown how he died.
8: The FBI directing the investigation. A trailblazer in the women's lib movement has passed away. Gloria Steinem was 92. And the Shedd Aquarium here in Chicago announcing yesterday that 2 beluga whales have passed away. One was part of a recent international rescue effort, while the other was part of the Shedd's resident beluga pod. Cubs and Brewers tonight, White Sox and Astros this afternoon. The news, a service of Salem Surround, a local digital marketing agency. 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
10: I'm Taylor Riggs, and this is the Fox Business Report.
11: The major averages ending higher as Treasury yields pulled back after Fed Governor Christopher Waller signaled that he would back holding interest rates steady if August inflation data supports it. Mega cap tech stocks driving today's gains. The Magnificent Seven big cap tech stocks rallied, led by Tesla, Meta, and Microsoft. Chip stocks were mixed after Broadcom reported solid third quarter earnings, but issued disappointing guidance. Its stock fell nearly 3%. NVIDIA stock rose 2% after the AI leader announced it would acquire AI startup Hugging Face for roughly $13 billion. Tech and financials were the best performing sectors. The Dow winners, Goldman Sachs, Microsoft, and Salesforce. The Dow decliners, McDonald's, Disney, and 3M. The Dow rising 624 points. The Nasdaq higher by 366. S&P 500 up 81. That's your Fox Business Report. I'm Hillary Barsky. Invested in you.
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17: It's open on the outbound Edens Kennedy downtown to O'Hare, 50 minutes, and the Eisenhower 1 hour. Post Office 2, 390, northbound 55 at Route 53. Watch out for an accident in the left lane. Stevenson, 40 minutes to the Tri-State, 50 out to 355, and a half hour outbound Ryan with tie-ups in the Express, 33rd to Marquette. It is busy on DuSable Lakeshore Drive, both directions, same for the Tri-State. Jane Addams is clear. We do have a delay westbound Reagan because of a crash at Eola. Three lanes are taken out on that. Also, eastbound Reagan has delays as well. Westbound, not bad. This report is a service of the AM 560 mobile app. Listen to AM 560 on your smartphone or mobile device. when you download the AM560 mobile app at 560theanswer.com/mobile. From the AM560 Traffic Center, I'm Jill Urchak.
12: Now, your official weather forecast from the AirRight Heating and Cooling Weather Center.
18: Tonight will be overcast, very warm and humid with widely separated thunderstorms. The low will be 75. On Friday, expect partly sunny skies with hot and humid conditions as the temperature nears the record of 95 set in 1983. There is a chance of a thunderstorm with gusty winds and small hail possible. The high will reach 94. I'm meteorologist Jason Katerina on AM 560, The Answer.
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22: From the streets of Melrose Park to the trading floor of the Merc, he's fought for every dollar he's ever earned. And now, with personal liberty and our system of capitalism under assault in America, he's here to seize back our rights from the government. With a cigar in one hand and a copy of the Declaration of Independence in the other, he's Sean Thompson. And this is the Sean Thompson Show.
7: Some folks are born, sometimes you have to realize you're looking at it from the wrong angle. That's what I love about the old-fashioned capitalism. Very simple. Buy it lower, sell it higher. Brilliant! Simple. And the results are instantaneous. Everything else has an angle, has a scheme, has a sales pitch and a fraud. That's why the liars among us, the silver-tongued scallywag frauds, have the advantage in a world of lies. Where's the truth in a world of lies? And when you talk about politics, imagine being one of them. I mean one of them who've never worked in their life. I don't care whether you talk about that Islamo-Nazi suck-on, who's now the mayor in New York, live with his mother and father, stealing their Netflix password. Imagine that. That's not a man! Brandon Johnson couldn't pay the water bill. Ghost job at CPS. Teacher of Gatsan Ghoul. The frack did you teach, moron? Not a man. Butter-handed pansy, J.B. Pritzker. So fracking fat, he hasn't seen his genitals unless he was standing on a mirror since 1981. You're not a fracking man. Don't talk like a man. You get your ass kicked among other men. But he doesn't travel around other men. Who do they travel around? Lawyers who never work either. Lobbyists, corporatists, and political whores who do nothing but put lipstick on the pig of their own results, their own legacy. Imagine being them. And here comes the cowboy. Never ran for a dog catcher. Do you understand how rare that is?
23: President Trump, which, by the way, I think if he is successful, he will go down in history as the most consequential leader, not just in America, but for the world.
7: Beyond the shadow of a doubt, he will. Look at what you're used to. That simpleton bust-out fraud laughed off the stage in 88 as he ran for president. And in 88, he could form a sentence. And you know what sentences he formed? Only the sentences other politicians, other lawyers, and other men said. He couldn't run on his own intellect because he had none. An asset of the labor extortion mafia in Delaware. Arguably as corrupt as Cook County, but not quite as ugly. There's some ugly freckers in that Cook County, boy. The more I look around, the more you want to put the blinders on. And in June of 2022, oil in the midst of a pandemic. How in the frack was oil $115 a barrel? Gasoline, $5.02. Inflation, 9.1% in June of 2022. Not to mention the Dow Jones. Dow Jones was at 30,000. Right now, as I speak to you, it's at 53,686. Everything among the private sector is better. And where does it suck? Where the Democrat suck-ons reside. New York, New Jersey, Massachusetts. Pick a Democrat suckle there. So what are you going to run on? What exactly are you going to run on? You're going to run on nothing. You're going to run on lies and frauds. And that's all you can run on.
24: The people of Chicago have a lot to brag about. And by lifting up those investments, this entices other business to come to Chicago.
7: What business, stupid? What business did you ever participate in, stupid? 1,383 people so far this year are shot. Over the weekend, 43 shot. Not to mention the chaos, the ghetto living. And it is ghetto living. What are you going to run on? You're going to run on spending money you never earned. Kind of like Pritzker.
0: Violence reduction at historic levels. With that in mind, what might you be discussing? What might you be...
7: Now you hear that? That was a reporter, Squirrel. That's what is a reporter in the year 2026. Violence reduction at historic levels. On what scale, you stupid son of a dog? This is why you can't watch the fracking news. You know how many clickers I go through? We even have this special thing. It's like a clicker cozy where I could throw that son of a pig and it bounces off the walls. It doesn't help because I throw it like a man, not like a Pritzker, that pansy.
0: Violence reduction at historic levels. With that in mind, what might you be discussing? What might you be sharing with us on September 13th?
1: Well, you're going to have to wait till September 13th to receive that full story.
7: And this stupid bastard thief is running and will win. Listen to me when I tell you this. He will win because he understands how the short in the pants daily mafia built the foot soldiers. He gave out jobs, ghost jobs. This asshat gave out jobs and the budget is laughable. There is no... Let's do this. Hey, Democrats, don't say budget. Don't say money. Don't say anything. Here's what you say. You say what Brandon Johnson said today. You just blow through everybody else's money. You raise every tax on decent people. And you pretend that you're succeeding while your city is a ghetto.
0: Well, you can get to the point tonight.
1: Well, I mean, here's the point, though. We're not just talking about this because of an arbitrary date, right? We're talking about this because it's actually working. I said that we need to build the safest, most affordable big city in America.
7: Just say it. Say it. Who's going to argue with them? The illiterate morons with their ass hanging out, twerking at a tweet and hoping not to get shot at a picnic? Who's going to argue with this stupid bastard? By the way, it's an improvement. Your budget shortfall, it isn't $1.2 billion anymore. No. It's $897 billion and $200,000. And you know what that matters to someone who can't read, can't write, can't do math, getting their rent paid, food stamps paid, looking for their next fix? You know what it matters to them? Guts and goal.
2: New at 11, Chicago Mayor Brandon Johnson has just released his 2027 budget forecast. The projections estimate that the city's budget deficit has been reduced by nearly $284 million.
7: Now, this is CBS. Constant bullshite. I believe that's what it stands for. Constant bullshite, CBS Chicago. And it turns out she's not going to give you the number. She's not going to give you the number. It was $1.2 billion, and now it's reduced. Notice how they don't give you how much it's short.
2: New at 11, Chicago Mayor Brandon Johnson has just released his 2027 budget forecast.
7: Uh-huh.
2: The projections estimate that the city's budget deficit has been reduced by nearly $284 million. That is down from an estimated $1.2 billion shortfall the year before. The mayor says his administration made it possible through...
7: Wait, you're not going to give the number, honey? What are you going to do? Are you going to rely on the Chicago Public School honor roll student with their ass hanging out dodging bullets to do the math? There you go. Constant bullshite. CBS Chicago.
2: Aggressive revenues and cost efficiencies. While taking credit for bringing down the deficit over the past year, the mayor also criticized city council members. They created last year's budget despite the mayor's objections. Looking ahead, Mayor Johnson will be our guest on The Angle this week.
7: That's the headline. To a city that not only has economic collapse written all over it, misappropriated billions of dollars for illegal aliens, cannot account for it, paid one suckhole fraud company $300 million in a kickback scheme, and that's a reporter in the year 2026. And you think, listen, realize this, 13 buffoons and one decent lady who has no support from the Republican Party. It doesn't matter. Because he's talking to idiots as he steals the money.
1: And the way we do that is by investing in people. So these conversations that I'm having all over the city of Chicago are centered around the $2 billion that we've invested on the west side of Chicago.
7: Wait a minute. So you invested $2 billion, then why are you short $987,200,000? Why are you short? Hey, stupid. If you invested the $2 billion, how are you short? Anybody? Anybody, Squirrel? because there are no restraints. These thieving rat bastards could steal in perpetuity. Who are you going to call? Ghostbusters?
24: $2.6 billion that we've invested on the south side of Chicago.
7: 2.6!
24: We released the largest TIF surplus back into our public schools than any other...
7: TIF surplus. Talk real fast now. TIF surplus back into the schools. You mean the schools that spend on average $33,000. You have one school that spends $100,000 a student, and there are more faculty than students. That's just one of these moron schools. And you threw how much in? $1 billion from your TIF. Well, how much is in the TIF? Hey, dummy! You with the faux hawk that's a little askew. How much is in the TIF agreement? And why don't you explain to the people what that is? Explain the shakedown fraud bribery system your TIF agreement is and has been since old man Daley could do a push-up, let alone stupid, his son.
24: Administration. In fact, the over $1 billion that I've sent to our public schools and to all of our public institutions is more than my predecessor's investments combined, right? And so that just indicates, you know, my commitment as someone who comes out of the working class.
7: You never worked a day in your life. Going to school, not teaching kids how to not read and not do math, that's not work, dummy! What exactly are your qualifications? Are they more or are they less than the child mayor of New York, who's going to lecture Americans about being an American? You're not even an American, you moron. Weren't you born in some sphincter country?
3: We are told that America is exceptional because we are richer, stronger, more powerful than everyone else. The truth, my friends.
7: The truth is this, you stupid bastard. The reason of all of that is not government. This is the only country, unlike that sphincter country where your mommy and your daddy and you are from. In Africa, which, by the way, all 54 countries still has slavery. Somebody say reparations over there. You'll end up with your head on a pike. The reason is, moron, it's the only country built on a representative republic and the citizens' rights, not the government's rights. But took you 250 years, and now the morons called citizens, especially in Democrat areas, they like electing bull dung artists who never did a fracking thing. Such as Mandamney, who gives a rip? Child mayor!
3: Is that America is exceptional because here, nothing is fixed into place. The frontier may be closed. We may have walked on the moon.
7: How freaking stupid do you have to be to vote for these idiots? How stupid? I know how stupid.
4: We've grown our economy to over $1.2 trillion. And I want to tell you, if you just look at, if we were an independent country, we would be, if we were an independent country, we would be in the G20. We would be one of the 20 largest economies in the world.
7: But you didn't have anything to do with that. You're talking about before politicians took away Illinois' energy policies. The number three largest oil producing state during World War II. You're talking about when men ran this state. You talking about success of Illinois is like you talking about success at a Pritzker's. If your mother wouldn't have gave that cross-eyed bastard a lap dance, you're too stupid to ask me if I want insurance on my rent a car, dummy. 312-642-5600.
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16: Oh, we got a great call. But I want to get to something. It's such an obvious lie, and only in politics could you be this out front in your fraud. I mean, really, it's fraud. If J.B. Pritzker was selling a financial investment the way he pretends to be, he'd go to jail.
4: We've grown our economy to over $1.2 trillion. And I want to tell you, if you just look at, if we were an independent country, we would be in the G20. We would be one of the 20 largest.
16: Only if you did what you're doing to get to any kind of figure, which is not disclosing the liabilities, which are the largest in the country. It's hundreds of billions of dollars of lies right there. It's called your obligations of pensions alone. Alone, you moron. 200 businesses on average a year, functioning, successful, tax-paying businesses, have left Illinois since this imbecile became governor. That's just since this imbecile became governor. There was a problem beforehand.
17: The people leaving Illinois are wealthier than the people arriving. IRS migration data showed that Illinois lost $9.8 billion in adjusted gross income in a single year.
16: Plus, see, but that's the financial trick. Because the people that move are illegal aliens who automatically get massive welfare, which means the federal government sends more reimbursements to Illinois. Illinois is a net loser. Minus the reimbursements of welfare, and minus the grant money. See, and the businesses he talks of are the fraud businesses like Rivian. Fraud! Shell game exists because what he spent? $6 trillion on bills? Climate reinvestment? You know that garbage fraud green energy nonsense? Where the company who loses the most money in automobile history has the highest paid CEO. And they say crime doesn't pay.
28: According to the latest report from Fitch Ratings, Illinois has the largest pension shortfall in the nation, $172 billion. That's not just the biggest, but it also makes Illinois the worst outlier in the country. To put it into perspective, Indiana's shortfall is $11 billion. Wisconsin's just $4 billion.
16: That's a year. Add the total years you missed. How many hundreds of billions is that? And then when misappropriation happens, what did this moron, this simpleton, fat boy, what did he blow in fake unemployment claims? Remember that during the pandemic? Wasn't it like, was it 5.6 or 5.2 billion, Squirrel? I think it was 5.2.
29: The Auditor General's report says the state shelled out more than $5 billion in phony or inflated unemployment claims during the COVID pandemic. Many of the recipients turned out to be dead or in prison.
16: Oh, the same ones that vote Democrat. That's not a mistake. That's a greasing the palm. George Naperville.
0: Sean, thank you for opening your show featuring the Democratic stars that are bringing it home for Chicago and Illinois. We are the richest and safest in the world. I can sleep easy tonight.
16: The capital of mafia control. And I didn't even give you Rahm Emanuel, the nine-finger Yakuza. What exactly qualified you to be an ambassador to Japan? Was it because you were essential in stealing the election in 2020? Or that you were such a cover-up artist when Bill and Hillary pretended to be heterosexual? Which one was it? Nine-finger Yakuza mumbles. Always talks like he's hanging off a ledge, doesn't he?
2: Hello, I'm Frank.
12: One is, and I believe this, a president has to know the family rooms of America.
16: Oh, they do?
12: The classrooms of America.
16: Uh-huh.
12: The situation room.
16: Uh-huh.
12: The break room.
16: Uh-huh.
12: And the boardroom.
16: And I don't want one of you red pig or Emanuel Democrats in any of those rooms. Mike Desplaines.
15: Hey, Sean, yeah, you know, like the bond ratings for Chicago and Illinois, I think that tells the real truth. You know, like Chicago's like one step above the junk bond rating, and Illinois is not too far behind. I mean,
16: do you know, Mike, that's an interesting...
15: For the crooks?
16: It's an interesting issue, and I think the fraud is in the rating systems itself. Never forget how many hedge funds actually owned rating agencies in Canada. I think the Carlyle Group had a nice rating agency scam in Canada. They owned a rating agency. During the 08 collapse, these are the same scumbag morons that were allowing shysters and fraudsters to put C-rated debt in A-rated bundles and sell it to hedge funds and sell it to decent people who thought they were buying a rating. So I have a real problem with the rating agencies, number one. Number two. Oh, what happened? Are we being recorded? Mike, that's all right. I'm used to being recorded. Number two, when a municipality that can never default on debt has junk rated, that just means the organizers, the money bundlers that facilitate that debt, facilitate that bond and that borrowing, they just make a fortune on debt that can never be defaulted on. You know, they treat it like it's people when the reality is a municipality and a state and a county really can never go bankrupt. So I don't think we, the people, pay that inflated costs. It benefits these scumbags. Why do you think all their relatives go to work for these money bundlers? You know, other imbecile relatives go to work for these financial institutions that turn around and lend them money. It's a great scam.
15: Exactly.
16: Right?
15: Yeah, I mean, you know, that's why, they announced their budget, how great they're doing. But in the reality, they're not. So they're giving them like a heads up, say, hey, next year, buy the bonds because we're probably going to get down,
16: And in reality, the worse they do, the worse rating they have, the more interest the money bundlers can charge to hire more of their relatives. So they're incentivized to do terrible. Everyone's going to give them money because they can never default. You want to give Chicago money. Chicago can never default. No matter how many of these 50 moron thieves called aldermen or how many of these idiot mayors say, lie, cheat, and steal, it doesn't matter. They'll tax everybody to pay the debt. They cannot default. It's the perfect scam, and they pretend to be in the economy. They pretend to be capitalist, which is why the one thing where you want to hear me argue there should be zero interest is when any government borrows money. You can't default. Why should you pay interest? Why should the people pay interest? And that goes for national debt, too. I'll really shake the world up. You think Trump's doing it? We'll do it even better. 312-642-5600.
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16: 312-642-5600. 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We're going to have the Cheesehead Don, Governor Scott Walker, and the one who started it all, the best investigative journalist, in my opinion, that really changed the trajectory of the Obama thievery traitor years. James O'Keefe will be there. And you. I'll see you there. Get there October 10th. When we get back, 312-642-5600 after Mike Scott.
3: Good afternoon. I'm Mike Scott in the QC Kinetics newsroom. Watch out for an afternoon thunderstorm with a high near 91. The death toll following an unprecedented flash flood at the Nepal-Tibet border has climbed to 1,250, with an additional 4,200 believed to be still missing. Tens of thousands of people took to the streets of Spain today, protesting that government's handling of a mass crossing of migrants into Spain in July. More than 50,000 protesters on the streets of Madrid, furious at Prime Minister Pedro Sanchez. A trailblazer in the women's liberation movement has passed away. Gloria Steinem passed away at her home in New York City. She was 92. A 31-year-old woman was killed, a man injured in a shooting Wednesday in Lockport Township, and nurses at St. Mary of Nazareth Hospital and Olympia Fields Hospital are holding one-day strikes. Baseball tonight, Cubs and Brewers, Sox in Houston closing out their series this afternoon. 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Your next news update is at 5. And up next, a check of the afternoon commute. And in the AM 560 Traffic Center, here's Jill Urchak.
6: It's wide open still on the outbound Edens. Heavy inbound, no accidents, just heavy. 48 minutes in from Lake Cook Road to Montrose. The Kennedy hour and 5 to get from the Burn Interchange to O'Hare. Tie-ups in those express Armitage to Irving Park. Watch out for a stall inbound Eisenhower at 17th in the left lane. Hour and 10 in. And the outbound Eisenhower is an hour and 5. 55 northbound, an accident at 53 blocking the left lane. The outbound Stevenson 40 out to the Tri-State, 1 hour to get to 355 from DuSable Lakeshore Drive. And a 30-minute trip on the outbound Dan Ryan. The express lane's a bit tight, 33rd out to Marquette. Skyway and 57 are fine, tight outbound 4 to 130th down to 159th. Heavy DuSable Lakeshore Drive and the Tri-State westbound Reagan to crash at Eola. Two right lanes are blocked, solid southbound 355. From the AM 560 Traffic Center, I'm Jill Urchak.
7: Now, your official weather forecast from the Air Right Heating and Cooling Weather Center.
20: Tonight will be overcast and very warm with high humidity along with widely scattered thunderstorms. The low temperature will be 75. Moving into Friday, expect partly sunny skies with hot and humid conditions. The temperature will reach a high of 94, approaching the record of 95 set back in 1983. There is a chance of a thunderstorm with the possibility of gusty winds and small hail accompanying any downpour. I'm meteorologist Jason Caterina on AM 560, The Answer.
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0: myself supporting a trust fund butter-handed pansy that never did anything in his life to impress his parents except eat. Come on, JB! Get down to dessert! You know, kids in China are starving. He ate the tablecloth.
1: I thought it was extremely unfair for he was a Trump appointee originally to the Department of Justice to offer his own opinions about the mental acuity or age of the President of the United States.
0: He's talking about her, who said, listen, this stupid bastard is unfit to stand any kind of questioning. I mean, he's the president who holds the record. The only president in American history, in world history, to ever say a sentence without a word.
2: And Joan Shingang, Shanga Kowawa.
0: Uh-huh, you rat bastard. And now he's going to talk about Trump.
1: Been with the president of the United States many times.
0: Okay, yeah.
1: He is on the ball.
0: Really?
1: The man knows more than most of us have forgotten.
3: I think the man has dementia. I don't really understand how it works up there for him. I think it's kind of a sad state of affairs because someone who's suffering from dementia, I mean, they genuinely need help. And there's no one around him who wants to help him.
0: What do you think his wife told the girlfriends after the first date squirrel? You should see the size of his trust fund. Or you should see the size of his belly button. Needs a hubcap. A Chrysler hubcap from 1962, you fat slob. Mark in Oaklawn.
4: John, you're making me laugh. Stop yourself.
0: Can you imagine?
4: Hey.
0: You ever want to feel good about yourself? Stand in a mirror naked next to one of those cardboard cutouts of J.B. Pritzker in his 20s. In his 20s. With those saggy boobs. You're not a freaking man. Go ahead.
4: John, you know, you were talking about the borrowing of money and the interest and all the, you know, relatives getting involved in the different companies and that.
0: Yeah, I didn't say Mesro, but go ahead.
4: How do you think that teacher's pension? I know they borrow $132 billion. They pay $3 billion in interest alone. There's no money there. It's a Ponzi scheme. It's a bigger Ponzi scheme than Social Security.
0: Oh, dude, come on. Listen, I want you to think about something. So-called law has been crafted that holds no financial responsibility to people who are in charge of retirements of entire worker sectors, municipal workers, let alone teachers. So you have this entire group of Americans that have the government saying, you guys are going to be very rich forever, regardless of any market activity or any economy. And all you have to do is get yourself and your friends and your family to always support the lie of our government. That's what it is. So it's, yeah. It, in the real world of economics, if I'm a financial or an investment advisor and I'm talking to you at dinner and you say, boy, Sean, you did great last year. You know, you managed, say, $100 million and you did 30%. I say, yeah, you know, that's about what I do. It's average. So why don't you give me $1 million? Cause you're an accredited investor, Mark. And I'll get you 30%. And we pay the check and we go to dinner and you tell your accountant. I was at dinner with this guy. He says he's going to give me 30% next year. Your accountant calls up the FEC or the SEC and they arrest me because that's a fraud. But yet you have billions and hundreds of billions and billions and billions that are automatically guaranteed massive return in perpetuity and nobody goes to jail. And by the way, those institutions that manage that money, they're bound by no law. They could give it to a guy named Jaws. Hey, Jaws, what are you going to do? I'm going to open up a beef stand. What do you need? I need $17 million. All right. And where's the money, Jaws? We never saw Jaws again. We heard he's down Vancouver with a couple of side broads from the strip joint. And that's perfectly legal in America. Go ahead.
4: Last comment. You know, and the thing with that pension is that Jim Egger, who's supposedly the man of integrity and
0: closeted guy, freakazoid.
4: He's the guy that put it in the law that you can't even talk about this or touch the pension because it's not considered liability. It's considered
0: what party was he?
4: Yeah, the clown party.
0: Which one?
4: The Republicans.
0: Exactly. This is why, yeah. I said to you, imagine being them. When I said them, do you think I'm only talking about the ones that admit they're traitors to my country, the Democrats? I'm talking about the saboteurs. The establishment Republicans are the one undermining Donald Trump and me and you. That's why they want that Tellerico to win in Texas. That's why in Illinois they run this clown asshat. This is a preposterous scenario. They like the position they're in. And if they ever are in a position of authority, what do? From Edgar to Thompson to 7 foot of stupid Bruce Rauner and his dog wife. What do? They're the ones who legitimize the treason of the Democrats. They sign into law the fraud math scheme of pensions, Edgar. They add a compound interest component to it that didn't exist, Thompson, right? And then,
4: Sean.
0: Or was it Thompson first? And then 7 foot of stupid signs the sanctuary state. And you, wait a minute, I just want to get this straight. You morons, you're supposedly on my side? Oh, sure you are. Next, you'll be telling me Darren Bailey can be the freaking governor. Idiots.
4: Hey, Sean.
0: Yeah.
4: Last thing. And where's Alison Rosati and Marianne Ahern and
0: I can tell you where they're not. Donald. They're not at the health club.
4: Yeah.
0: Salads, Alison. She's got knees like hubcaps. I don't know. It's very aggravating, Mark. What are you going to do for me? I got to get the hell out of here. I'm getting edgy. I got to get out of here. Not to mention you bump into people and they tell you, you know, we got mush mouth. Oh, good for you. That's an improvement. Thank you very much. I mean, just one stupid thing after another stupid thing. Next thing you know, a mayor who destroyed the quality of life for everybody will think he can run for president.
5: The problem for our country is both parties. One has been stuck in the bathroom and the other one's been stuck in the bedroom. We got a country.
0: Whoa, whoa, whoa, whoa. Who's who? Who's who? Because the establishment Republicans that liked you, that told me and spread, you know, he's kind of a Republican running for a Democrat. Man. Get the frick out of here. What about you and Hillary Clinton? Where were you stuck? What about Barack Obama? He's stuck upside down in a forest preserve with his underwear in his mouth, hopefully. What about you and your scumbag family? And I'm talking to you, from that scumbag in California to that simpleton doctor, Dr. Death. What about all that bull dung, a hope and change? What about the insurance premiums? What are you good at, Rom, other than bull dung? You're as close as they get to somebody who might pass as heterosexual. That's your big, big touchstone. Stick to that.
5: To build in a future to have. We've had two presidents back to back, both parties, trying to restore a past that ain't coming. I'm interested in building a future. I think we're at a critical journey.
0: Everybody's building a future. You've been in politics since your hair was dark and you had a full head of it. What do you mean? You didn't build a future when you were the mayor? No, you tear it down. This is the scam. Keep running like you're just got here. I just got here and now I know, after decades of collapse, after developing ghettos in every level of government, now I know what to do.
5: Sure, as a country, we either start working on that future where everybody can get across together and make it stronger and better.
0: Here's what they're not telling you. Donald Trump is the only president that gave the working man more of his own money. They're going to run on giving you everybody else's money. Donald Trump is the only one that deregulated everything, especially that eco-Nazi agenda that they're going to run on forever. You want to know why Illinois is broke? Because political scum and whores took the third largest oil-producing state in the country during World War II and said you can't take oil out of the ground. Or coal, or natural gas. Then they took the state that had the most amount of nuclear reactors and said, you can't turn them on. You want to know why Illinois is broke? Because of these political whores and the suck-ons who can't read, write, or do math that continue to vote for them. 312-642-5600.
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10: 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Freedom is more than inheritance. 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Freedom only survives when each generation chooses to defend it. So, do we have the courage to defend and protect what is being challenged, the very principles that made America the greatest experiment in history?
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0: what happened for real, and the public doesn't understand a lot of this accounting stuff that happened. So in the GASB and the FASB, which is the financial standards boards for each, these pensions existed for years and decades. I mean, going back to our grandparents and parents, they were able to survive with one worker, one car, mom, you know, not to be sexist, but mom kind of stayed home and took care of kids and cleaned and cooked. And dad was able to go to work at a manufacturing job, be an electrician, whatever it was, make a good living and retire and put kids through school comfortably. And now they want to pull all this stuff away from these people, blaming the pensions. Well, the pensions existed long before they made these promises, and the pension liabilities sat in trusts, never on the company's books, never on the government's books. But the FASB and GASB finally said, wait a minute, you need to show this on your book as money you owe. You owe this money. This isn't just something you can push aside. And as soon as they had to put it on their books as a liability, as you were talking about earlier, that's when their credit ratings plummeted. That's when their ratios on their balance sheets plummeted, and interest rates went up and risk went up. Mm-hmm. And now, guess what? They can't pay the big bonuses anymore because they have to now start putting money into the liability. So what became the scapegoat? The pensions. Yeah. So these guys are all crooks.
1: But Rod, when you talk about the complete there is no even attachment to a public sector pension versus a private pension. There is no reality in a public sector pension. And the idea that politicians get to give you numbers of success of a state without mentioning the liability, that's a financial fraud. They are perpetrating Absolutely. A financial fraud that if you did this in discussing where you were going to put my money in my retirement, you go to jail, Rod, and they get elected.
0: Absolutely. And they get elected. You're right.
1: All right. Well, you take care of yourself. I'll see you. Okay. Hopefully I bump into you, Rod. You take care of yourself. Mike on the north side, you handsome son of a gun.
2: Hey, congratulations on figuring out the run deficits and then borrow from your friends at the banks. The new scam the city's got is it's destroyed downtown. So these high rises, hotels, office buildings are selling for 16 cents on the dollar. The connected people are buying them up, putting their hands out and saying, hey, give us TIF money. We'll rehab these into apartments,
1: yep.
2: Section 8. And then you could pay a Section 8 every month. And then once they get those going, they're going to say, well, listen, since it's a Section 8 building, even though it's worth $300 million, you don't have to pay property taxes. And then they're going to bury the guy with the two flat and the bungalow.
1: That's called the Resco investment strategy. You got to be greasy, slimy, and throw fundraisers for Democrats. You can get away with it. It's Chirac-istan. And I'll tell you another thing. When you it sounds attractive, right? You're paying 16 cents on the dollar. I still say you're grabbing a dagger. Because what you left out of the story and what most people don't talk about, for the last 17 years, hedge funds, real estate syndicates, as they used to be called, REITs, real estate investment trusts, they don't touch Illinois specifically. They will not touch it. That's why the big scam when Penny Pritzker was the Commerce Secretary under that simpleton sissy Obama, first gay president. When she was the Commerce Secretary, she was front-running, the Pritzkers were front-running half-ass real estate guys when they were trying to deconvert condos back into apartment buildings and ask them how it turned out for them. Ask them how it turned out for them. I mean, they're not doing nearly as well as they thought they would do, but that's the scam, and they think they're going to sell it. You'll own it. But nobody's going to buy that dung from you. Nobody wants the liability of owning real estate in a state that runs on lies, frauds, and the highest property taxes in the country. Nobody. So I understand you're right, but I'm telling you, Mike, they're overplaying their hand. And the reason is people outside of this area, outside, they know we're a joke. They listen to J.B. Pritzker and they snicker. They might not say what I say, but they think what I say. Just like they do about this simpleton. You mean to tell me the collapse of civility, the ghettofication of what used to be a great city, this idiot thinks people like it?
3: Listen, the Magnificent Mile is back. I'm going to tout that.
1: Really?
3: The fact that violence is down, I'm going to tout that. The fact that we're building affordable housing, I'm going to tout that. When I put forth the $1.25 billion economic development bond, which was the largest investment in the history of Chicago, that gave a strong signal to our private partners that if the government is willing to put that level of skin in the game, then we should invest it as well.
1: Look. Hey, Texas! Vote for a Democrat like this lying piece of dung, I dare you. Vote for a Democrat, I dare you. Where else you want to vote for a Democrat? North Carolina. Hey, North Carolina, vote for this, I dare you.

0: I dare you to vote for a Democrat.
1: Chicago's open for business. I've always said it. We're not for sale. That's why cranes are going up. Crime is going down. This is the time to highlight that.
0: There you go. Have you had enough bull dung, or are you thirsty for more, dummies? We'll be back.
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0: Democrat dunghole states are suing the government to not turn over the voter roll. Why would they possibly do that? Anybody? Why would the state not want the federal government or anybody outside the state to not see who's on the voter roll? Hello? Because they steal the election. There are 50 million at least illegal aliens, not to mention the dead, the degenerates, the indigent, the heroin addicts, all of the Democrat base. We'll discuss this and so much more with my friend Maureen Steele, who is the co-founder of American Made Foundation, a seasoned paralegal writer, strategic advocate, and somebody who wants the truth. That'll be after Mike Scott.
7: Good afternoon. I'm Mike Scott in the QC Kinetics newsroom. Hot and humid, maybe a thunderstorm this afternoon with a high near 91. Hot weather wreaked havoc on Chicago bridges yesterday. The Lakeshore Dry Bridge over the Chicago River got stuck open. Later that evening, the Torrance Avenue Bridge over the Calumet River got stuck in the up position. Today, several aldermen are working to codify rules that may allow CDOT flexibility to delay the opening of iron and steel bridges during days of extreme heat. At least two victims are dead after several people were shot in a downtown Minneapolis apartment high-rise. Minneapolis Chief of Police Bill Peterson said officers exchanged fire with the suspected shooter.
8: The shooter is deceased at this time. It is unknown how he died.
7: And the Chicago Bears are asking fans today to give their opinion on a possible move to Hammond, Indiana. The survey is asking fans if they would consider purchasing tickets to see the team play if they move. College football tonight, Fighting Illini host Alabama Birmingham. 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
9: I'm Elizabeth MacDonald, and this is the Fox Business Report.
10: Stocks rallied as Fed Governor Christopher Waller said that easing inflation could support holding interest rates steady this month, adding that August inflation data will drive September's rate decision. Mega cap tech stocks leading Thursday's gains. The Magnificent Seven big cap tech stocks rallied across the board, led by Tesla, Meta, and Microsoft. And Bitcoin breaking back above $80,000, sparking a rally across crypto-linked stocks. Shares of trading app Robinhood surged 16.5%, while Coinbase Global, the largest crypto exchange in the States, gained 10%. The monthly employment report for August will be released on Friday morning. The data will impact the Fed's September interest rate decision. The Dow up 624 points, the Nasdaq higher by 366, S&P 500 up 81. That's your Fox Business Report. I'm Hillary Barsky, invested in you.
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18: 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We've got the answer from the AM 560 Traffic Center.
19: On the Kennedy, downtown out to O'Hare, 40 minutes. Outbound Edens, wide open. Stall inbound Eisenhower at 17th Avenue in the left lane. It's an hour and 20 in, 390 into the post office, back out an hour. And the outbound Stevenson, about an hour and 5 to 355. The crash southbound 55 at Route 113 is blocking the right lane. Dan Ryan out, 35. It's tied up on DuSable Lakeshore Drive either way. Tri-State busy both directions. Crash westbound Reagan. Eteola now in the right lane, solid from Naperville. Southbound 355 in both directions of the Tri-State are heavy. Westbound I-80 at Richards. There is an accident on the exit ramp. This report is a service of the AM560 store. 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From the AM 560 Traffic Center, I'm Jill Urchak.
18: Now, your official weather forecast from the Air Right Heating and Cooling Weather Center.
17: Tonight will be overcast, very warm and humid with widely separated thunderstorms. The low will be 75. On Friday, expect partly sunny skies with hot and humid conditions as the temperature nears the record of 95 set in 1983. There is a chance of a thunderstorm with gusty winds and small hail possible. The high will reach 94. I'm meteorologist Jason Katarina on AM 560, The Answer.
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21: I love America. I love the Constitution. I love the First Amendment. I want to carry and own guns. I love property. And let me tell you something. If you care about your country, I'll read Ludwig von Mises and the Six Lessons of the Austrian Economic School, motherfuckers.
18: From the streets of Melrose Park to the trading floor of the Merc, he's fought for every dollar he's ever earned. And now, with personal liberty and our system of capitalism under assault in America, he's here to seize back our rights from the government with a cigar in one hand and a copy of the Declaration of Independence in the other. He's Sean Thompson. This is the Sean Thompson Show.
0: Some folks are born made to wait. 29 states sue the federal government to not reveal their voter rolls. To not reveal their voting rolls. Let's think about that for just a minute. Judicial Watch, in a lawsuit to remove just dead people from ballots in six states, removed 6 million people. That seems like a lot. In Michigan, that is a real dung show. Governor Botox, Merlot, and antidepressants, Gretchen Whitmer, appointed her girlfriend, a Viagra slayer by the name of Heather Cummings, to a canvassing board that acts as their board of elections, where she promises transparency. Well, somebody had proven that there are hundreds of thousands of illegitimate, dead, non-citizens, no longer living there, voters, and he presented a four-page list of links proving that there are over 500,000 illegitimate registered voters in Michigan. I want you to hear what she had to say when he went to the meeting himself after being ignored.
22: I'm telling you, as one of the members of the board here, I don't have time, none of us have time, to look at this document. I know you said it's only four pages. Come on. Your footnote has umpteen. It's not reasonable and it's not fair.
23: If I can respond as to what's reasonable and what's fair.
22: No, I don't want to. Wait.
0: If a Democrat is in charge of it, it is illegitimate. You know, a great man said that, Squirrel. You know who that was? Me. You know who backs me up? My next guest, co-founder of American Made Foundation, seasoned paralegal, writer, strategic advocate, dedicated to the truth. You won't hear that mentioned in a Democrat state. Maureen Steele, how are you?
24: I'm great. How are you, Sean? Good to be here.
0: It's almost refreshing to a certain extent because, you know, it's been aggravating all these years. I've been watching these smarmy, lying thieves, Democrats, try to blend in and pretend they're Americans. At least now they tell you what they are. We're traitors to your belief system. We're thieves. We're stealing your money. And there's nothing you could do about it. It's almost refreshing. It's like dealing with Soviets, isn't it?
24: I think so. At this point, they're not hiding it anymore. But it's also like frustrating because it's right out there in the open. And, you know, that's a message to the rest of us that they're not afraid. They can flout the law. They can wave it in your face because they know they're untouchable. And that is telling of both sides because you have people across the aisle on the Republican side that are doing nothing about it either. And so, you know, I live in Florida. And so, you know, we just had an election here and I'm very curious, to see, you know, where all these votes came from, when this is investigated. Cause I think every state we have a major problem here. And I don't think either side at this point is trustworthy. I think, you know, we've got a uniparty sadly, and it's a sad state of affairs, Sean. It really is.
0: Well, it is and it isn't because, you know, you're always dealing with the nefarious players. This is the flaw of humanity, is that it has individual character. It's also the beauty of humanity. And for many decades, we in America, for you could argue for 100 years. We at least knew that we may have nuanced disagreements, but for the most part, those people wanted the country to succeed. Now it's not like that, but it's been a slow transformation with a fast reality of what it is. So when to me, a Democrat has no legitimacy. It's a funny thing. I'm in Illinois, and I don't often come here, but I come to visit family, friends, people I love, and meetings, business meetings, spend some time here, right? Mm-hmm. And I'll bump into people that I knew, but not well, and they don't get my perspective on things. So I have somebody call me, and they say, I have a friend of mine wants to buy, because I'm still a real estate broker, wants to buy some real estate in Florida. And I say seriously to them, well, fine, but he's not a Democrat, right? And they, oh, come on. I'm not kidding you. I don't want, I'm not going to move a Democrat where I live. Are you out of your freaking mind? I don't want their money. I don't want a Democrat doctor, a Democrat lawyer, a Democrat accountant, a Democrat barista. I don't want them. Because to me, it's a character statement at this point. Because what we're really talking about is what you said earlier. They know they're cheating us, and there's nothing mm-hmm. we can do about it. Well, there's only one thing we can ever do, and that's control our own movements, control our own decisions. And really, what I think the fix has to be is this has to go to logistics. There has to be entire neighborhoods, entire counties, entire states that reject the character of a thief calling themselves a Democrat. I believe that it needs to be complete segregation of character. Complete.
24: And I agree with you, but how would that be executed?
0: Well, right now I'm working on just the gated communities in Naples, Florida. I can control my little half a block. But for the most part, we had one Canadian, his name was Claude, and in protest, he went back to Canada, said he didn't like Donald Trump, and he was never coming back. He died 3 months later. So Claude was right. I'm a winner either way. I think we need to focus on what we can control. So tell me why you think Florida had a bastardized election. I say this to you as somebody who, in my little nook, I'm very, very happy. So tell me what you think happened during that whole thing.
24: Oh, so you wanted Byron. You were all about Byron?
0: No, I'm not a Byron guy.
24: Oh, okay.
0: I'm not a Byron guy. And he's my congressman. He was.
24: Yeah, I was a runner guy. I was very much a runner guy. And, you know, on the polls that we did, independent polls, you know, in the runner camp, he was winning by a large margin. But there was a lot of stuff going on behind the scenes with, you know, the Republican committees down here, funding, you know, the whole Fishback thing. That was a disruption. And I don't dislike Fishback. I mean, I've met the guy. I don't dislike him personally, but he was a D.C. resident. He shouldn't have been allowed to run. you know, I thought the whole
0: rules are, there are
24: the
0: no
24: entire
0: rules.
24: Thing was goofy. Yeah. Right. I mean, that's the thing. They don't enforce the rules. People are looking the other way. And then that's what we're dealing with. It's just lawlessness. And that's what's behind all this voter stuff, too. We have election rules. There are rules around it. They've been around it for you know, centuries here, a couple centuries. They're just not enforcing the rules.
0: Who follows
24: that's what we're
0: rules?
24: Seeing from the top down. Yeah, no one follows rules anymore, and there's no accountability. So that's why everyone just gets away with whatever it is that they're doing because they know there's no consequences.
0: In a way,
24: and it's so corrupt from the judicial all the way down that, you know, people aren't punished.
0: In a way, you're destined to collapse as a society. If you give credibility to the uncredible. And this is what we do, you know, and you said something very interesting. It's a bipartisan issue, and it could not be more true. For instance, Mitch McConnell is dead. Now, prove me wrong. Prove me wrong. Where's Mitch McConnell? Dead. He's been dead for half a year. I think he might have died at the New Year's celebration. Somebody prove me fracking wrong.
24: He's been dead for 20 years. No one told him. That's what it was, Sean. Yeah.
0: Well, I mean,
24: he was just still walking around.
0: It's so amazing. It's so amazing. I think he's at a party with Jimmy Carter and the women's lib girl who apparently died. They want me to believe, but at least they admit it. This kind of thing where you have this bipartisan fraud, the greatest enemy is the guy in the White House. This is our only time. We've got 2 years left of it, and they know it, and they're just going to outweigh them, and they're going to run interference in these used to be states. And of character, and the same thing happens with this Tellerico, and the same establishment scum Republicans for that Cornyn, they're going to undermine, if not outright, finance and support through their vote Tellerico. So you've got a character flaw. You've got a character issue. And it used to be people were proud of where they lived. Now I think it's such a Soviet system. They're just jealous of their neighbor. They don't want to pay taxes like a Democrat. And they want to steal other people's money and make everybody miserable. And before you know it, it's Chicago. What do you think?
24: I think you're right. Sadly, I think that's spot on. You know, they want the lawlessness. They want the crazy, and they want the cognitive dissonance. And you know, when you start normalizing abnormality, and we see that all over the place. What was good is bad. What's bad is good. People get confused, and they are losing their moral center. And that's when it's very easy to just steamroll everyone because everyone's just dazed and confused.
0: So why aren't the people who are not in the advancing of money theft, why aren't they doing what we do on this show and what you do all the time? Just simply point out, how can it be that there is not one elected Democrat in the Congress, in the Senate, that wants to stop the money being stolen from our entitlements? There is not one. Not one went to the meeting. There was a committee hearing on Medicaid. 60% of the money is being stolen. Not one Democrat showed up. 60%. So in essence, yeah, the entire program is being stolen. And who are you going to tout for the 40%? You're going to wheel what you do, the entitled American, the veteran, the one who followed the rules. And you're going to say, we can't stop the theft of 60% of it because of this guy. And you know, at a certain point, don't we have to raise the argument to the fact of, we're not going to allow you to steal in the name of anything. We are going to demand that absolute righteousness exist. We are the most technologically advanced country in the world. Not to mention, we have these things called accountants and actuaries and people of character. Where are they all?
24: You're right. Where are they all? And, you know, same thing with the AI data centers. Where are all the environmentalists? You know, where are those people? So, you know, to your point, these Democrats, you know, they're phonies. You know, they complain and moan on one end, but when it comes to really righting the ship and doing what's right and making sure money is spent properly, so we have money to help, you know, people that are struggling and all of that, they waste it and they allow it to happen. In fact, they make it happen. But where are the right wingers making sure that the Congress is punished for not doing their job? Like, where is that? And that confuses me. So that tells me that the righties are just as guilty because they're allowing this lawlessness to go on and they're looking the other way. No one is enforcing the law. No one is enforcing rules or account or consequences.
0: So one of the things that I think is amazing is how people just move along from the greatest political scandal in American history. The greatest political scandal in American history is the 2020 election. It's not even close. 81 million people, they wanted you to believe, cast a vote for Joe Biden. Joe Biden, who had been laughed off the stage, the vice president of Barack Obama, whose administration ended in failure, a scandal, and financial collapse. And they wanted you to believe that 81 million, but they don't tell you the specificity that those of us who are political hound dogs already knew. 70% of that 81 million alleged voter turnout came from mail-in ballots. That is an unbelievable statistic. Now, these thiefdoms, like Fulton County, Georgia, like Arizona, the county escapes me, Maricopa County, like Minnesota, but Minnesota's been stealing elections since Mondale. But all of these places in Massachusetts, all of these places shut down the vote, Philly, the rest of it, they were stealing the election. Therefore, the evidence is now out. Okay, we have the scandal and the collusion with Barack Obama and the so-called intelligence agencies of scum that helped spread the rumor after 16 and all the rest. The FBI sat on the laptop. We have the evidence. And if you put it in a warehouse, you would need McCormick Place here in Illinois or Chicago to hold it. But we still don't go back to square one. Well, then everything Joe Biden did is illegitimate.
24: Right.
0: Every federal judge, the same ones that are obstructing Donald Trump, 265 federal judges suck on Democrats, as I like to call them, Maureen, when you're not on the air, but you're lovely, so we won't use that phrase. These unqualified political whores are still federal judges. You're not a federal judge anymore. We abide by this. You know, at a certain point, Maureen, they're backing you into war. They're backing you into violence, unless they realize what the pressure is. And the pressure isn't just to wait out Trump. The pressure isn't to go back to the lying frauds of Mitt Romney or Mitch McConnell or George W. Bush. The answer is either you're going to right the wrongs or you're going to get guys like me. Guys like me who are still ideologically patriotic. Kids that listen. Grandkids. Yet unborn. You're going to get the 75 million Americans that make this country go around. The same ones that go to work every day. They may not even vote. And they're going to look at this and they're going to say, I don't think I want to play nice anymore. Now what are you going to do? And we know that the government, especially Democrats, they have no problem killing other people and Democrats. In our once great cities, we call 43 shot this weekend in Chicago an improvement. So they don't care about the reality of humanity, let alone the principles of our nation. Why don't we just work on, and I'm serious when I say this to you, a 10-state, an 11-state, a separate country within a country. I mean, after all, it's okay for Ukraine. Ukraine's as big as Texas. I say we have our own little Ukraine movement, those Islamo-Nazi bastards. They were all cozied up to them. Let's break apart America because it's not working when the decent have no recourse against the indecent.
24: Right. No, because it's like I've said before, it's like the rape victim going back to her rapist for help. It's like the very people we would go to report all of these crimes and the malfeasance, they're in on the crime too. So it's, you know, it's like going to the mob boss because you had a bad drug deal, you know, with your drug dealer. It's like they're not going to do anything. You know, they're not going to help you. They're not going to right the wrong. So I agree with you. I think our country is on a real slippery slope right now. And I think the American people really need to wake up. But I think the problem is that the apathy, you know, people are so overworked. We're slaves in a slave system. And
0: well, it has to start with breaking the parties up, don't you think?
24: Oh, I would love that. And I, you know, Tucker, I loved it when Tucker was talking about creating a third party. And there's other people, Colonel Douglas McGregor, you know, he's talked about a third party. And I think we kind of need that because I think both parties at this point are wildly corrupt. I think Washington is a far bigger cesspool than people even can comprehend. And, you know, we need, you know, people are so disenfranchised and you need to unify and you can't unify under either banner because they're both so corrupted at this point. And our, you know, our charters of freedom say that, you know, if you can't, if it becomes so corrupted, you must abolish. And I really think we need to, but no one, we've been dumbed down for so long, Sean. No one knows the charters of freedom. No one knows the law. No one knows what they can and cannot do. And no one knows their rights. And, you know, and the people in charge, you know, are lying, saying these are the rights and this is what we can and can't do. And they're not correct, but no one knows enough to say you're wrong. And then who's going to back you up even if they are? You know, because sheriffs and police and, you know, U.S. Marshals, they are on the side of the government and the government is corrupt. So we're in a fix.
0: Well, a lot of people think, you know, that you can unite under something. I think you can only unite on something. You can only unite on principles. You can never unite underneath an umbrella or underneath a political party. You can unite on a principle. Right. We're on the principle. And I think we should start it. And I mean this seriously, because when you look at these Democrat enclaves, these mafia states like my former mafia state where I am right now, Illinois, versus the state where I chose to live, where good people choose to live in Florida. And you see what you just enlightened me to, which I believe is a railroad job of Byron Donalds. And first of all, I had the pleasure of meeting Paul Tenner. If you realize who he is, if you can read and you understand what made Florida so great, Ron DeSantis was an incredible leader. There's no question about it. But the people who really did the heavy lifting were Paul Tenner. Paul Tenner did the heavy lifting. He was the Speaker of the Florida House, and he knew that we had but a limited window to push back on the Biden illegitimate administration, but to protect the Floridian, the citizens, and the principles of the country. None of that mattered as Byron Donalds walked in with a bunch of money and a history really of just talking point sketchy if you're kind. I'm not going to support him. Now I live there.
24: Right.
0: I'm not one of those guys. Oh, just come on. The lesser of two evils. I don't want any part of that. I'm not going to do it. So I think Paul Tenner should say, you know what I've decided? in Florida, the establishment Republicans are just as corrupt as they are in Illinois, as they are in New York, as they are in California. So we're not going to have an establishment Republican. We're going to run under the Florida American Principles Party, and every state break up into the American Principles Party, and you start it there. Because it's going to do me no good to pretend I'm winning if I have a scallywag fraud who I'm supposed to pretend is looking out for me. What do you think?
24: Yeah, I love that. I love the idea of a third party. I mean, I was excited when I heard it, and I don't care what we name it, the Freedom Party, whatever it is, but, you know, the Constitutional Party. I think we need to lean heavily on our charters of freedom. That is what makes America unique in the first place, and that is, it is treated, our Constitution, our charters of freedom are treated like some dusty old relics, you know, that are forgotten in the basement somewhere, and it's really the foundation of our country, and really what it does is it puts we the people in charge. The government is not in charge. We are the government. There are selected officials. They should be elected, but they're selected. And they're servants, they're public servants, and they're not. And you can even hear them say it. I go nuts every time I hear it when they go, you know, if you want to be in power next time, run for office. It's like, hello, you are not in power. You are a servant. And the people run because they want power. And that's there. They even say it. You run so you can be in power next time.
0: The other thing is it negates the way in which that those state parties are so corrupted, so frauded, so manipulated by money. It's not a party. You know, I'll never forget, very, very young when I was still at the Merck, somebody said, let's get involved with it. And at the time, the Illinois Republicans were actually in charge, if I'm thinking correctly. There was a guy by the name of Lee Daniels who actually brought power together. He was a one term, and the lowlife that was in power as a Democrat won again. And now he took the power that the Republicans consolidated, and he really went crazy. So, you know, and but moreover, it was that country club. You know, this is the thing about Republicans. Who the frack do you think you are? You're running a scam. Like we talked about Mitch McConnell. Mitch McConnell's an insult to the intelligence of anybody that doesn't have hair on their back and a collar around their neck. What am I, a dog? You're going to tell me this idiot's capable of doing anything? And it's the same if you really look in Washington, D.C. But you know what they know, Maureen? Most people are busy with their lives. What do they know about state politics? I wouldn't have known if I didn't stick my nose in it, right?
24: Right. And people, a lot of people don't want to know politics. You know, you mentioned politics to some people and they, you know, their eyes roll into the back of their heads because they know it's corrupt. They know it's phony. And they know it's, you know, everyone's bought and paid for. And that's exactly what we're dealing with. It's just money. And I think Doge really, I think, brought that to forefront when we saw all the NGOs, all the 501c3s, and they're just taking our tax dollars and moving it around. And that's why the rich keep getting richer. And again, once that's all unearthed, what happens? Nothing. It's shoved down just like Epstein, just like all the voter fraud. Nothing is done about it. And that's why they feel powerful, because there's never any consequences for them. You know, the rules for thee, but not for me. And it's disgusting. And that's just where we are. And the American people need to realize that we hold the power. And if we stand up, that is their biggest fear. There are, you know, millions and millions and millions of us, tens of millions of us. And there's only a few of them, the elites, you know, people in Washington, you know, a couple thousand, you know, real turds that need to go. And in all fallen civilizations in the past, you know, when the peasants and the plebes all rise up, you know, people hang and, you know, get beheaded in history, and it's all over. It's game over. And that is, you know, people when, you know, historically, when societies get to this point, that is exactly what happens. People are taken right out. And, you know, we are getting to that point, I really think, where people are getting to a place where they have had it. And you're left with no choice, like you were saying earlier. You know, where do we go from here? I mean, it's going to come to violence, because they are just, they're not abiding
0: by
24: rules.
0: Get on the phone. Get me Elon. Well, yeah, get me Elon Musk. He's going to take one look at AmericanMadeFoundation.org. Listen to this interview. He's going to understand we start the American Principles Party led by me, you, and him, and we win back the country. All right? Will you work on
24: Let's
0: that?
24: Let's go.
0: In the meantime.
24: Oh, I will work on that.
0: AmericanMadeFoundation.org. I'll see you, hopefully, at the Seed the Table. I'll keep an eye out for you. Thanks for making time for me.
24: Sounds great. Thanks, Sean. Bye.
0: We'll be back with your calls and comments.
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7: Good evening, Sean, in the QC Kinetics newsroom. There could be a thunderstorm in spots overnight with a low of 75. A 31-year-old woman was killed, a man injured in a shooting Wednesday in Lockport Township. Will County Sheriff says both of the victims were bystanders caught in crossfire. The investigation remains ongoing and no additional information about possible suspects or shooters has been released. Nurses at St. Mary of Nazareth Hospital and Olympia Fields Hospital are holding one-day strikes. Iranian hackers are threatening cyber attacks against U.S. infrastructure.
25: Iranian hacking group posting the following warning, quote, "Soon the United States will witness unexpected and critical events in the energy, water, and telecommunications industries." Last month, the U.S. Cybersecurity and Infrastructure Agency, CISA, warned Iranian hackers have targeted over 100 water systems across 7 states, causing loss of water pressure and flooding.
7: 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Your next news update is at 6. And up next, a check of the evening commute with Jill Urchak.
19: Westbound I-80 at Briggs, there is an accident in the left lane. We're seeing delays eastbound as well. And the outbound Edens is fine. On the Kennedy, 1 hour out to O'Hare with a crash at Fullerton. That just happened. Express lanes are tight. Armitage to Irving Park. Stall inbound Eisenhower left lane at 17th Avenue. The outbound trip to get to 390, hour and 5 in the Stevenson. DuSaba Lakeshore Drive out to 355 is 1 hour. Dan Ryan out a half hour. Skyway eastbound, an accident at State Street that is blocking the right lane. Heavy on DuSaba Lakeshore Drive either way in the Tri-State South. A stall at Town Line that is blocking the right lane. And another crash eastbound Jane Addams at US 20. 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From the AM 560 Traffic Center, I'm Jill Urchak.
18: Now, your official weather forecast from the Air Right Heating and Cooling Weather Center.
17: Tonight will be overcast and very warm with high humidity along with widely scattered thunderstorms. The low temperature will be 75. Moving into Friday, expect partly sunny skies with hot and humid conditions. The temperature will reach a high of 94, approaching the record of 95 set back in 1983. There is a chance of a thunderstorm with the possibility of gusty winds and small hail accompanying any downpour. I'm meteorologist Jason Katarina on AM 560, The Answer.
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18: 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Kick it!
0: Squirrel, who's in charge of California? Democrats. That's why you won't hear about this story. Normalize election theft, and before you know it, you'll be asking, who won?
11: Miss Armstrong, I just had a question for you. Were you guys okay with the verdict? Did you have any comment about it?
12: Hi, I'm Haley Gomez. I'm an investigative reporter here in California. Today is August 31st, and as you can see behind me is one of Los Angeles' federal courthouses. Now, I was here today for O'Keefe Media Group because today was the sentencing of Brenda Lee Armstrong. Just to give a little background context on this case, if you guys remember, O'Keefe Media Group brought this case forward really for the DOJ as they caught her on camera down in Skid Row. Now, she was charged on May 18th and pleaded guilty to one federal felony count of paying another person to register to vote.
13: Is this additional money?
14: Now, because you haven't registered, I need to register you so I can get paid too.
12: Prosecutors did state that she paid homeless people on Skid Row along with others in $2 to $3 of cash, sometimes cigarettes, sometimes something else.
0: Did you hear Karen Bass won the primary? Sure she did. It's all a freaking lie and a fraud if Democrats are in charge of anything. Kenny, Austin, Texas.
15: Hey, Sean. Hey, I want to talk on a couple of the points that you had earlier on the show.
0: All right.
15: One of them being the Chicago Bears moving to Hammond, Indiana.
0: Dude.
15: I'm a former Southsider who was born and raised on the east side of Chicago there. And I can tell you, there's only two ways into Indiana there, and it's going to be the Skyway Toll Bridge, which is $6 a vehicle plus, or 41. By the time those guys get out of the Bears stadium, half the cars will be stolen or the rims will be removed.
0: Well, let's
15: guarantee it.
0: Well, you also have Route 12, don't you? Can't you take Mannheim Road all the way there? Can you? I was in Frankfort yesterday. I think I was like 3 miles from Indiana. No, you're right. But take 41.
15: Yeah.
0: But here's the other thing, Kenny. If you and I were McCaskies and we want to make money and we want to attract talent, because after all, the talent has to pay, in often cases, taxes where the organization is housed. Where would you have a better chance of making money and attracting talent?
15: Yeah.
0: Right? In a state that has a surplus, that has a much friendlier individual tax, a much friendlier corporate tax, and a much friendlier property tax. In fact, if you really look at it from the position of right and wrong, truth and lies, there's not even a choice.
15: Yeah.
0: There's not even a choice. You'd have to be a moron to stay in Illinois.
15: Yeah. Oh, you're right. Well, look at, you know, Fisker, he can't even run the hotels that he has, right? But you got Mayor Johnson over there. I mean, the guy got 30% voter turnout, and you know, the Chicagoans are getting what they're deserving right there.
0: Well, yeah, but they love it.
15: Go out and vote.
0: Because your standards dropped.
15: Yeah, well, that's it right there.
0: Kenny, look at it from, you're looking at it, you're looking at it like a good person. Stop doing that. Stop it! Good people, stop it! The Pied Piper of lies with no resume. When truth becomes political, truth is now right wing. You're done. It's over with. Look at the schizophrenia among these stupid idiots. 43 people were shot in 2 days, and they call it an improvement. He's running on it. And I mean, it's laughable. You know why it's laughable, Kenny, you brilliant son of a gun? Because you are in Texas. Now, you make sure that Tellerico doesn't win, even though he has the support of the establishment Texas Republicans. Will you do that for me?
15: You know, I'm glad you said something on that. You know, I got to touch on this. You know, I'm in Lakeway, Texas, which is a south suburb of Austin, Texas. And what's astonishing is that Trump turned his nose up over on Corning, and then he endorsed Paxton. Well, Paxton doesn't have a very good track record here in Texas.
0: Yeah.
15: In fact, he's hated, you know? So I'm kind of wondering why he flipped the switch on that situation.
0: Because Cornyn wants to bring home the bacon. He's very much like Murkowski, and he was a never-Trumper in the beginning. He's an establishment professional politician. So the way you have to deal with these scum like this, like Murkowski, like the Tillis and the rest of them, is they'll vote for you, but you have to bribe them by letting them take X amount of policy money back to their constituents. That's politics as usual. And that's the way they do it.
15: No, you're right.
0: You know, and so you have to make a stand on something. And Paxson has a couple of scandals in his past, but if I'm not mistaken, they're mainly about his wife and other women, correct?
15: Yeah, and they'll tell Rico's now throwing something on the table.
0: Well, here you go, Kenny. He's got two strikes against him. He's looking for policies based in the truth of reality, and he's heterosexual.
15: Yep.
0: You're right, Kenny. He doesn't stand a chance.
15: Yep. Yep.
0: Thank you very much. Welcome to America 2026. Think about it. We had a transportation secretary who made certain there were more people killed, more accidents by illegal alien drivers, truck drivers and regular drivers, than anybody else, and people could care less. You know why, Squirrel? He liked balls. What is it with you Democrats and balls? Whether it's your office tramp Kamala Harris or sissies. Carrie, Crown Point.
13: Sean, my esteemed author friend. I don't believe these scallywags, these senators will never vote anything we want, these congresspeople. What do you think about the convention of the states? How can we get that to work?
0: You try to play by the rules that are the most peaceful. In a republic that's based in constitution and federalism, you should have the right to step away from a Leviathan, from a conglomerate, from a government you believe has become corrupted if you can get enough people in your state to agree with you. You should, on principle of what a republic is. Yet, they will fight it tooth and nail. The good news is, Convention of the States has never been more popular, and it is the only way to save the republic, in my opinion. And I say this to you because right now, Republican senators are lying to the American people about whether a senator who was the leader is alive or dead. They're lying to the American people, whether he is capable of anything, of tying his fracking shoes. And this is a bipartisan issue. They did the Democrats did the same thing with a sitting president, knowing unqualified, unelected kids were running the government. And right now, John Thune, whose only qualification, aside from being a mannequin at JCPenney, was he was Mitch McConnell's lapdog, has covered up the fact Mitch McConnell is dead, in my opinion. Dead! Now prove me wrong! Just call him up! We got FaceTime, I can FaceTime right now. Hey, Mitch, what are you doing, Itch? What are you doing, Mitch? What are you doing? You're working out? What are you doing? That son of a gun has been dead since before the 4th of July. Now prove me wrong, Kerry. 312-642-5600.
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23: American woman, stay away from me.
0: It's free.
23: American woman,
0: what? What's free? Define free. Free is whatever a bum who could not provide for his family, never earned an honest day's dollar. Not one. Free's what he says it is.
24: Today, Mayor Brandon Johnson came here to Back of the Yards College Prep to announce the extension of a program that allows some CPS students free high-speed internet at home.
0: This is a reporter. This is this bald bastard who's really, you know what you are? You're a fluffer. You're a fluffer. Before the money shot, bring in the fluffer. How does Brandon Johnson give free internet? Anybody? Boy, listen to all the economists. He's going to charge other people to pretend to be the Pied Piper of Bull Dung by giving free internet to kids who still can't spell free internet.
24: Home. It is a program that started in 2020. It's called Chicago Connected. The city says 28,000 students will be helped this year. Mayor Johnson met.
0: Yeah, my house where I gave away, it's connected too. You know what that is, Squirrel? I paid a bill. Something no Democrat can do. And that's why they vote in perpetuity for liars and cheats and frauds.
1: You know, so folks are, you know, they could, you know, prod and take a look. You know, there's nothing to hide as far as my administration is concerned. And I'm looking forward to continuing.
0: How are you proud when you can't buy your own food? How are you proud

0: It's passed decision. States and cities have been given even more room to criminalize people for sleeping outside.
1: That is a Democrat by the name of Frost, who, much like Mondomini, much like Brandon Johnson, much like J.B. Pritzker, never worked, never had a job. The only difference between him and Gretchen Whitmer is Botox and lipstick.
2: While D.C. Republicans offer bitter TV fights, mudslinging, and finger-pointing, we show up and we solve problems. Michigan and Kentucky are reminding the rest of the country that Democrats work to make your life better.
1: Vote Democrat in Texas. I dare you.
3: The multifaceted threat of a climate crisis, an economic crisis, and a social justice crisis.
1: It's a three-front, it's a trifecta of crisis. Boy, what's a social justice crisis? Does that mean if a transvestite goes in the bathroom with your daughter, you cannot beat the hell out of him, pull his wig off, and make him eat it?
3: I think that kind of New Deal effort would be the only approach to start to address all three in a thoughtful and meaningful way.
1: You know, what is Tellerico's work history? This is the nice thing about selling bull dung. You don't need one. You don't need one. And if you can ride a horse side saddle and hate your genitals, even better.
4: Good for you, Jim.
5: Thank you very much. The second question, communities of color receive the most harm from the impacts of climate change.
1: Really? I thought it was the Sinaloa cartels and the gangster disciples and the El Rucans killing each other. Is that the real problem, or is it the rising sea levels? Supported by scumbags, too. That's what you got to like about Democrats. But make no mistake of it, this is what you're going to hear for the next 2 years.
6: This story comes up, they're going to latch onto it. They've already announced inner office that once the public will be open to it, we're going to start focusing mainly on climate, like global warming, and like that's going to be our next
1: Oh my God! It's a CNN producer who thinks he's on a date with a man, spilling the beans of how they're going to oust Trump and. After the midterms are stolen in Democrat areas.
7: At least 8 times in the past million years, it has advanced and retreated with clockwork regularity. If we are unprepared for the next advance, the result could be hunger and death on a scale unprecedented.
1: Look at Leonard Nimoy was selling it without transvestites. Now they got the transvestites. Bring in the men in wigs.
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0: Hello, this is Michael Youssef from Leading the Way for townhall.com. Now, you probably grew up knowing that socialism doesn't work. It seizes control and, most importantly, seeks to replace God with government. But this ideology is now moving to the very center of our nation's political life. I was born under socialist Islamist regime. I remember when my father's company was taken over by the government. I couldn't wait to turn 18 and escape and find freedom in the West. As these ideologies gain an even stronger foothold in America, we must respond with calm, courage, and biblical conviction. Silence in the face of evil is not faithfulness. I'm Michael Youssef.
1: 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It's AM 560, The Answer. 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
2: 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Protecting, shielding, creating policies to enrich the labor extortion mafia. The unions. I sent my son. We'll discuss how to get away from the union mafia with Mark Mix after Foxweiser.
3: Deadlocked. I'm Lisa LaSera, Fox News. The jury in the Lindsey Clancy trial went home after a sixth day of deliberations without a verdict, as defense attorney Kevin Reddington blamed one juror for holding up the process, claiming that person is not following the court's instructions when it comes to reasonable doubt.
4: If we come back here in a half an hour with a mistrial because of a juror that has just spurned the instructions of this court, it's a shame. It's a real shame.
3: Plymouth County Assistant DA Jennifer Sprague.
5: There's no way to determine what the deliberations are, who's correct, who's incorrect, nor should we attempt to, because that's part of deliberations.
3: Clancy has admitted to strangling her three young children in 2023, but her defense says she suffered from postpartum psychosis. Prosecutors say she knew what she was doing. The Missouri Supreme Court has unanimously blocked new congressional districts backed by President Trump from being used in the November election and has ordered a statewide vote on whether to uphold or reject the new map. The Trump administration is asking the U.S. Supreme Court to lift a federal judge's order that blocks restrictions on mail-in voting.
6: The administration wants the Supreme Court to lift a temporary block issued by a federal judge in Boston, who's considering an extension.
7: The Postal Service's responsibility is to deliver ballots, not determine who may vote.
6: Tamika Simmons is general counsel for a sorority, one of the plaintiffs arguing the Trump executive order is unconstitutional. Under the changes, states would upload lists of eligible voters to a new online portal, which would track mail-in ballots. But it's not clear when that would be fully operational.
3: Fox's Lisa Brady. North Carolina is set to begin sending ballots to voters who requested them. Former Fox Sports analyst Mark Sanchez expected to plead guilty to charges ahead of a trial stemming from a fight last October outside an Indianapolis hotel where he was stabbed. 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
1: 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We've got the answer from the AM 560 Traffic Center.
8: I-80 westbound at Briggs. There is an accident in the left lane. Traffic is slowing down into that while the outbound Edens remains clear. On the Kennedy, a 50-minute ride out to O'Hare. The express lane's tight, Armitage to Irving Park. Going out on the Eisenhower 55, post office out to 390. Stevenson outbound 45 to 355, and the Dan Ryan out at 35 minutes. Tight in those express lanes, 33rd to Marquette. Heavy along DuSable Lakeshore Drive and the Tri-State either way. Jane Addams East, a crash at US 20 in the right lane. Westbound on the Reagan, a stall on the exit ramp to Route 53. And still tight on 355, both north and south. 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
1: Now, your official weather forecast from the Air Right Heating and Cooling Weather Center.
9: Tonight will be overcast, very warm and humid with widely separated thunderstorms. The low will be 75. On Friday, expect partly sunny skies with hot and humid conditions as the temperature nears the record of 95 set in 1983. There is a chance of a thunderstorm with gusty winds and small hail possible. The high will reach 94. I'm meteorologist Jason Katerina on AM 560, The Answer.
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1: From the streets of Melrose Park to the trading floor of the Merc, he's fought for every dollar he's ever earned. 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With a cigar in one hand and a copy of the Declaration of Independence in the other, he's Sean Thompson. And this is the Sean Thompson Show.
14: Some folks are born made to wave the flag. Ooh, they're red, white, and blue.
15: These people today don't know what it's like, yes. When my men hit the streets, from Maine to Texas, every single port will lock down. You know what's going to happen? I'll tell you. First week, be all over the news every night, boom, boom. Second week, guys who sell cars can't sell cars because the cars ain't coming in off the ships. They get laid off. Third week, malls start closing down. They can't get the goods from China. They can't sell clothes. They can't do this. Everything in the United States comes on a ship. They go out of business. Construction workers get laid off because the materials aren't coming in. The steel's not coming in. The lumber's not coming in. They lose their job. Everybody's hating the longshoremen now because now they realize how important our jobs are. Now I have the president screaming at me. I'm putting a Taft Hartley on you. Go ahead. Taft Hartley means I have to go back to work for 90 days. That's a cooling off period. Do you think when I go back for 90 days, those men are going to go to work on that pier? It's going to cost the money, the company's money to pay their salaries. Well, they went from 30 moves an hour maybe to 8. They're going to be like this. Who's going to win here in the long run? You're better off sitting down and let's get a contract and let's move on with this world. And in today's world, I'll cripple you. I will cripple you, and you have no idea what that means.
2: See, now, in the old days, I would have just beat his ass and pleasured his woman so much she forgot his name. Because that's how I like to deal with half-ass gangsters back then. Now, what Donald Trump did, I think is better. It turns out, he destroyed that mafia, and they don't even know it. They're the walking dead. Brought manufacturing back to this country, and AI to automate these half-ass gangsters called longshoremen. Can he do the same when it comes to auto manufacturing? My next guest knows this all too well. He is the president of the National Right to Work Committee. With over 2.8 million honest, decent, hardworking Americans that refuse to be part of the sissy mafia. Mark Mix, how are you?
16: John, I'm doing well. Looking forward to Labor Day and talking more about union bosses like Harold Daggett, the guy that was just on telling me he's going to cripple the country because he has a monopoly over every port on the East Coast, and his brethren on the other side of the state or the other side of the country have a monopoly on all the ports there. I mean, this is the type of monopoly power that union officials brag about, but it's the type of power that actually damages individual citizens, individual workers, and our country. There it was, and you heard him say it right from the horse's mouth.
2: He's also part of the inflation that we pretend never happened under the Dimwit and Diapers administration, where he took 30 cents out of every dollar of earned through buying power through his inflation of the Biden administration. He's part of that. And it's fascinating because the other part of what turned out to be national debt, inflation, and strengthening of the auto union was that green energy bull dung that does not exist. And when you look at Rivian, is expanding now, but of course only into California, as the car company has lost the most money in the history of auto manufacturing and has the highest paid CEO in the history of auto manufacturing. That doesn't mathematically equate to me, Mark.
16: Well, I think they got like, what, $6 billion in a bailout too, didn't they, that company? I think they did under the Biden administration. But going back to this Harold Daggett guy just for a minute, Sean, because one of the stories that's gone unnoticed by anybody is this port system is controlled by the International Longshoremen's Association, the ILA, that guy you just heard is the president. But there was a new port built in the South Carolina Port Authority called the Leatherman Terminal. It was the first terminal built in the last 10 years. It was a $1 billion investment. In South Carolina, because it's the right to work state, they had employees that were not part of the union that were running the ship-to-shore cranes. But because they built a new terminal, the union filed a lawsuit against any carrier, Hapag-Lloyd or OOCCL, which is over-the-water shipper. They said, if you go in and unload there, it's going to be a $400 million fine. So no one went to the port. Just last month, Sean, that new port that was operating at about 6% shut down and is no longer, it's being idled because of the power of that guy. So he has the power to cripple us, but it's the union power in this monopoly that not only is in the ports, but in the automotive industry. And we know this because Joe Biden basically told us, and Sean Fain and the United Auto Workers Union, although Sean Fain was in favor of Biden's plans, the United Auto Workers said, if we follow what Biden wants to do and what Sean Fain, our president, wants to do, we lose 4 out of every 10 jobs in America that are making automobiles. Now, I guess at this point, we'll start making new automobiles here because, as you said, Sean, Trump is making it possible to bring manufacturing back to the United States. But one of the things he can't do is give unions the type of power they had over manufacturing previously.
2: Well, what's nice, too, is if you look at you tear apart the actual functionality of the boom belt, the 11 states that now make up, it's growing almost every 30 days. They're now at 76 or 77% of our economy, the 11 non-labor extortion mafia-run states. So I like tremendously what he's done. And these car companies that come to America, I don't think they're going to be shaken down in the way in which the UAW has been able to destroy American manufacturing based on capitalism. But I do think that they're going to target it, and Donald Trump is but a snippet in time, really a respite as the first actual worker, first businessman, first person who actually achieved success outside of politics. So I am concerned about the next 2 years, and I'm wondering what you see in the onshoring of both investment and manufacturing, the likes of which have really never existed since the 50s in this country. How do you see those 11 states fighting off the lure of gangster corruption that has infested New York, New Jersey, and Illinois, and California.
16: Well, Sean, I look at it through the lens of right-to-work states versus non-right-to-work states. And obviously, there's other policy implications. You were talking about tax policy, the Indiana-Illinois difference, why the Bears should be in Indiana, because, first of all, it's a right-to-work state, and you can't force anyone to join a union to get or keep a job. But in the right-to-work states, talking about manufacturing growth, from 2015 to 2025, the manufacturing job growth, private sector employment, manufacturing employment, was basically double. It was 7.7% increase over that decade for right-to-work states, -2.9% for forced unionism states. Private sector employment, just employment of private sector payroll employment, was double in the right-to-work states versus the states that allow for forced unionism. If you're investing capital, if you're going to site something and spend $100 million to build a factory, you're going to make sure that the laws and the policy there are going to be beneficial to you, that someone else is not going to come in and take over your work and tell you exactly how to run it. But that's what unions are doing, and there's unfortunately a few Republicans, Sean, that are helping them move legislation that's already passed the House of Representatives that basically would have the federal government imposing contracts, union contracts, on private businesses across America.
2: Can you imagine this? You know, it's amazing how they've backdoor nationalized so much of what used to be industry, so much of what used to be business. And I'm visiting Illinois, where I'm from. And I have to listen to the media, which is the unindicted co-conspirators of the destruction of my country are these simpleton morons who call themselves reporters. And for instance, in Illinois right now, we are the 46th state, the fifth worst state of private sector job growth. If you look under all of the years of this imbecile who calls himself governor, all of the years, there's only been 21,100 jobs that are in the private sector. And I was doing a go through the economics of California. The largest employer in California is the California government. California is the largest employer in California. They have, I don't know if it's 200 employees that make over $2 million. They have over 600,000. They have thousands and thousands of employees. They make over 600,000. You know what it is, Mark? It's such a lie and such a fraud. And this is the fault of the Republican, as they call themselves, or the non-communist. And what that is we allow them to taint the well of an economy and pretend it's productivity. Government may have value, and that's an argument, right? Whether an individual has value, a fireman, a cop, whatever the case is. You may have value.
16: Yep.
2: But let us never pretend that your economic life is that of an American taxpayer. You are not. You, in fact, can never be. We may allow you to participate in an exercise of futility. You take the government money and you give them 30% or 20%. You say, I'm a taxpayer. But you are not. And ultimately, what that leads to is the destruction of the buying power of your dollar, known as inflation. And at any time, these politicians can hoist upon their political opposition the accusation of inflation. Look at what you did. You said it. And we didn't do anything, moron. You did by running a freaking scheme. It's not even a Ponzi scheme has more credibility than the Illinois Democrats, the New York Democrats, the California Democrats, don't they?
16: Yeah. Well, the California Democrats, when you look at the Thomas Fordham Institute did a study about the power of teachers unions in every state in the country. And you can make guess who's number one in political power. It would be California. Literally, Sean, I worked in Sacramento for a season out there in the Capitol, and it was fascinating to watch the union lobbyists stand up and testify and get any kind of pushback at all from any legislator and giving them the stink eye and said, you know who you're talking to, right? Because they have so much power. They have so much power because they are monopoly bargaining representatives. They control the 14 agencies out there that do their memorandum of understandings. And it wasn't until we won the Janus case in the Supreme Court that came out of Illinois on behalf of an Illinois single employee in Illinois who had the courage to stand up and fight for his rights not to support a union and keep his job. In California, they basically passed legislation that said you really can't even use the First Amendment protections we won for every government employee in America because they're so powerful in that state legislature. And frankly, it's no surprise that Californians are leaving in droves. It's not the regular, it's not every Californian. It's the Californians that care about tax policy, Sean. It's Californians that understand what you just described as why dollar doesn't go very far in California. Those are the people that are leaving, and hopefully they're coming to new states like Texas, like Florida, with a voting behavior that will remember what happened in California. We'll see.
2: Well, what we need everybody to understand, and what we need the national so-called Republicans to really capitalize on, is the massive differential in costs of where I visit versus where I live. And when I, you know, I gave away everything, right? Because you got relatives and whatnot. But when I look at the cable bill, it's 300% what it is in Florida, and it's because of taxes. The cell phone bill,
16: yep.
2: The water bill, the electricity. So you've got this compartmentalized failure that is cast as an accusation of national policy when it's not true. So you then squash the uprising of anything other than mafia politics, because now what the Democrats have crossed the Rubicon, now it's just the Pied Piper of bull dung. Now we're just going to give you new stuff and you're going to be great and no one's going to ask any specificity, and everybody's that El Saidi Yabba Dabba Doo in Michigan, doctor of your ass. I still don't know what he's a doctor of, let alone what he's ever done. And you look at what he does, the promises of health care and that. So you're now combating the lie that has become tradition with the truth that now has become right wing. So I really think it's interesting for what your organization represents. You can maybe stop the bleeding from the infestation of the communist mindset of a moron educated in a public school. After all, it's $3.7 trillion since the Department of Education has been organized by the federal government, and reading levels have dropped by 39% nationally.
16: Yeah. John, and one of the big first international unions out there endorsing El Sayed is, guess who? The United Auto Workers Union. And I suspect that Sean Fain, when he endorsed Kamala Harris and Joe Biden's environmental programs, I think United Auto Worker Union members, those that actually manufacture cars and are not graduate students in the California State University system, or in graduate students at MIT and Columbia and Cornell University, where 100,000 UAW members are now graduate students in the higher education system, and I use the word higher carefully. And but now they're out there endorsing this El Sayed guy, and they were one of the only big unions to endorse Mondani in New York City. One would hope that in Michigan, United Auto Workers, rank and file workers, will say, you know what, enough. And instead of punishing Sean Fain and you know, somehow reforming the political expenditures of unions, you know, Congress should just simply take away the compulsion and say, look, if you want to be in a union, pay them. If you want to join a union, join them. If you want to give your entire paycheck to the union, give it to them. But don't force anybody. That's where we need to go.
2: A union is
16: and that's a real solution.
2: Yeah, and yeah. A union is the workforce of communism anyway. So, communists of a feather for the most part. I don't slander the people who are forced into it. I have a half brother who I love, who's forced into it. If he wants to work, you're that. I got listeners, tens of thousands, hundreds of thousands of listeners. If you want to work, you're that. Because they and you know this, and we talk about this. They hold at the threat of unemployment the capitulation and extortion of what it is, rather than the choice of what it is. And if it was a choice, I don't think you'd have a choice. They would exist. And they don't, where there is a choice. And that's really all you advocate for, or I do. Let the worker choose. If you want to be, fine. But compete on a level playing field. And you cannot. Which is why you'll have to side with the traitors to America, whether they be children like Mondani, or frauds and pretend doctors like Yabba Dabba Doo. It doesn't matter. They share your same affliction. Something for nothing just because you're part of the mafia. I mean, that's really what we deal with. Why are Republicans nationally afraid to describe it as such?
16: Well, money still is the mother's milk of politics. And organized labor, we know, spends about $2 billion every 2 years just on lobbying and politics. And the reason they have to do that, Sean, is because their power is a derivative of government action. It's not competition. It's government action. And they got to protect that.
2: Think about what you just said. $2 billion. $2,000 million. Why don't they spend it on their mission statement of healthcare for everybody? Or why don't they spend it on their mission statement of food and cable
17: and equal housing and that, because they know it's a scam, these rat bastards. That bald fane and this half-ass gangster, get me in a room with a sandwich. Let's see who eats as they sit in the corner cry on themselves. You want to do that for me, please?
16: Well, Sean, yeah, I if I could do that, I would do it. But the bottom line is this, you know, we've got to protect the worker. And I think when you talk about Syed and you talk about Mondani and you talk about universal health care, I mean, the one thing that union officials pin their, one of their great accomplishments is how they negotiate health care policies in their union contracts. Well, if we have universal health care, who needs a union? Everyone's going to have the same health care. Is that right? If you're a union member, rank and file worker, and you vote for a Democratic socialist who wants universal health care, you're basically saying the union's not doing anything for you. And they're probably not, but that's the one thing they claim. Oh, we'll get you great health insurance. Well, universal health care wins the day. Union contracts are voided, aren't they?
17: Here's the funny thing. You want to talk about health care. Is the doctor a Democrat? Then keep that moron quack away from me. And look at what's going on with these union nurses in Chicago. As we speak, moron with the faux hawk calling himself the mayor of your ass, Brandon Johnson, he's on the picket line with the virtuous union nurse. And then they pan back and there they are, advertisements for Ozempic, each and every one of them. I don't think they can speak, let alone be a nurse. Do we have any standards among the union nurses? Do you know of?
16: Well, we do. We just helped 500 nurses in two units across the, I forget which state it was in, decertify their union and be able to speak for themselves in their medical profession and to their hospital people. I mean, this idea that everyone, you know, is all hunky-dory in their unions is just not true. We have over 130 cases right now where we're helping individual workers exercise what limited rights they have to try to throw the union out. And it's not easy, Sean.
17: How many have been able to sue the union that was willing to fire them if they didn't take the vaccine or even speak out against it, let alone the hundreds of thousands affected, side affected by the vaccine? Has there been any action against unions like the UAW? I believe they were a part of that fascistic action too. Didn't they make their guys take the shot? And the copper union and the firemen union? Why don't all these guys who were harmed by the vaccine, Or the families of the ones who died, why don't they sue the union? After all, they're unindicted co-conspirators, aren't they?
16: Well, you'd think, and we did help a bunch of employees, and when the union mandated that the employees, that their employees or their people they represent take the shot, we helped a bunch of people in that regard. But yeah, you know, it's a fascinating exercise when they do it, and we can fight back, and workers can fight back, and we just have to continue to push the issue and let them know that they do have what are limited rights, albeit, but they do have rights. And they can get out of this political scam where the money just cycles into the politics and unions get more power. And it's a vicious cycle where dues money spent on politics with a lot of people disagree with it. I mean, they do.
17: Mark,
16: and
17: you know what? You want to know the beautiful thing? And I'm dead serious. You, me, the listeners, for the most part, we're going to catch the end of all of this. And I am dead serious, because you're never going to be able to unionize Optimus 14 from Tesla, the perfect healthcare worker, robot, lawyer, doctor, everything. And aside from that, he can change my tire like a chick from the South Side in the 80s. Get out, honey. I got to make a phone call and change the tire. I'm big on Tesla robots. Are you? Never going to join the union.
16: Well, I think that's a response to the power that unions have and kind of the damage they've done to competitiveness, Sean, to your point. I mean, when it costs more to produce something, basically someone will come in into the market system and provide the same or a better product for less if they can. And the only way you can stop that is by automation. And that's one thing that Harold Daggett, the guy you started with today, the ILA president, said that there will be no technology on the ports on the East Coast. Not even an automatic gate to let the semi in to pick up a container. You got to have a guy there that, like the old checkpoints in Czechoslovakia, you had two guys that would push down on the weight and the arm would come up and then you could go through. You can't even have automation on the gates. Yeah.
17: No, I didn't play my favorite Harold Daggett.
18: I would love to be with you in Australia, but I sent a pretty strong representative in my place. My son, Dennis Daggett.
17: I sent my son. Twice as stupid and three times as useless, like every half-ass gangster's kid. I love it, Mark Mix. You keep bringing the heat. Go to www.nrtw. Is it .org or .com?
16: .org. .org.
17: Thank you, Mark Mix, for always making time for me. I appreciate it, brother. Thank you.
16: Thank you, Sean. Stay angry, my friend.
2: Yes, I sleep this way. Thank you. We'll be back with your calls and comments.
19: 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Now that's union, baby.
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2: I was thinking, get somebody on the phone. 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
17: that isn't unionized that they spent a billion on will offer them 50 million square. 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Or if you want to make certain your kids don't have to live under the same thumb of corruption and tyranny you do, you can tap that as well. 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That's why you get on the horn now. You get my guy, David Hochberg. 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I spoke to David yesterday on my way home from the show, talking about real estate valuations, what should be done, everybody, every credit score, take advantage of the opportunity you have in the markets that are still hot, even though the ones are being destroyed. From the time I left the parking lot here, Squirrel, to the time I pulled into the driveway in Elmwood Park. 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David Hochberg is one of the most honest men in that arena because he did something I have never seen one of these people do. He told me and my friend not to take a mortgage because it wasn't advantageous to the equity we wanted to provide for our family. That's David Hochberg. That's character and knowledge. When we get back, 312-642-5600. I'll take your calls and comments after Mike Scott.
0: Good evening, Sean, in the QC Kinetics newsroom. A 31-year-old woman was killed, a man injured in a shooting Wednesday in Lockport Township. That investigation remains ongoing. No additional information so far about a possible suspects or shooters has been released. Iranian hackers are threatening cyber attacks against U.S. infrastructure.
3: Last month, the U.S. Cybersecurity and Infrastructure Agency, CISA, warned Iranian hackers have targeted over 100 water systems across 7 states, causing loss of water pressure and flooding. Iran has grown closer to Russia, China, and North Korea in recent years. One cyber expert says defenses must be strengthened to thwart this new style of 21st century warfare.
0: And Chicago's Shedd Aquarium announcing that 2 beluga whales have passed away. One of the whales arrived last month as part of a recent international rescue effort. Cubs and Brewers in baseball tonight. College football, the Fighting Illini, and UAB. 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It's officially the most wonderful time of the year at Staples. They've got back-to-school supplies as low as 25 cents. Up to 40% off select tech, 20% off for teachers, and more. Staples. That was easy. Your next news update is at 7. Continuous news, traffic, and weather at 560theanswer.com. And up next, a check of the evening commute in the AM 560 Traffic Center. Here's Jill Urchak.
4: On the Kennedy, give yourself 40 minutes from the Jane Byrne Interchange to O'Hare. And good news on the Eden's outbound, that is still wide open. On the Eisenhower, it's a 45-minute trip to get to 390 from downtown Stevenson. Looks better at 38 to Saba Lakeshore Drive to the Veterans Memorial Tollway. 22 minutes outbound Ryan, tighten the express, 43rd out to Marquette. And delays continue along DuSable Lakeshore Drive southbound and northbound. Same for the Tri-State. Eastbound Jane Addams, watch out for an accident on the exit ramp to Tui Avenue, slowing east and westbound Reagan, as well as southbound 355. This report is a service of the AM560 store. 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From the AM560 Traffic Center, I'm Jill Urchak.
5: Now, your official weather forecast from the Air Right Heating and Cooling Weather Center.
6: Tonight will be overcast and very warm with high humidity along with widely scattered thunderstorms. The low temperature will be 75. Moving into Friday, expect partly sunny skies with hot and humid conditions. The temperature will reach a high of 94, approaching the record of 95 set back in 1983. There is a chance of a thunderstorm with the possibility of gusty winds and small hail accompanying any downpour. I'm meteorologist Jason Katerina on AM 560, The Answer.
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0: And by lifting up those investments, this entices other business to come to Chicago. Listen, the Magnificent Mile is back. I'm going to tout that. The fact that violence is down, I'm going to tout that. The fact that we're building affordable housing, I'm going to tout that. When I put forth the $1.25 billion economic development bond, which was the largest investment in the history of Chicago, that gave a strong signal to our private partners that...
1: Broke and proud of it! That's an American Democrat. Mike Velpo.
2: Hey, Sean, how you doing today, buddy?
1: Good, brother.
2: I got a joke for you. I don't know if you think it's funny or not. I was supposed to tell you, I'm Patrick with the hot wife's uncle.
1: Fair enough. You know, yeah, I know exactly who you're speaking of. I don't know how he found that girl. That poor thing saw cows, relatives, and your nephew. Go ahead.
2: I think you went to Epstein Island to get her.
1: There's some skullduggery there, but go ahead.
2: I got a quick joke. That's all. What does... a male genitalia and Donald Trump have in common?
1: Complicated hairdos, depending on what state you live in.
2: Democrats can't keep either one out of their mouth.
1: Oh, there's Pat's uncle. Very good. Oh, boy. Squirrel, let me know if the FCC calls. Rick in Des Plaines.
3: How you doing, handsome?
1: Good. How are you, kid?
3: You always got the best guests on. That's why you got me.
1: Thank you very much, Honey Bunny. She's the best.
3: Gotta tell you, that last guest was a doozy. I love that guy. He's spot on.
1: Mark Mix.
3: I've worked for both union and non-union companies. And the truth of the matter is, you make a little less money when you work for a non-union company. But after the tax, the dues you got to pay for the union, you end up making more, and then plus my money isn't going to some dang Democrat organization where I don't want it to go.
1: Well, you know, too, Rick, yours, you know, there are a lot of guys who were in one of these labor extortion mafias and then had their pension stolen from under them, and then all of a sudden, the next thing you know, the government underwrites them now. So the loss, the corruption, the thievery still happens. It's just now the government underwrites them. So you don't hear the stories you used to hear from, like, say, the UAW president, vice president going to jail every 6 years, which was a normal occurrence.
3: So
1: now you just don't hear about it because now the government underwrites it. And who was essential in making that pass was the dimwit in diapers, Joe Biden. If you look at Joe Biden and how he won in 1972, it was the printers union that went on strike for the paper that was really revealing so much of Joe Biden's lack of experience and scandaled past. You know, Joe Biden has been steeped in scandal for many, many years. And when you look at his organizational ties to Delaware, one of the most corrupt states in the country, and the labor extortion mafia, they're hand in glove. They couldn't exist without each other. And that's really the story of most Democrats.
3: Yeah.
1: Yeah. But thank you.
3: Jersey there, yeah, they're all in us.
1: No, of course not. Yeah, of course they are. Come on. Boy. Berlin, Michigano.
4: I am so disappointed, Sean. I literally gave you the whole field. You mean to tell me the Daily Machine is not going to come back, make a comeback with Kelly? You telling me the Obama Machine is not going to make a comeback with Caesar? I mean, with Janulius?
1: Silky G.
4: Are you telling this audience? Brandon Johnson is going to ride in on his big black steed being adored by all like a conquering champion.
1: I just called his wife ugly. I never called her a steed, squirrel. That was Verlaine. I just said ugly. You said horse.
4: Everybody chanting his name. Caesar. Is that what you're telling the
1: crowd
4: right
1: now?
4: Well,
1: if you could go back, you know, Old Man Daly was really very, very, very brilliant in how he built the short in the pants mafia. And he built that through fraud, ghost jobs, and fraud employment for simpletons. And that's exactly what Brandon Johnson did, only he did it bigger in a shorter period of time. He has hired at least 9,000 suck-ons to positions that they don't deserve and never go to. Not to mention the money for the violence interferers known as gangbangers with W-2s. Not to mention the money and the kickback schemes in the name of illegal aliens, billions of dollars. And all the teachers, he walks in unscathed. That's what I say. You want a piece of that action, kid?
4: What you mean, piece? We already made a bet.
1: It's not good enough. Was it only one dinner?
4: I got two. I'm going to have two steak dinners, one from you and one from Dan in May.
1: No, next year. We'll be celebrated or disappointed separately. Number one, I don't eat with Prof. He's very studious. He makes me uncomfortable. I can't digest. Mine will now include cigars. Thank you very much, Verlon.
4: Thank you.
1: Yeah, thank you. Where do you get the bill? You think you're going to win? You're going to win. Brandon Johnson and his wife, known as, what did he call her? The Steed. Right in. Jeremy, Chirakistan.
5: Sean, how are you?
1: Good, babe. How are you?
5: Pretty good, pretty good. Enjoying listening, and I also want to make sure I thank you for your hard work. That's very important. But a couple things. You're welcome. A couple things I wanted to talk about. I am considering temporarily leaving Illinois, kind of restore. I started to feel like you're feeling. You know what I mean? Just you live here for too long. That's why I always went in the winter to go to Vegas and stuff.
1: Your standards
5: you stay
1: get
5: here
1: low.
5: Too long. Your standards get low. That's why I was born here, right? Mm-hmm. And your standards get low, and then all of a sudden, you start to hate yourself, start to hate everything and everybody.
1: Yeah.
5: So I understand. But, you know, we need you, buddy. Now, the main thing I wanted to call about is the damn thing I'm hearing on the church stations, right? The radio. They're talking about the final days are here. They're not coming like 10 years ago. Oh, sometime in the future, 5 years ago, very soon. They're here now, apparently. But also from that same church, which is sponsored from the government, all these, they're all connected, right? That same church is telling people to turn their other cheek and forgive people who steal from us.
1: Yeah. I'm not big on that whole thing. I'm not good enough to do that. So I get your point exactly, but I want to tell you something. You could go back. I love history. Do you? Do you look at it often?
5: I do. I find it fascinating if I have time.
1: You could go back every century, and I mean every century since they started keeping records, and they all thought they were living at the end of times. Every one of them. But what's fascinating is, take some spoiled little, I want my rent for free and my health care for free and I don't want to pay for my food, and drop him in the Middle Ages. Tell me if he would think that was the end of times.
5: You know, the Vikings.
1: Perspective is a funny thing. And I argue that this is the greatest time to be a human being in world history. Look at what we have. Forget about what we don't have. Look at what we have, how we live, how accessible everything from sustenance to pleasure is. Our biggest problem is what? You could live your whole life like a butter-handed pansy who can't put his shoes on, and you can get elected to be a governor of Illinois, for example. It's amazing how soft you can be and live.
5: Yeah.
1: I say 85% of humanity could have never lived 400 years ago. Not at all. Too many guys like me around with axes. How about me with axes?
5: Vikings.
1: 35 of me. We sacked all of England, those inbred sissies. Thank you very much, Jeremy. We'll be back.
6: 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The Answer.
7: The following is a paid political announcement. 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Your Trump, Kirk, No Sharia Law, MAGA, America First, Red Republican. David is also helping all Trump MAGA candidates win nationwide with the Scroll Card that exposes the bad policies of the Democrats. Coming soon at ScrollCard.us. That's ScrollCard.us. 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
12: It's the end of the world as we know it. It's the
1: Congresswoman Jayapal.
12: It's the end of the world.
13: Airports are becoming de facto detention centers, funneling humans into the ICE mass detention deportation agenda for profit.
1: Squirrel, is this, isn't this Rashida Tlaib? Is this Jayapal? I think this is Congresswoman Rashida Tlaib. This is face of a camel's ass. Congresswoman Jayapal is Congresswoman Kakai. I think you got your dimwits mixed up there, honey.
13: Airports are becoming de facto detention centers.
1: Yeah, that's Rashida Tlaib.
13: Humans into the ICE mass detention deportation agenda for profit. ICE agents are targeting immigrants who are in the process of changing their status, including those for visa extensions with employment authorization.

0: there should be a federal challenge to
1: The federal government should stop all federal funding, everything, every reimbursement for every welfare entitlement program until the states comply with federal law. That's if you wanted to stop it, Jeff. But there are 50 million now illegal aliens that are basically illiterate that can't complain to anybody when politicians like Brandon Johnson or Pritzker use them as an excuse to steal billions of dollars. You know, they didn't really give any benefits to the illegal aliens. They might have put them up in a hotel, but they laundered that money to their friends for a kickback. It's not really altruism. It's just the policy money to be stolen in the name of illegal aliens. So it's brilliant and it's deception. But to your point, the federal government, if I was running it, now my offer to you is this: nothing. The Michael Corleone. Did you just nullify law? Now we don't give you any money. Because the other shell game, Jeff, is every Democrat area, from the smallest municipality to the biggest state, is bankrupt. Everyone.
0: Well, yeah.
1: That's why we have a national debt of that added $31 trillion. What?
0: Out here in Rockford, they denied it for years that this was not. They didn't have that this was not sanctuary area.
1: Yeah, they can't deny it anymore. Is. Come on. Yeah,
0: it is.
1: I think your stop signs say Alto now. We'll be back in 21.
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2: The jury in the trial of Lindsey Clancy remains deadlocked over whether the Massachusetts mother is responsible for murdering her 3 young children. Defense attorney Kevin Reddington asked the judge to remove one juror whom he says refuses to listen to the law on reasonable doubt.
3: If we come back here in a half an hour with a mistrial because of a juror that has just spurned the instructions of this court, it's a shame.
2: The judge declined the motion. The jury will resume deliberations tomorrow. Minnesota law enforcement released more details on the deadly shooting last night in Minneapolis. Fox's Kristen Goodwin reports.
4: The suspected shooter, 35-year-old Carlton Neal Johnson, shot a woman officials believe he has a child with during a custody exchange outside of his apartment complex before shooting 2 workers at the facility and 2 other residents.
2: 2 of the victims were killed. Police say the suspect died in a shootout with officers. America's listening to Fox News.
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6: Welcome to Secular. Will Haynes in studio. I'll be joined by Jordan Secular momentarily as well. And we've got a lot to talk about. As the conflict with Iran starts to heat up more, what did we see? We saw overnight that Iran, once again, firing a barrage of missiles at Kuwait this time. Now, Kuwait is a very strategic point for the United States. We have a very large military presence there. And they have been a frequent target of the Iranians throughout this conflict. So much so that Iran has multiple times targeted the civilian airport of Kuwait. So much so that a portion of it was shut down, not just because of the ongoing conflict, but because of it being destroyed by Iranian missiles and drone attacks. But what we see is that overnight, Kuwait's air defenses intercepted the incoming missiles and drones after sirens sounded across the country, according to Kuwait's Ministry of Defense, which described the attack as a blatant Iranian aggression. The Iranians, on their part, took credit for it. So they were doing it because of the proximity of these locations they tried to hit that were to U.S. military personnel. All of this at the same time, you see that President Trump is going out there and making the statement that this renewed U.S. campaign against Iran won't last long. What does that mean? Does it mean that the economic D-Day and sanctions that we talked about yesterday with Secretary Mike Pompeo are working to the point that they think Iran is contained? It's no longer the threat. They've destroyed enough of their infrastructure militarily, and they've destroyed their economy successfully. We've also seen renewed calls by the president for the people to rise up. So going back to that idea that even early on we talked about of weakening the regime, weakening the IRGC, and allowing the people to take their country back. Are we at that point? The entire time we were saying it could be that is the plan all along. We don't know. We have to wait and see. We're only not even a full year into this, where there's already been the comparisons of, Vietnam or those that have all along been saying that we've just been doing Israel's bidding. We know that that is not the case. We know it's not true. You also can't make a Vietnam comparison to something that's not even 12 months old yet, when that war lasted for 20 years, multiple presidencies. and we don't have a single boot on the ground.